let's have some fun. On a Friday, a glorious, glorious Friday. I hope you are smiling. The week is friggin' over. And no, you can't afford to fill up your car with gas, but we will figure out how to get by one way or another. And as you know, it is, of course, Ask Dr. Jesse Friday. And wow, what a batch of questions. We're going to talk about the old GOP. Are they excited to finally get rid of Trump? We'll talk about the why around all that. When exactly? When did the Democrat Party become the anti-America party? Okay. Someone wants to know why communists don't just keep to themselves if they hate us so much. Why don't you just stay in your own little area? We have all that, food questions, lots of gas price talk. So much more coming up tonight on the world famous Jesse Kelly Show. Let's begin right here. Dr. Sombrero. As someone who has long been wise to the facade of Tom Tillis and Cornyn and that absolutely vile worm, Karl Rove, it's been funny to watch normies start to realize what they've always been. However, the destruction they've wrought is anything but hilarious. I feel certain the GOP is intentionally screwing up and not doing things because they view it as an opportunity to flush away the America First movement, go back to conservatism where they fundraise off Democrat insanity, so on and so. Okay, all right. So I want to address this right now in this way first. You are okay and I'm okay when we notice trends. Trends with certain groups of people. That's human nature. It's always taught as being a bad thing. But if every Japanese person you've ever met in your life was rude to you, or at least the majority of them were, you would probably think, Japanese people are rude, generally rude. By the way, Japanese people are wonderful, but that was just one example. But I want to make sure we're clear on this. Generalizations and noticing certain patterns with certain groups is totally fine. And honestly, it's self-preservation to do that. However,

0: However, these all-encompassing terms, you should know they're never true. They're never true. And you have probably made all-encompassing things. I know I have. I do it for a living. I know that you've probably maybe said, or maybe you've even thought to yourself, oh, man, black people in America, they're all criminals. Well, that's ridiculous. That's not true at all. Yes, urban black culture in America is disgusting, violent, poverty-stricken, and 13% of the country is black Americans, and yet 50% of the violent crime. It's fine to notice that, but that's not every black person. There are all kinds of wonderful black people out there. My next door neighbor is black. There's all kinds of wonderful black people out there. That's an all-encompassing term you have to be aware of. That's not true. There's been, and I'll go off on this in a little while because we got an email about this, all kinds of pushback on the Indian invasion of America with the endless H-1Bs and the fraud and the monkey god statues. And that's a very understandable pushback. I participate in it myself. It's fine if you don't want your country to look like Mumbai. But there are people of Indian descent who are absolutely wonderful, hardworking, anti-communist. That may not be the trend, right? But we do have to acknowledge that does exist. Now back to your email. Republicans, let's clarify something here. John Cornyn is the enemy and has been the enemy. Tom Tillis is the enemy and has been the enemy. We could go down this list of swamp rat, especially senators in the GOP, who have been the enemy. Karl Rove has been the enemy for years. There's no question about that, and we will talk about those guys. There's no question about that. But maybe I'm just in a good mood on a Friday. I don't remember the last time I have been impressed with this many members of the Republican Party. You know how frustrated I get with the Republican Party and how weak they are and oftentimes complicit, and how many times I bet I spend as much time on this show beating on Republicans as I do Democrats. So I'm that guy, right? We have quite a bench out there. Brandon Gill is impressive. Marco Rubio is impressive. J.D. Vance is impressive. Eric Schmidt is impressive. I could go on and on and on down the list. So it's fine that we smack around Republicans in Washington, D.C., and we lament the John Cornyn loser types who are always torpedoing us. We have some solid people right now in the GOP, and the future of our leadership, when you look at the age of these people, looks awfully bright to me. Let me give you some good news. John Cornyn's gone. It's what is the date here? September 18th. John Cornyn is gone soon, a matter of months. You'll never hear from him again. Tom Tillis is gone. Bill Cassidy is gone. I don't even have to go through the list of other senators and losers in the House of Representatives who've either been primaried or retired in just the last 10 years. We are shedding the dead weight. It takes time. It takes a lot of time because these people, they refuse to retire. It's difficult to primary them. There's a lot of reasons it takes time. You'll challenge some dirtball in the House of Representatives or the Senate in a primary, or you'll get a primary challenge and it'll fail. And then you'll try again the next time and it'll fail. But then the third time it just takes time. It takes time to change a political movement into what it's supposed to be. I know the GOP has a long way to go, and I know we still have a bunch of John Cornyn losers there who we still have to primary and get to retire. I know all that. In my opinion, maybe I'm just in a great mood, I think we're making more positive steps in that direction in the last 5 to 10 years than at any point in my 45 years on this planet. I'm seeing real boldness, real leadership in the America First movement, and people who message things well. I mean, J.D. Vance, maybe you love or hate J.D. Vance. He is an excellent messenger for the
1: party.
0: There's
1: a lot of good that's been done, but there's a lot of work left to do. Don't give power to the people who cause the problems that we're fixing. give us another chance or give us another couple of years to continue to work on the amazing things that we've been doing for the past 2 years. And the second argument I'd make is, even if you don't agree with us on every issue, the other party is consumed by craziness. They're consumed by people who want to steal everything, who want to give the country over to illegal aliens and criminals. They actively brag about it. I mean, I've heard a lot of crazy stuff, guys, over the past, you know, few years in politics. But when I heard somebody running for Congress in New York say that July 4th was about the liberation of Puerto Rico and Palestine, I thought to myself, this person needs to be checked into a mental hospital, not given a seat in Congress.
0: Maybe you love or hate that message. Maybe you love or hate J.D. Vance. That's excellent clarifying messaging. At a time where J.D. Vance, who's not a fool, understands that gas prices mean we're going to take a bit of a beating, probably. How bad, I don't know, but we're probably going to take a bit of a beating. J.D. Vance knows that. He's standing up there saying, hey, I understand everything's not perfect. I get it. I understand everything's not perfect. Listen, you can't hand the country back to these people. All right, so I don't want to get sidetracked on this. That's that part I wanted to clarify first. We can and should beat on Republicans often because we have to whip these losers into line. That's true. We have good people out there too, and the worst people are retiring or getting primaried. Not all of them, of course. We have a long way to go, but lots of them. Okay, so let's get that out of the way. Now let's go back to this John Cornyn, Karl Rove. You know, the reason I brought this up is Karl Rove said recently that he was going to vote for Democrats in Texas. And John Cornyn, of course, came out today and said basically the same thing. I'm voting Democrats in Texas. And people were looking at this and they're correctly saying, these guys have been snakes forever. They now feel comfortable showing that because they're retiring or got primaried or maybe they're old and gone, but they've been snakes forever. And yes, it's true. They have lied to themselves. And that lie is this. The lie these people tell themselves is, once Trump is gone, only two more years, once Trump is gone, they will get the keys to the car again. But they have completely misread the situation. I'll explain in a second. Hang on.
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0: It's the Jesse Kelly Show on a Friday and Ask Dr. Jesse Friday as we go through all these questions. And you can email us jesse@jessekellyshow.com. So the Karl Roves of the world, the Mitch McConnells, the John Cornyns, the Tom Tillises. What's their beef? What is it? Well, I actually completely understand where they're coming from. And let me clarify, because you know I hate these people. I understand where they're coming from. Pride. All human beings have it to some extent. I'm not going to act like men are worse than women. You know, I don't do that. But I would probably argue that men struggle with pride specifically more than women do. We are prideful. And when men advance in their lives, if your life, you know, has gotten better in some ways as you've gotten older professionally or whatnot, men can oftentimes become proud of what they've accomplished and what their life looks like and their station in life. And not just a, you know, good, healthy kind of proud, but puffed up a little bit kind of proud. Remember when I bought my midlife crisis car? It was a Mercedes, in case you're wondering. It's gone now. But remember when I bought my midlife crisis car? Now, you know that I didn't grow up with a lot of money. I was driving beaten up cars and things like that, and then pickup trucks. That's the only, quote, nice car I've ever had in my entire life. I had to go down to the tire shop, got a nail on my tire. Discount tire. I had to take it down to discount tire. They're always nice in there. I'd take it down to discount tire. And the guys, when they were checking me out, it was these two young dudes. When they were checking me out, they started oohing and aahing and gawking about my car. Hey, man, that car's so sweet. Dude, love your car. And one of them even dropped this. I hope to get there one day. And you know what? That felt good. Nobody had ever said that to me in my life, certainly about any of my cars. Hey, man, what you got? I hope to get there one day. Well, what is that? That's pride. I would argue that is an unhealthy thought. Now think about this, back to politics. The Karl Rove types, the John Cornyn types, the Mitch McConnell types, these guys have run the conservative movement for 20 years, 30 years. They have been the management team who decides the who's who and the what's what. Who's going to get endorsed? Who's going to get paid? Who's going to get this gig? Who's going to get that gig? They have run things. So think about them in a private career as the guy who comes up and works his way up from the mailroom. And soon one day he's on the board of directors, corner office. He flies first class. Now think about this. After a lifetime of that. Hey, Mitch, we need you to pack up your office. You've been demoted. You're not even going to the next floor down. You know how you're on the top floor now? You're about five floors down. Yeah, you can go ahead, turn in your management badge. You're not managing things anymore here. We don't really value your leadership or your opinion anymore here. Think about, as a man, put yourself in those shoes. Maybe you're a woman. Maybe you're a young man. Maybe you are one of these guys I'm talking about. Think how that would feel. But look, I'll make it back about me. We got absurdly lucky. I know we don't deserve it, but we have this huge national show now. We started out, it's me and Chris, 7 to 8 o'clock at night on local Houston radio. Now, I'm not dogging on that. That was the opportunity that led to everything else, but 7 to 8, a 1 hour show no one listened to. What if I get that door knocked tonight? Hey, Jesse. Yeah, no more national show, but 7 to 8 o'clock at night, local Houston radio. That's your spot. You think I'd be celebrating tonight? Feeling good? Karl Rove, that type, they have been so insanely powerful in ways you can't possibly imagine. By the way, I've told this story before about how after I won my primary running for Congress, the GOP just basically abandoned me for 3 weeks while I got beaten up on TV. And eventually I told you the story about that coming around, but did you know this? Here's one for you. Here's a Karl Rove story for you. During that 3 week period, Karl Rove organized with a bunch of billionaires, a huge fundraiser in Wyoming during that time. Huge fundraiser for potential GOP candidates. Karl Rove thought I was too hardcore and rescinded my invitation. Hey, should we invite Jesse Kelly? Ooh, hey, he's a little strong on immigration. Nah. Well, that wasn't about me. Karl Rove has been management for the GOP for 20 years. Now, Karl Rove is the laughingstock. Karl Rove, he's been demoted to the point he's writing articles for the Wall Street Journal talking about how excited he is to vote for Democrats. Because these losers, late in their life, when they thought they'd be the CEO, have been sent back to the mailroom. There's a lot of bitterness that comes with that because you get a lot of puffed up pride as you grow older and advance in life. That's a fact. So that's a factor in this. All right, let's move off this other stuff. Someone wants to know why these communists, they hate us. So why don't you all just go live in one spot? Why don't you go there? We'll talk about that. Before we talk about that, I'm going to talk to you about unborn babies. And I'm glad I get to speak to you about unborn babies because unborn babies can't speak. That's what makes abortion so incredibly heartbreaking. That baby is totally defenseless. The only protection that baby has is its mother. 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Now, what if she has decided to kill it? 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Help preborn save that baby who can't save itself. Whatever you give them is tax deductible. The ultrasound costs $28. 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Preborn.com/Jesse. 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We'll be back.
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0: on a fantastic, wonderful, wonderful Friday and Ask Dr. Jesse Friday. Getting back to all these questions. Jesse, look forward to your show every day. Enjoy your take on everything from politics to food. It is sadly obvious that our country is deeply divided in every way. I don't think it's even possible to go back to a united America. My question is this. With the liberal communists hating our country and everything it stands for, why don't they all just go congregate in one area and leave the rest of us alone? They could have their commie, tranny, gay, feminist, welfare-loving, illegal dirtballs all living in harmony with each other. I'd appreciate your insights. You ever heard of that Bible verse? Doesn't matter if you go to church or not. But you ever heard that Bible verse talking about the devil, talking about Lucifer and what he does? He prowls around. He roams around looking to what? Steal, kill, and destroy. Now, why? He's obviously incredibly powerful for now. Why don't you just leave everybody alone? And shoot, I'll tell you what, I've had this thought. If God has cast you out and you're doomed to hell for all eternity, why don't you try to make amends? Instead of prowling around the earth trying to destroy everything, why not you make a little visit up to the big man and say, hey, my bad. Could we patch this whole thing up, big guy? Why not do that? Well, here's why. Because evil is real and good people have such a difficult time understanding how evil people think, how evil thinks. You, when you see something wonderful, pick, maybe you're into art. Maybe it's a beautiful painting. Maybe you like nature. I love being in nature. I told you we were just in the mountains. I love being in the mountains and we're sitting up in the mountains in Slovenia and we're looking at this green lake and we're hiked up to the top of, and I'm sitting up there and it was so beautiful. I had a moment where I just thanked God for it. I'm like, you gave us a beautiful earth. Thank you. Thank you. Now think about this. Whatever your gaze rests upon, maybe it's a woman and she's so beautiful. Maybe it's a dude, whatever. Whatever it's on, you know what didn't occur to me when I was sitting on top of that mountain in Slovenia looking down at the lake and the Alps and everything else? How can I ruin this? I wish I could wreck these mountains. That lake, oh, it's so green and beautiful. I wish I could put trash inside of it. Obviously, that's a thought that never even crossed my mind. Decent, normal people don't think like that. They don't think like that. And because they don't think like that, decent, normal people have such a difficult time understanding those who do. The communist would never in a million years just isolate himself to some blue area where he rules everything, because the communist is a religious zealot and their religion believes in destroying everything good. This really, you could tie this clear back to Marx if we wanted to go full out history nerd on all this, but it would be Marx and Engels and everyone else who's written about it ever since. They speak all the time about the fact that they think the world itself is bad. The structures, the governments, the institutions, the church, the schools, the whatever, everything out there that we have right now, they believe is bad and wrong and evil. Therefore, they believe it must be blown up in order to get to whatever point they want to get to, whatever stupid communist utopia they want to get to. They don't drive by that beautiful painting and say to themselves, that's beautiful. They think I should throw paint on that. They don't look, that feminist hag doesn't look at that beautiful woman and say, wow, she's gorgeous. I look like that. You know what she says? I wish she was fat and ugly. I wish she would shave her head. put a bunch of pits in her face. That'll destroy that beauty. The destruction is part of the religion. They cannot and will not ever be passive. And here's the problem with this, is we by nature are. You know how I've been joking? It's been this long-running gag on the show, at least for a few weeks, about starting my own island country. And we've been talking about the food and the defenses. It's just kind of a goofy thing that I genuinely do think about, though. I hope you don't think that was just something I did for radio. I was sitting at home daydreaming about it, and I'm just dumb enough to bring it to you on the radio. Now, why? Why is that something that even crossed my mind? Because I want to just be left alone by all these circus freaks who surround me now in society, and I want to isolate myself on a private island where it's just you and me and people who think like us and clean streets and no crime and good schools and happy people. And that's what I want. And so what do? I dream about this utopia I may find one day where I can create that. The communist doesn't think like that at all. People like you and me, we dream about getting that private island so we can be away from it all. The communist has no desire for that island. Why? There's nothing there. I look at that island and I think to myself, I could build a beautiful society there. The communist looks and sees empty jungle and he says, there's nothing to destroy there. Oh, but look at that place. Look at America. Now that's a place where we can do some freaking damage. It's how they think. They think globally. You know what? Here's a good example. This is Paula Devlin. She's one of the Lindsey Clancy crazy jurists who was trying to let that woman off for butchering her kids. Listen to how she thinks.
1: We knew that this was a turning point. And this would be something that could change something to make it better for other women in the future, for other families. You know, justice for those children is this never happening again.
0: That's a woman who sees herself as part of a higher cause. And that's a woman who will destroy everything in her path in pursuit of that higher cause. That woman would have let that vicious, evil monster who slaughtered her children after planning it out, that juror would have let that woman off scot-free and slept like a freaking baby that night knowing she did it. Now, normal people can't wrap their heads around that. And I'm almost glad you can't. That's why we have these talks. The communist will never leave you alone. And we have to change our nature. I've talked about this many times before, because you cannot live and let live your way out of communism. You can't go buy your private island and get away from communism. You have to treat communists with aggression. You have to match their aggression. You have to go after the things they hold dear, and you have to take them apart. I mentioned the Trump administration going after the patronage network of communists in this country, tearing apart these NGOs and nonprofits and digging into all this fraud stuff. That is how it must be done. You can't sit back and say, that's bad. That's illegal. It doesn't work that way. You have to arrest communists for their crimes and throw them in prison. When they've taken institutions, you have to take them back or destroy the institution itself. We cannot passively defeat these people. All right? We'll be back. 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

0: It is the Jesse Kelly Show on a fantastic, wonderful Friday. Remember, you can email us jesse@jessekellyshow.com. So we were talking about the island, and degenerate producer Corey had an amazing idea. As long as we're going off on this, let's go ahead and tackle it. If you're watching, if you actually watch me do the radio show, you may notice that I'm wearing a shirt. This is a shirt that says Pickleball Legend on the front of it. Now back to the island. Obviously, as you can imagine, there are going to be some immigration restrictions on the Republic of Jesse. Unbelievable immigration restrictions. And I'll tell you this, if you are a newcomer, in the rare cases we allow you in, you better mind your P's and Q's, Jack, or you are gone. And not only that, I'll take it a step even further. The next generation, your children, they better mind their P's and Q's. If we welcome you into the Republic of Jesse, and let's say you've been there for 5-10 years, you have a kid, that kid goes out there and robs a store, I'll deport the whole family, all of you, gone. That's how important, that's how on your best behavior that you have to be. Now, this is where degenerate producer Corey came up with a great idea. If someone has been marked for deportation, Corey believes it would be appropriate to do sort of a trial by combat type thing to see if they are in fact allowed to stay. Only the trial is this. That person and me, one-on-one, pickleball. One game of pickleball. If I win, you're gone. If you lose, you can stay. I like this because this will cement in the mind of the population that their leader is a warrior who's willing to fight on their behalf. I like where your head's at, Corey. I'll tell you something else. I mean this all the way. We will only have Pure Talk on the island. There will be no big wireless companies on the island because I already told you my thoughts about hiring foreigners and things like that. I will only allow Pure Talk. So you better switch your Pure Talk phone, switch to Pure Talk right now if you want to be allowed in the island. Otherwise, you're not going to have cell service whatsoever. Pure Talk hires Americans. We're going to go ahead and bring in the guy who runs Pure Talk. He's going to want to live in on our island too. Vietnam veteran. You understand how it is. He's going to run things around there. In fact, we may have to have him run a lot of things. And he's going to continue to hire Americans who speak English. That's what Pure Talk does now. You want to switch, save a bunch of money, switch to the company, the only company that gets cell phone service on our island? Dial #250 and say Jesse Kelly. #250, say Jesse Kelly. Hey, Jesse, on one of last week's shows, you played a recording of Trump answering a reporter about gas prices. Trump's reply was, "They want it this way," referring to high prices until after the midterms. Who do you think are the "they" Trump was referring to? All right, I did hear him say that. Hey, Chris, grab that sound bite if you don't mind. It's the sound, like I admit, the sound was a little rough because Trump, to his credit, is the most accessible president ever. He's always meeting the press wherever he is and answering questions. He does this oftentimes while standing out in front of a big jumbo jet. All right. So this is one of those cases where he's standing out in front of the jumbo jet talking about oil prices. Chris has it. Here's what he says. Listen to this.
1: Shortly, but right after the election, because they'd like to have it that way. But right after the election, oil prices are going to be tumbling downward.
0: All right. All right. All right. I actually heard that the first time. I didn't comment on it, but it's an interesting comment, isn't it? Gas prices are going to be coming down after the midterms. Look, they're going to stay high until the midterms because they want it that way. But after the midterms, they'll come back down. All right. So here's who the "they" is. It's Iran. Now, don't get me wrong. The Democrats want it that way, too. All the Democrats are campaigning on high gas prices because, as I've said, it's the ultimate election mover. If gas prices are too high, you're going to get crushed. So they're doing the only smart thing. We'd be doing the same thing, campaigning on high gas prices. Democrats want those prices to remain high. Not as bad as Iran wants those prices to stay high. I have believed for a long time, and I've told you this before, I think Iran, their leadership, I think they made a decision. Obviously, they cannot defeat the United States of America militarily, but they don't necessarily have to. They have to disrupt shipping enough in the Strait of Hormuz, wreck the global oil supply, and then they know American sanctions and things like that are going to come down. Then you just hang on until after November. We forget how in tune to American politics all of our enemies are across the globe. China knows American politics. Russia knows American politics. Iran knows American politics. When I sit here and I tell you that gas prices determine elections, please know that all the leadership in Iran knows that too. They have always looked at that Strait of Hormuz and their ability to close it, at least somewhat. They have always looked at that as their ace in the hole. You can't come at us or we'll close the strait. You want me to close the strait? That's 20% of the world's oil. Do you want me to close the strait? I'll close the strait. They've always looked at it that way. Well, we coordinated with Israel and we dropped bombs on the Ayatollah. We killed their leader. Looks not like I love the dirtball. I'm glad he's dead, but the United States of America killed the leader of Iran. Of course they're going to close the strait in response to that. You can't allow another country to come over and kill your leader. And now that they've gotten the strait where it is, now that we're staring $7 a gallon diesel in the face, Iran is not going to make a deal. I promise you, Iran is not going to make any kind of a deal before the November elections. And I don't care how many people in the Trump administration come out and say they want to make a deal. They're about to make a deal. They want to make a deal. Nope. Iran has every intention of stringing us along until November, driving those prices up as high as humanly possible. And Iran wants that because Iran understands the American people are going to lay that at the feet of Donald Trump, and they're going to strip him of at least some political power. So now think about this, not to be a doomsdayer. I don't think this is going to happen, but it could. Think about this. What if these prices go up high enough? I mentioned $7 a gallon diesel. What if it's $8? What if it's $9? What if it's $10? We're talking, that is an instant recession, economic devastation. What if prices are high enough by November? The Democrats take the House and the Senate with a little bit of a cushion. If that happens, Donald Trump is going to be removed from office. They'll impeach him in the House, but then you have to get the Senate or whatever. I think they'll cobble together enough votes if that happens and remove him. What a chess move that would be from Iran. That's the they he was talking about. They want to wait till after the midterms. Trump knows this is true. Iran's waiting. If they even do want to make a deal, which I don't know about, they ain't making one before election night. I promise you that. We'll probably wake up the next day, they'll sign a deal. Anyway, we still have 2 hours. Hang on.

0: Jesse Kelly Show, another hour of the Jesse Kelly Show on a wonderful Friday, and Ask Dr. Jesse Friday, and we have to talk about Dome this hour. We have to talk about Laughlin, Nevada. Robots. Are we all going to get one? Somebody wants to know, how do I deal with this group of liberal commie nutbag hags? Do I scream? Do I walk away? All that, so much more coming up in the second hour of the Jesse Kelly Show. I want to just do something really quickly. Don't ever forget. Don't ever forget the communists in the United States of America. They can and have taken over so many institutions. They can gain so much influence. They can do so much damage. There's no question about it. But they can never, ever make this place Cambodia like they want to until they take your guns away. It is, if you could hook these people up to a lie detector test, it is all, every one of them, it's their number one issue. Did you know that? They don't advertise that, but every single one of them, because they know what I just said is true. I've used the analogy before that it's like trying to climb Mount Everest and making your way all the way to the top. You're 100 feet away from the summit, and there's a gigantic wall that pops up in front of you, and you can't get over it or around it. That's what they think when they look out at all the millions of Americans who have guns and ammunition, because communists want to hurt you. They want the freedom to hurt you. They want to throw you in prison. Remember, they would have ripped your kids out of your arms during COVID for not vaccinating them. These are inherently violent people who dream about hurting you. And they know here in America, we are so armed, there are limits to how much they can do that. Sometimes they come out and say it.
1: Well, what is to stop, given the precedents that Donald Trump is setting, what is to stop a Democrat, a Governor Pritzker, a Governor Newsom, to say, you know, we have a gun crisis in America, just as legitimate on the facts arguments as a crime crisis, and say, we're going to send the National Guard into states to go get their guns?
0: They can't help it. And by the way, that would just result in National Guard troops getting shot all over the place. They would stop that quickly. But they all dream about that. They all celebrate when there's another mass shooting. They celebrate. I've told you that. They're not sad. Sometimes they pretend to be sad, but most of the time they can hardly hide. They can't contain their glee. As they run to the television, as they run to social media, as people are dead and dying and say, get the guns. We got to get guns out of this country. And it's not about stopping mass shootings. It's about stopping you. Don't forget how evil these people are. Don't give them power again. Hey, Jesse, how concerned are you about Kamala running again in 2028 and potentially succeeding in becoming president? Do you think people will fall for it next time around? Because

0: of the cost of living. All right, so I have to go back on something that I had previously said, one of my lamer predictions I've made on the show. A while back, in the wake of Kamala Harris getting blown out in that election, I said that I'm not sure she's going to run again. I don't think she's going to run again. And my justification for that was this. The donor network that funds the Democrat Party, when they finally kicked Joe Biden out and installed Dome as the nominee, that donor network ponied up $2 billion and threw it behind Dome. Then, of course, she loses. You already know the story. She goes on. She loses. Well, there was, and we know this, there was anger in that donor network, and a lot of it, feeling like she was a crappy candidate, didn't do this, didn't do that, feeling like that $2 billion was wasted on Dome. And never forget how influential donors are in politics. Democrat and Republican, same thing. Very, very influential. I thought to myself, I'm not sure if she goes again. She's young enough. She's not. I understand she's not young, but I think she's 60. She's young enough to maybe sit out an election cycle, let all that anger subside, then come riding in on a white horse like the savior of the Democrat Party 4 years from now, running 2032. I'm Dome and I'm back. But I'm almost positive I was wrong about that prediction, and here's why. To earn the nomination of your party for president of the United States of America is extremely difficult. To become president, it's a two-step process. Win the primary, win the general, right? Breaking news, it's a two-step process. I don't know if you know this.
1: It's Journalist Jesse.
0: It's a two-step process to become president. If you could be handed the nomination without too much fuss, you just got 50% of your way to where you want to go. That means the presumptive nominee always runs. Always runs. If there's polling, consistent polling, whether you're a Republican or Democrat, leading up to primary season, showing you not only ahead, but pretty comfortably ahead, people don't turn that down. Now, what else do we know about Dome? We know this is a nakedly ambitious woman. That her entire history, every bit of it, shows naked ambition. That's why she did so many of the things she did to get ahead in politics. This is one of those people, one of those ladder climbing people who would knife her own mother if it meant a promotion for this or a promotion for that. Now, do you think at her relatively young age, she's just going to sit out a presidential run when she's pulling ahead in every poll? And by the way, probably more important than the polls, I saw James Clyburn, a lot of people who aren't political nerds don't know him. He's a Democrat congressman from South Carolina. He's a black dude. But that last part is actually the most important part. He's incredibly influential in the black community as far as rallying votes. When Joe Biden was installed as the nominee, or when they were trying to install him as the nominee, you may think to yourself, I bet they met with George Soros, and maybe they did. I can't confirm that, but here's what I can confirm. They went and met with James Clyburn. Hey, James, it's Joe Biden. I need your help. I need the black vote. James Clyburn came out. I don't have the audio of it. I saw it, and I should have pulled the audio for the show. And so I'm going to have to paraphrase everything he said, but it was outside walking and a reporter was asking him about Dome running again or whatnot. And he gave an answer again. I'm not even really probably going to paraphrase it. He gave an answer that basically said, why wouldn't she run again? It's the voters who screwed up, not Kamala Harris. Why wouldn't she run again? So if Dome is pulling ahead of everyone else in the primary, and she already is, and Dome has the blessing of James Clyburn, Dome might be unstoppable. What, you have it, Chris? Oh, Chris thinks he has it. Go ahead, Mr. Play.
2: Hey, I wanted to ask you, like, I knew about you before I got here as the kingmaker.
3: Oh, yeah?
2: Oh, yeah, the Democratic kingmaker and queenmaker.
3: I don't know about that.
2: Really?
3: No.
2: You're not that anymore?
3: No, you better not believe everything you read.
2: No, I still believe it's
3: I
2: true.
3: I certainly don't.
2: You don't believe it's true?
3: No.
2: I wanted to ask about Kamala Harris.
3: What about her?
2: She's hinting she'll run again.
3: Oh, I don't know. I have not discussed that with her.
2: Do you think it would be a good idea for Democrats to re-nominate her and have her run again? Or have we made that mistake once before and it won't work out?
3: Well, who said that was a mistake?
2: Well, I mean, it didn't work out.
3: I lost 3 times before I got elected. I think the voters made the mistake, not me.
0: Does that sound like a man who's out on Kamala Harris, or does that sound like a man who's ready to jump behind her once again? Chris, why do you have to make faces? There's no need to make faces. Chris, Jewish producer Chris, is so immature. Anyway, yeah, I think she's going to run again. I think I was wrong when I made that dumb prediction that she wasn't going to. I think she's going to run again. And if you were betting, I mean, I don't know the mind of the Democrat voter, but if you were a betting person, you'd probably bet on her. But that brings me to the, can she win? I would have to know how bad things are economically to know the answer to that question. For me, it's almost beyond comprehension that the American people would have that idiot run the United States of America. Surely that wouldn't happen, right? That couldn't happen. But if, and I hope this isn't the case, if there is widespread economic devastation out there, anything can happen. Everybody is vulnerable. You get into very dangerous times when that happens. So there you go. Sleep well on that. That's why we have to work hard to make sure it doesn't happen. And in order to get the energy to do that, you need to get some natural herbal supplements from Chalk. You'll be feeling good all the time, ready to knock on doors, get out the vote. We are going to have to start putting our noses to the ground for 2028, about 5 minutes after this midterm election, because there is a chance we are facing political headwinds too. Let's hope we're not, but there's a chance that that's coming. So get your T levels up, gentlemen. 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And to do that, you don't need a needle in your arm. 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You want to handle this naturally. The estrogen in the water is attacking your testosterone, a male vitality stack from Chalk. It'll get that jack back up through the roof. Ladies, they got stuff for you too. You want to have great energy all the time, ready to cook dinner and do laundry and stuff? C-H-O-Q. Chalk.com/Jesse. We'll be back.
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0: It is the Jesse Kelly Show on a wonderful, wonderful Friday. Remember, you can email us, jesse@jessekellyshow.com. Hey, Jesse, I don't know if you've ever been to Laughlin, Nevada. 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First, I'll get to Las Vegas in a moment. I have been to Laughlin, Nevada. We had a Marine Corps ball, one of our Marine Corps balls in Laughlin, Nevada. You know that? Now, you might not be aware of the Marine Corps ball. The Marines every year have a blowout celebration. It's a ball. Pretty much every Marine participates in one. A unit will go rent out some kind of space somewhere, usually a big hotel or something like that, big convention center. And the Marines will get in those dress blues that drive the ladies crazy. And they will all show up for a huge event with food and lots of drinks and speeches and warriors. And if you have a lady, a wife, girlfriend, you will invite her to the ball. If you're trying to get one, that's a great way. I only brought this up to say this. Ladies specifically, if you are ever invited to a Marine Corps ball, you should go. You, even if you don't like him, it's fine. You will have a great, great time. We always looked forward to Marine Corps ball night. Every single time. It was such a great time. It really is an amazing event. It's one of those things I realize it's going to be more of a fraternity thing. It's for Marines and their ladies, right? But I almost wish everybody had the opportunity to at least see one once, attend one once. They are so freaking cool. And there's all kinds of traditions. I'm sorry, I'm old. Most of them I've forgotten. Something to do with, I'm going to screw this up, and all the Marines listening are going to chew me out. I believe they take the oldest Marine who's in the room and the youngest Marine in the room, and those are the two guys who cut the cake. Just all kinds of very, very, very cool, very, very cool things. And the speeches, they're not these lame political speeches. We're going to lower your taxes. We had a guy give a speech during our ball, and he killed all kinds of Viet Cong with his E-tool during the Vietnam War. The E-tool is your little short shovel. This dude had multiple kills with an E-tool in Vietnam, and he got up giving a speech talking about it. The roof was coming off the place. It was sweet. Anyway, go to a Marine Corps ball. Now, back to Las Vegas. So, I've been to Vegas 5 times. Maybe more. Between 5 and 10 times I've been to Las Vegas in my life. My main times I went to Las Vegas was, surprise, surprise, I was in the Marines, and it was about, if I remember right, I think it was about a 4-hour drive, 4 or 5-hour drive from our base. So if you had a 3-day weekend, a 4-day weekend, we called those 72s or 96s, don't worry about it. But if you had a 3 or 4-day weekend, you would go to Las Vegas. So I've told you many times my gambling story. When I was 20, I got a fake ID. Kids, don't do that. You don't want to be like me. When I was 20, I got a fake ID, took the $600 in my name, and went with all my Marine Corps brothers into Las Vegas. Never gambled before in my life. Sat down at the blackjack tables, and by the time I walked out to my car the next day, I did not have a penny. Basically, the story stresses Jewish producer Chris out to this day. It basically ruined gambling for me in any significant way for the rest of my life. All right, anyway. But we would, on occasion, if we had the time, go down to Las Vegas. You can imagine what a good time that would be for a bunch of young idiot Marines. You can get affordable food there. It was a good time, right? I have not stepped foot in Las Vegas in 15 years. 15 years. Because, like I said, I'm not a nightclub guy. I know you're going to find that surprise. I'm not a nightclub guy. I'm not a big gambler. I do like comedy shows, so I know there's that, but I just don't understand why I would go to Las Vegas. Well, in a couple months, I'm going to Las Vegas. It's just a 1-day thing. Don't worry. I won't be gone long. In a couple months, I'm going to Las Vegas. I don't think I want to. What, Chris? What? Chris said there's plenty of shows and acts we can watch. I know, and I'm going to find a show. But I heard, now this is just what I heard. 15 years is a long time, buddy. I heard the whole place smells like weed now. I heard it's really, really bad. And look, you do whatever you do in your own life. That's your business. But like New York City is ruined by this smell. It's freaking everywhere. It smells like a skunk is trailing behind you all over the place. I heard the whole place smells like weed. I heard the customer service has gone downhill. I'm not going to be sitting there in a James Bond tux at the baccarat table. That's not who I am. I'm like I said, I'm not going to nightclubs. I'm old. I don't want to go. That I want to see it again, but I'm not that guy anymore. I'm old and boring now. That was for 20-year-old idiot Jesse. I feel like Las Vegas is not for me. I think I'm going to get out of it. What, Chris? Chris said the problem is the mob doesn't run Vegas anymore. Well, that's something though. Funny you brought that up. When they were trying to talk me into going, they said Vegas has a mob museum that's supposed to be super cool. And apparently there's a steakhouse there called the Golden Steer. I don't know anything about it. But what I do know is it was one of the mob run steakhouses in Las Vegas. And my buddies who have been said there's a secret entrance in the back the mob used to use, and they'll show it to you in the restaurant. Now, that I might do. That I might do. That would be cool. I've always wanted a secret entrance, Chris. 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

0: It is the Jesse Kelly Show on a wonderful Friday. Remember, if you miss any part of the show, you can download the whole thing. iHeart, Spotify, iTunes. Hey, Jesse, unfortunately, I have to be around a lot of liberal white women in a group setting. I usually just change the subject or walk away when they start talking about their craziness. But I do want to be that person that speaks my mind if they are going to. How can I manage to be that person to stand up to them? My mindset has been it's not worth the headache because they're too dumb to even understand what they're saying. So why beat a dead horse? What say you? All right. So I do have some advice, and this is from a lady. This advice is probably better for ladies, but it's most definitely applicable to men. Communists are in a cult. They are cult members. You are dealing with cult members. Cult members believe all sorts of things that are not true at all, but they've been programmed by the cult leaders. Therefore, they believe those things. Now, you know what absolutely does not work? If you have a loved one, sister, mom, brother, gets part of a cult, you know what won't work? Sitting them down for one cup of coffee and explaining to them that the moon is not beaming things into their brain. That's not factually correct. If you think you're going to sit down with that cult member and have one conversation with them and have the light bulb go on, you are going to be frustrated beyond belief because that's not how it works. Human beings who have been programmed with a certain way of thinking for long enough, if that programming goes deep enough, have to be deprogrammed slowly. Similar to a heroin addict who's been using three times a day for 15 years. Even a doctor would not just cut that person off from heroin immediately because it would probably kill them. It has to happen slowly, slowly back them out of it. When you are around groups of communists, they are herd animals. They are also vicious. They love an opportunity to pounce on anybody who strays from communist doctrine. And in those moments, it can be tempting to do two things. Say nothing. Hey, keep my head down and my mouth shut. Or get really loud and offensive right in their face and tell them all where to shove it. I would argue that most of the time, you need to go somewhere in between those two answers. Meaning, all your harpy coworkers, they're all gathered around the coffee machine, screaming about Donald Trump or something like that. Screaming about the Lindsey Clancy trial. Why don't you just drop a little nugget out there every now and then? Not much. Doesn't even have to be aggressive. You know what works great? Questions. Just ask a question. One of those questions that you know will kind of tear apart their worldview. Ask them that question. Just throw it out there. You could even ask it totally innocently. Oh, but what do you think about this? And just let it percolate in their mind a little bit. I know it doesn't sound like much. That's how you get communists to wake up. I know many former communists, and they have all said it took time. They started to notice this and notice that, and someone said something to them. They couldn't let it go. They were brewing on that something. That question you ask, that commie hag you work with, you may never find out that person brewed on that question for 5 years and finally woke up and started voting Republican and turned into the most hardcore anti-communist. And it was your question that was rattling around in her infantile brain the entire time because you asked it. Don't stay silent. Don't yell and scream unless it calls for it. Just drop a little nuggy out there every now and then. A little question. What, Chris? What is your problem? You don't like nuggies? I do. Did I tell you, Chris, about McDonald's in Slovenia? Bob was so upset. The McDonald's was fantastic. So we get there. Get this. We get there, and I'm starving. It's been crappy airplane food. I'm starving. We walk out of the airport, getting in a cab, and I see an advertisement for McDonald's right off the bat. And I tell Op, hey, can we stop by and maybe get a quick burger on the way? And immediately, as you can imagine, she throws a fit. No, we just got to this place. We're in Europe. You're not eating McDonald's. So on and so forth. I kid you not, Chris. We get in the car and start driving. The driver tells us, hey, Americans, huh? I tell you the same thing I tell all Americans. You have to try McDonald's here. Kid you not, Chris. She looked like she had steam coming out of her ears. It was delicious. Hey, Jesse, let me see if I have this right. Elon Musk is getting ready to sell robots to the public. Robots equipped with an intelligence greater than any human that's ever lived. What can go wrong? First, let's slow down on this. Robots are going to be smarter than humans. AI is going to be smarter than humans. All these robots and computer programs, they require human thinking injected into them before they can ever produce anything. AI is not original thought. AI, you know what it is? It's a gigantic net. It's a net that grabs huge quantities of information written by human beings and then sorts all that out and basically looks like it's thinking. That's what AI is. We are not going to have robots running the world. Clearly, robots are going to have some sort of a role in society, but I'm a little skeptical on that too. Remember that midlife crisis car I told you about, that Mercedes I bought? Don't get me wrong, was blessed to have it, was a lot of fun to drive. You know what the worst part of that freaking car was? It was basically a computer with wheels. When you started the car, get this, you know how annoying this is? When you started the car, you had to put your finger on a fingerprint scanner that would then log you into the car with all your settings on there. Oh, did you think that that worked every time? Oh, sorry, is my finger sweaty? Oh, my finger's not sweaty, but look at that. The computer system is having to do an update, a software update, and I just want to put the car in drive and drive down to McDonald's and get a double quarter pounder with cheese, but here I am sitting in my driveway waiting for my car to boot up. Now, that's an advanced Mercedes. Do you think all this robot stuff is going to go off without a hitch? Technology breaks all the time. There's a new problem with technology all the time. I know we have this panel for our irrigation system at the house, our sprinkler system at the house. We have this panel, this digital panel for it where you set the, you know, so many times a day and things like that. Yeah. Lasted less than 2 years. $500 to replace it. $500. This panel, it's like the size of your smartphone. $500 freaking. Technology sucks. And I know I say that acknowledging that we're blessed to live in such a technologically advanced time as we are. I really know that. I know the conveniences it brings. I am skeptical on just how much robots are going to take over. This crap breaks all the time. And no matter how many advances there are, they don't seem to ever advance to the point where the crap doesn't break. It's a fact. Let's move on. Let's talk about these gas prices. Are people going to vote for that? What about the president being required to get a cognitive test? All that? Do I flush a public toilet with my foot and so much more? Hanging on.
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0: It is the Jesse Kelly Show on a wonderful, fantastic Friday, and Ask Dr. Jesse Friday. Let's get back to him because there's a lot of them. Jesse, I'm seeing this all over, quote, vote for communists because gas prices are too high. Yeah, let's do that, and gas prices will be more than double. So all right. Let's talk for a second. Because I'm seeing a couple things that are not good for our side. Messaging matters. It does. Messaging matters. I kind of wish it didn't. I wish people could just think through things and things like that. But messaging matters. The messaging in your TV commercial, advertising your plumbing business, it matters. Political messaging matters. How are you messaging something? It's really, really important. It drives things into the minds of voters, and it can sour them on you or make them think, oh, that doesn't sound that bad. All right. Messaging really, really matters. Now let's take that, set that aside for a second. Let's focus for about 5 seconds on something we talked about a lot because we don't need to belabor the point. Gas prices are a better indicator of electoral losses than any other poll number in existence. If they are high enough, the party in power is going to take a vicious beating because they are so woven into every single person's life and budget. Period. End of story. Gas prices matter a lot. All right. Now, set that aside. That brings us to the messaging. It is good messaging to say, hey, Democrats are going to make it worse. Remember, Democrats are crazy. We are trying to fix the problem. This is good messaging.
1: There's a lot of good that's been done, but there's a lot of work left to do. Don't give power to the people who cause the problems that we're fixing. Give us another chance or give us another couple of years to continue to work on the amazing things that we've been doing for the past 2 years. And the second argument I'd make is even if you don't agree with us on every issue, the other party is consumed by craziness. They're consumed by people who want to steal everything, who want to give the country over to illegal aliens and criminals. They actively brag about it. I mean, I've heard a lot of crazy stuff, guys, over the past, few.
0: That's really good messaging. You know what's absolutely terrible messaging. I have seen it from multiple people in the Trump administration, including Trump himself, and I've seen it from various hardcore pro-Trump pundits. And I'm begging all of them, Trump too, stop saying this. Please stop telling people gas prices are no big deal. Stop telling people quit something along the lines of quit whining about it. Stop telling people, you shouldn't care about that because Iran getting a nuke is more important. What all these things do is what they do. They tell somebody who's concerned about gas prices that you don't give a crap. Even if you mean those things, even if you meant what you said, even if you're accurate with what you said, when you say that stuff, it tells me, hey, I'm not making ends meet. I can't even fill up my truck and you don't even care. Quit whining, nuclear. That is terrible, terrible messaging. No more of that. You should be willing to pay more for gas. No more of that. I saw someone, I forget who it was, in the Trump administration came out and basically said, you should be willing to pay more for gas. It's worth it to get to Iran. I'm a patriot, aren't you? Oh my gosh. No. Let's not do that. We already know gas prices are going to hurt us. Our message needs to be, this is what we've done for you. And what have we done? What have we gotten? Great fraud stuff.
1: So we're going to suspend about 870,000 people from being able to access these funds in the future and from being able to borrow money from the American taxpayer. If you screwed the American taxpayer, the federal government is now going to say you're cut off, no more, you shouldn't be applying anymore. And if you do apply, you're no longer able to get those benefits. Pretty common sense.
0: We can not only cut off the fraud, while we're cutting off the fraud, we can remind people that when Democrats are in power, they steal everything they can get their hands on.
2: Roughly $20 billion of your tax dollars were parked at an outside financial institution by the Biden EPA. This scheme was the first of its kind in EPA history, and it was purposefully designed to obligate all of the money in a rush job with reduced oversight. Even further, this pot of $20 billion was awarded to just eight entities that were then responsible for doling out your money to NGOs and others at their discretion with far less transparency. Just under $7 billion was sent to one entity called the Climate United Fund.
0: Remind people that you are tackling the fraud, and most of it, almost all of it, is Democrat fraud. Remind people, if you give Democrats power again, they'll steal from you. Remind people that Democrats are the party of foreigners now. That the Democrats will come right out and tell you foreigners are better than Americans.
3: Every farmer will tell you, yeah, at one point we did, or still do, employ undocumented immigrants. And it's absolutely ridiculous that these folks are being rounded up, because they're hardworking people. They're some of the best people we know. And honestly, we'd trade five Americans for just one of them.
0: Remind people that the Democrat Party is the party of foreigners. We have things we can message on. Remind people, speaking of foreigners, the loudest Democrat voices in the country are screaming to keep foreigners on welfare.
4: Immigrants are New Yorkers. And like I said once before, to get to any of us, you will have to get through all of us. That is why today we are confronting this injustice with the solidarity and action that it demands. New York City is leading a coalition of cities and counties, including Chicago, San Francisco, Seattle, Santa Clara County, and King County, to sue the federal government for the gross illegality of their new public charge rule and the irreparable damage that it will cause.
0: Remember, messaging really, really matters. When it comes to the subject of gas prices, diesel and gas, and that's leading, as we already know, to grocery and things like that. When it comes to the subject of that, be really, really delicate with how you message it. Don't tell people to shut up. Don't tell people it's no big deal. Don't tell people it was worth it. This is bad messaging that turns people against us. All right? We still have an hour. Why don't we get some kind of a cognitive test for these presidents? Next.

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4: High-stakes meetings in 1 week. I'm Lisa Lucera, Fox News. President Trump said to meet face-to-face with China's President Xi Jinping on Wednesday. Senior administration officials say the president will greet Xi at Joint Base Andrews, an unusual move. Typically, the president greets foreign leaders at the White House. The two will hold talks, and Xi and his wife are guests of honor at a state dinner.
5: Before the Xi sit-down, the president attends the United Nations General Assembly and plans to huddle with Gulf leaders at a critical moment in the Iran war.
4: Fox's Peter Ducey at the White House. Yesterday, the State Department said it granted visas to top Iranian officials ahead of the UN General Assembly. Earlier this week, it denied visas to members of the PLO and Palestinian Authority, including President Mahmoud Abbas. The president announcing he's made a deal with Denmark to increase the U.S. military presence in Greenland, writing in a social media post, the deal gives the U.S. permanent control over security and all other needs. All three nations expected to sign off on the agreement next week. President Trump says he's barring CNN, MS Now, and Politico from the White House due to what he called unfavorable coverage and threatened to more bans could come. A solar energy program gets a new green light from a federal judge.
6: The $7 billion Solar for All program was terminated by the Trump administration last year, with the EPA administrator calling the Biden-era grant program a boondoggle. It was part of the larger Greenhouse Gas Reduction Fund, meant to help thousands of projects aimed at fighting the effects of climate change. Just last month, the federal appeals court ruled that fund was improperly terminated. Now, a federal judge in Rhode Island rules in a separate lawsuit that it was illegal to rescind the Solar for All funding, which was intended to make solar power accessible to more than 900,000 lower-income Americans.
4: Fox's Lisa Brady. 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
7: Most people think child abuse is a bad parent problem.
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13: A political action committee created by Elon Musk has just dropped big money into the race for Senate in Texas. The American PAC reported that it's spending around $1.5 million just on digital ads. Dallas-based GOP consultant Vinny Mancio says there's a reason why PACs are investing highly in them.
14: The world of TV and radio, we're frankly running out of places to put ads. So digital gives us more opportunities.
13: He also says that with the rise of AI, it's cheaper and easier to make

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5: 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It's a graphic representation of how close humanity is to self-inflicted disaster.
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9: 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I'm

Jesse Kelly Show, final hour of the Jesse Kelly Show on an amazing Friday. And we have all kinds of things this hour. Flushing the toilet with your foot, cognitive tests for presidents. Someone has another plan for Iran to get this thing wrapped up. Somebody wants to talk about assimilation, all that. So much more coming up in the final hour of the Jesse Kelly Show. Let's start here. Hey, Jesse. For now, there's no legal requirement for the president to have an annual physical exam. It's a voluntary convention. Why not pass a law that does require the annual physical for all three branches? Not only that, but legally include public disclosure of a simple results summary, right? It wouldn't work. It wouldn't work. Remember this about laws. Whenever you look at a current problem we have, and I have laws I've talked to you about before too, but whenever you look at a problem we have, like for instance, this problem of we have people in critical positions of power and their brains are gone.

0: on and they can't do the job. Joe Biden was not a functional adult. He was a president. We need a president who functions. And the senators, we could go on and on down the list. We can't have this. We can't have Mitch McConnell sitting there with some staffer holding up his arms, signing legislation. We can't have this. It's got to stop. And we look and we think to ourselves, why not pass a law? It's not a bad idea, by the way. Why not pass a law that says all these people have to go through an exam? These people will just cook the books on those. They'll just cook the books on those. The laws don't fix what a lot of this stuff is broken. One of the things that should fix it, and I know this kind of sucks because it seems so far out of reach, but you know one thing that would stop this kind of stuff from happening? Patriotism. Patriotism in our elected officials. Me. I do a radio show. Again, it's just a radio show. By the way, Chris, did I tell you, Ob told me this morning? Told me I don't have a real job. That's crazy. Yes, I do, Chris. Anyway, I do radio. Hopefully, it makes your day a little bit better. That's all we want. Maybe we laugh a little bit. Maybe we learn a little something. Hopefully, I made your commute better. Your time at work, time at school, whatever. If I got to a place where my mind isn't working like it used to, and I don't feel like I can put thoughts together, I don't feel like the show is good, I would feel an obligation to simply step aside and retire so that you can have a good show again. So someone who actually can form a thought can come sit here and make your day better again. I would feel an obligation to Premier, who's been so wonderful for me. If I couldn't do the show, or I didn't think I could do a good show, I would just tell him, hey guys, thanks for the memories. I'm going to cash in my chips here. If you need me, I'll be in the Rocky Mountains somewhere. I'll see you. Don't you think that feeling should go through the heads of the people who are sitting in the United States Senate? Don't you desire that? That really solves everything. Patriotism solves almost every single problem we currently face in the United States of America. Almost every problem we face is because of a lack of patriotism. And if we could take that patriotism meter and crank it way up, the problems would go away. Mitch McConnell's the latest example, so we'll use him. He's been in the United States Senate forever. He hasn't been a functional adult for what, a year, 2 years? I would have hoped, clearly this isn't going to happen, I would have hoped that Mitch McConnell somewhere cares enough about the United States of America that he says, you know, the people of Kentucky deserve to have a functional senator. These are important things we debate and discuss and we vote on. I'm obviously not what I was, starting to fade away. I'm going to step aside because America deserves to have a functioning senator. And I say that, it's so absurd, I'm laughing to myself because we know these people won't do this thing. But that's the real solution. That's the real solution, is getting enough patriotism. These people don't hang on until they die on the freaking Senate floor. Hey, Jesse, with your fear of public toilets, stop. I don't fear public toilets. That's not true. I am grossed out by public toilets. And I don't say this because I have some weird phobia. I say this because for 45 years, I've watched you nasty beasts walk right out of the urinal and the stall without washing your hands and just grab the door and open it up. I see all the pee on the floor. I see how people treat public restrooms. I'm not afraid. I'm grossed out. And do I need to remind you that in my various travels, you'll have to forgive me if I have some PTSD, because I have some of the worst toilet stories in the world, stories I have shared with you in the past. Do you want me to tell you the Thailand dysentery story again? Nobody wants that again, right? Jewish producer Chris is already shaking his head and wincing. I'm not going to do that to you again, but I've lived in hell when it comes to the public bathrooms. So, yes, I'm sorry. I know it makes me look a little feminine and persnickety. I want a clean restroom, one that other people don't use because other people are savages. Back to the email. With your fear of public toilets, I was wondering if you ever went to flush the toilet and your foot slipped and ended up in the toilet water. Yes, that happened to me one time. What, Chris? How? Well, here's how. I want you to picture this. There were no urinals. It was just a stall, so I had to go into the stall. I take my foot. I put the seat up. Now, because of the odor in this bathroom, I knew there was pee everywhere. I knew for a fact there was pee, had to be on the walls, had to be on it. I bet the mop they used to clean the bathroom hasn't been cleaned in 10 years. This was a rancid, rancid place. So after I get done going, now, because I don't want to be a savage, I want to flush the toilet. But I don't want to touch any of the walls with any part of my body. So I have to stand there with no support system whatsoever, raise my foot up, drop the seat, also flushing the toilet. I lost my balance. What, Chris? This is years ago, years and years ago. I lost my balance. This is before I had had my advanced ninja training. Hey, Jesse, my best friend is an ethnic Indian, born in Canada, raised in the U.S., medically trained in Europe, living in Houston. He's an anti-woke, great doctor, making babies with his dime wife. I thought I might offer you an opportunity to draw a line between foreigner and welcome immigrant with this email. This is the problem. And I mentioned this at the beginning of the show, that people make these all-encompassing statements. The huge pushback you see right now against Indian Americans in the United States of America, it's not that every person of Indian descent in the United States of America is bad for the country. That's not it at all. The problem is there is a large enough percentage of them that either got here fraudulently or operate fraudulently once they get here. Combine that with the obvious different religion they bring here that is different than the traditional religions of the United States of America. That has happened so rapidly. It has changed the face of so many communities so rapidly that what you are inevitably going to get is a pushback against all of them. And it's not all of them. That's not true at all. But when it's enough, you're going to get a whole lot of all of you out. How many should be here? None. All of you get out. And if you are a person of Indian descent, I know we have them who listen to the show. I have no doubt that you have winced a little bit every now and then on some of the rhetoric coming out of the right, and maybe even coming out of here on this show. Maybe some of it has made you squirm. We've had them email the show. Maybe some of it has made you uncomfortable. And I'll tell you this, I totally get that. I get that. There is, if you are of Indian descent, currently a huge pushback against your people. 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We'll be back. What, Chris? We can make jokes. It's fine.
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0: It is the Jesse Kelly Show on a wonderful Friday. Remember, we'll be back on Monday for Medal of Honor Monday, and you need to email the show, Jesse at JesseKellyShow.com. Hey, Jesse, why doesn't President Trump take military action to kill the Iranian leaders, political, IRGC, military, police, so on and so forth? Since they're all probably holed up in military bunkers, wouldn't targeting them every day keep them off balance and destroy assets at the same time? Thanks for promoting and representing We the People. Okay, so let's walk through a couple things. Let's walk through a couple things here. First, we played a little bit earlier this week of that guy who got shot down over Iran, and then we sent in rescue teams to get him. We played a little bit of that for you. Look, you know I hate 60 Minutes. It was a 60 Minutes thing. It was a great bit of journalism. I would recommend you go listen to it. Oh, Chris has that minute we played. This guy.
1: It's dark, right? And can you tell me what you see around you?
2: It is dark, but much like early morning hunting trips, you know, the sun starts to come up and you can start to perceive elements of the environment around you. Iran is the size of Alaska. And in the heart of Iran, where we were, there are high desert valleys, but also amazing craggly cliffs. And so I find myself in one of those valleys with cliffs on either side.
3: Bravo told us the safest place for him to go was up. So he quickly made the decision, despite his broken bones, to hike and climb up a 7,000-foot ridgeline.
1: Given your injuries, how did you find the strength to make it up the mountain?
2: Never let a lack of motivation put you on Iranian TV.
1: You were thinking that.
2: Absolutely.
3: Soon after the crash, an Iranian news anchor announced a bounty for the capture of the Americans. Videos emerged on the internet of armed groups hunting for the downed crew.
2: I can tell you for a fact that they were looking for me.
0: Okay. Now, walk with me through something that's really, really ugly. This is a wonderful story that we celebrate this week. From what I gather, and I don't know all the details, it was fairly close. They could have gotten him. What if they had? Remember his quote in that thing I just played for you? Never let a lack of motivation put you on Iranian TV. What would it mean to you, our country, the Trump, are standing in the world, what would the impact be of an American pilot, tortured American pilot, on Iranian TV, getting his neck attached to a cable, and the cable raising up because it's on a crane, where we watch him slowly strangle to death live on Iranian television, because that's what they would have done. Think about this. What would the impact on the national psyche have been if that had happened? And let me come back to this. That almost happened. Now, why? Iran, because they work with modern militaries like China and Russia, Iran has the ability to shoot down American planes. Doesn't mean we can't get them in this way or that way, but we do not have free reign to just send in the F-16s to fly all over Iran, fly bombers and fighter jets all over Iran, and do whatever we want. We get too arrogant when it comes to military matters because we are so used to doing whatever we want. The answer to your question, why don't we just go bomb every single bunker they have in the country? I'll tell you this right now. Even if we had the munitions to do that, and I don't know whether or not we do. I suspect we do not. But even if we had the munitions to do that, Donald Trump has to sit and consider, is this going to put the next pilot on Iranian television with his feet twitching as he strangles to death. That's the risk here. Don't fool yourself into thinking there is any kind of a easy military solution out of this mess. And I'll take it a step even further on your theory, which is not, look, I understand what you said, and it's not stupid. I'll take it a step even further. What if you succeed? What if you take out the entire IRGC and the entire government? Okay, good. IRGC sucks. They're sick and evil and wrong. Great. Now you have a country of 70 million people and they don't have leadership. Oh, by the way, it's an Islamic country. You think that situation is going to end right? You think that's going to end up with Thomas Jefferson running things in Iran? You know, everyone can get themselves wrapped up in this and to just convince themselves, well, I mean, regime change would be good. Would it? Regime change has not worked out. Many times it has not worked out. You get end up with someone worse than the scumbags you had before. It's a very difficult situation. All right. 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

0: The Jesse Kelly Show on a wonderful, wonderful Friday. Remember, if you missed any part of the show, you can download it. iHeart, Spotify, iTunes. No one in my house takes my health advice, and it drives me crazy. So here's a little tidbit for you. Years ago, I don't even know. I don't even want to put a number on how many years ago this was. I have no idea. I was in the car on my way to work. I was listening to Rush Limbaugh. Rush Limbaugh starts to do an ad. So to do an advertisement for something called Zicam. You ever heard of Zicam? Chris, you ever heard of Zicam, Corey? All right. So Rush does this ad, and Rush was so good at, you know, making you want to buy those things. That's why he was so successful on the radio. Rush, on top of the fact he did a great show, but Rush does this ad for Zicam, and he lays it all out. And I don't even know what all's in the daggone thing. I don't have any idea. But he sold it as, hey, it's got zinc and stuff like that in it. When you start getting a cold, you take it. You start taking it, and it prevents it from being a really bad cold. And he sold it well. The next time I was starting to get sick, I go grab some Zicam. I swear they're not a partner of the show, by the way. I'm just telling you a story. I go get some Zicam, and I felt like it worked. I felt like it worked. You got to do it apparently right when you start getting it. But I think the science behind it is it's you know, killing all this stuff in the back of your throat before it gets really bad and expands down to your lungs and stuff like that. But again, this is years ago. This is probably 20 years ago. Ever since that time, one advertisement I heard on Rush Limbaugh's show, I have always had Zicam in my house. I have it. I always have it. Now, rewind back to, I told you we got back from Slovenia, and James, my oldest, was sick as a dog. His cross country team all got some superbug virus that was sore throat, coughing, the works. And he was laid out. James never gets sick. He's laid out sick. I get home. Of course, I give him a hug. I missed him, everything else. This was last Friday. I start to get this feeling in the back of my throat. And I can tell it's irritated. I can tell, crap, I'm going to get it. So what do I do? On top of all the supplements Ob starts setting out, I start taking Zicam like I always have. I get through this death virus in 2 days, Saturday, Sunday. Don't even have to miss a day of work. I'm back doing the show for you Monday. I know I sounded a little rough on Monday. In fact, I'm still coughing a little bit, whatever, but back healthy enough to do the show. We're good to go, right? Now, I don't know whether Zicam worked or not, but I feel like after years and years and years, I have proven Zicam works for me. Now, last night, Luke gets home from school, my youngest. He's the only one in the house hasn't got it. I take that back. Ob didn't get it. Luke hasn't gotten it yet. Luke gets home and says, hey, I'm getting it. I can feel it in the back of my throat. I'm getting it. So what do I do as a good father? I run and grab the Zicam, and I tell him, start taking Zicam. I got ruthlessly mocked by Luke and Ob. That stuff doesn't work. That's ridiculous. I said, I'm proof it doesn't work. I was back at work on Monday. What are you talking about? It doesn't matter what I said. It didn't matter how loud I yelled. They completely rejected my health offers. What, Chris? How's he doing? Oh, yeah. Woke up. I'm glad you asked that, Chris. He woke up today sick as a dog. And so as soon as I woke up, Ob tells me Luke had to stay home from school. He's sick as a dog. And I got this big smile on my face. And she said, Jesse, don't. I already know what you're thinking. And immediately I went scampering right over to Luke's room, and I went barging in, and I said, I heard you're sick today, huh? And he knew where I was going with it. He's a clever little one. He's like, yes, Dad. And I said, well, maybe you should have rethought that Zicam from last night. Now it's too late. And I closed the door. Rubbed it in his stupid face, Chris. Guess I'll be over here being healthy. Jesse, I love the show. You know how you're always saying young dudes should find a dime and put a ring on her finger and start making babies? I agree that's how it should be, but I believe there's a big problem with the math. If you take all straight single females under the age of 30 and then remove the Democrats, you've already eliminated well over half. Next, if you remove the 20% that are morbidly obese or ugly and remove 10% or so that are single mothers with kids from another guy, the numbers start looking pretty bleak. I could also separate off women who are nuts, have massive debt, addicts, so on and so forth. You get the idea. I think it's only about 5 to 10% left that are actually wife material, which leaves a large number of guys competing for a small number of women. I think a lot of young guys would agree with my assessment. Is there any hope? And I agree with you. A lot of young men would agree with your assessment. Remember, I'm raising two young men. I'm around their friends. I hear how young men talk. I know, and I get emails from young men all the time. We have a lot of listen to the show. I know this is what young men, and honestly, young women are going through. There are wonderful young women out there looking as well. Let's say I go with your number, and you say you're down to 5 to 10% to choose from. All that does is reinforce my point that I have been stressing over and over and over again to you. You're in a hurry. And you're in a hurry in ways your father did not have to hurry. And his father before him. Those generations, my dad's generation, frankly, me. When I got out of the Marine Corps, I was single as could be. And I had always had a desire in the back of my head to, you know, get married one day, have a family, but I wasn't in any rush. I fell backwards into the whole thing, but I wasn't in any rush. I had that luxury. You, if you are a young man today, because women, young women specifically, are so evil and communist, you do not have that luxury. I'm not ready yet. I'm taking my time. I want to see, and I want to get a promotion. I want to wait until I move to this place. I want to wait until I graduate. I want to wait until this. Brother, you can't wait. I'm not saying jump on the first thing you see, but if you find that one, that right one, I don't care if you're 18 and working at Burger King. Brother, start bringing her home some fries. So take her out on a date. That's my point in stressing this. I'm not trying to stress you out or freak you out. I know how bad it is out there for young men. I know it is a barren wasteland out there for young men trying to find somebody wonderful. I get it. The political numbers don't lie. That's why I've had this talk with you over and over and over again. And if you're offended, I don't give a crap. I'm trying to make your life better. You need to hurry. It can't be that I'm not ready yet. Get ready now. Get out there and my sons are teenagers. I don't even have an adult yet. Neither of them are 18. And I'm already telling them, go date. No, go ask someone to homecoming. No, go out and hang out with women. Go hang out with this group of people with women involved. No, go talk to women now. Now, I know that sound makes me sound extremely weird. And like I was born in the year 1700. It's not that. I'm doing the math. I know that it's very, very difficult. I know. But there are wonderful young women out there. They do exist. They are small in number, but they do exist. Find one before your neighbor buddy does, right? Find one before your friend does. That's my point in this. All right. Now, maybe you're stressed about getting married. I've got great news. 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And who will you be speaking with? Well, perhaps another dime. 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You'll be done by the time I get back. Dial #250 and say Jesse Kelly. #250. 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We'll be back.
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0: segment of the Jesse Kelly Show on a Friday, an Ask Dr. Jesse Friday, but we shall return on a Monday. You know what else?
1: Ay, ay, ay, ay. I am the Frito Bandito. I like Fritos corn chips. I love them, I do. I want Fritos.

0: burrito, you must not offend. Munch, munch, munch a bunch of burritos.
1: Sergeant Minnie Mortermitz. I heard on other talk shows constantly about the DSA agenda, which is a list of great reasons not to vote for a Democrat. However, the Republicans haven't given us anything to vote for. I just feel like if we vote Republican just to keep the commies out, then the pinko rhinos will never have a referendum to actually get off their butts and do something. Your thoughts? I don't agree that we haven't done anything. I can agree with you that we haven't done near as much as I want. I can agree with that. I can also question some significant decisions that have been made, and I do. Done all that with you. I don't agree that it's nothing. This is not nothing.
2: A grand jury charged two individuals with 47 counts of wire fraud, money laundering, and conspiracy. And here's what they did. They submitted an attempt to obtain fraudulent PPP loans on behalf of 100 and plus immigrants from Cuba. They falsely claimed that they were self-employed and each had earned approximately $100,000.
1: Democrats have enabled all this. Democrats did all this to us. We are stopping it. Tearing apart the fraud and funding network of the communist movement. The Republicans have done things. Remember this? I played this earlier this week from Andrea Lucas. Name me the last Republican administration that spoke like this.
3: Have you ever felt that you were treated differently because you're an American? Did you know the federal civil rights law protects you from national origin discrimination? Maybe you were laid off and told to train an H-1B or other guest worker visa holder who replaced you. Or maybe your manager or coworkers excluded you from conversations because you speak English, or moved work discussions into another language, or even onto a foreign messaging app. Have you been harassed at work for speaking English or for being too American? Or has your employer preferred workers of one foreign national origin to serve customers with that same background? Have you applied to a foreign-owned or operated business in the United States and noticed that it mostly hires or promotes non-American workers?
1: All right, you get the idea. I'm not going to play the whole thing. We are getting some things that are good, things we can run on. And that was what I was stressing about earlier in the show when it comes to the messaging. Let's stop telling people why they need to suck it up and pay more for gas. Let's set that aside. Let's start advertising all the good things we have done. Hey, 6'8" chalk and relief factor addict. What earliest point in history do you think the Democrat Party was not communist? I think an argument can be made, and many, many people have made this argument long before I did, so this is not some original thought of mine, that the 1960s was a turning point for America and not a good one. That there is something that happened in this country with, and I don't even know what all it would be with the Vietnam and the drugs and that something happened in the 1960s in the United States of America. Something broke. We know this. This is part of the reason I subscribe to that theory. We know, and I forget the exact numbers, that public trust in the government, it was that era that shattered it. Before the 1960s, people trusted when the United States government came out and said something. Overwhelmingly, the numbers would blow you away. After that, they've never trusted it since, ever. In fact, the trust numbers have continued to go down, but something in there happened. And that was when these weather underground groups, these violent communist groups were killing people across the country. That was really the beginning of heavy, heavy, heavy communist influence inside the Democrat Party. I've heard it argued, and this is not my argument, okay? Because I haven't dug through this enough. I haven't really honestly brooded on it for long enough. But I have heard the argument that the killing of John F. Kennedy, that was the killing of the last patriot in the Democrat Party. Not that there weren't patriots other than John F. Kennedy, but that was one of the, I mean, JFK, whatever you say about JFK, love him or hate him, and I know he had plenty of problems. JFK was a man who loved the United States of America and dang near died on behalf of the United States of America, lived the rest of his life wounded because of fighting for the United States of America. John F. Kennedy Jr. was a patriot. I've heard it argued that with his death, that permanently alter the patriotism strain in the Democrat Party. And after his death, what you got was pretty much the volume on that just getting turned down more and more and more every single year. To where you, now you get where we are now. This is nothing that'll blow people away. This lady's name is Haley Schaffner, by the way. This is nothing that'll blow people away. But that in and of itself is shocking. An American politician saying something like this?
3: Every farmer will tell you, yeah, at one point we did or still do employ undocumented immigrants. And it's absolutely ridiculous that these folks are being rounded up because they're hardworking people. They're some of the best people we know. And honestly, we'd trade 5 Americans for just one of them.
1: She's not alone. We could put together, we're not going to, we could put together an hour-long montage of Democrats across the country explaining the country was built by immigrants, immigrants are better, immigrants commit fewer crimes, immigrants. That is a bonkers thing to say for one of the two major parties in the United States of America. But that's the Democrat Party now. Dear Jesse, my life feels like it's going by so fast. My friends are entering the dating scene, and I want to, but I'm afraid. I'm 14 and not the most confident in myself. Please give me some advice. Brother, your life is not going by fast. You're 14. No 14-year-old has confidence in themselves. I was gangly and awkward and you name it at 14. Confidence will come. The girls will come. Trust me, you'll be fine. All right? Now put your phone down, young man. Go enjoy your weekend. That's all. It's officially the dog days of summer all across the country. But now is the time to man up and tackle summer head on. 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
8: And uncertain future. I'm Lisa Lacerra, Fox News. The Sanity Center for the Performing Arts indefinitely shut down after its board voted to close it for repairs.
9: The problem with the Kennedy Center, it loses for years. It's lost between $60 and $100 million a year. It loses that every year. It's not an economically sound thing.
8: The center's board is made up of allies of President Trump. The president suggesting he deserved recognition for trying to save it and claimed he could secure the $257 million that Judge Block plans to return President Trump's name to the building and ordered 30 days notice before any major changes are made. This evening, thousands protested outside the Kennedy Center, expressing concerns that President Trump may tear it down. The president has barred CNN, MS Now, and Politico from the White House due to what he called unfavorable coverage and has threatened more bans could come. President Trump announcing all 50 states have signed on to participate in a new drug pricing model for the U.S.
10: President Trump says the program will give most favored nation pricing to some drugs, promising deep discounts.
9: Economic advisors estimate that the most favored nation's deals that we're extending to states today will save Medicaid over $64 billion.
10: His administration has struck pricing agreements with more than two dozen drug makers. During the announcement in the Oval Office, he told reporters, quote, this one thing alone should win us the midterms. It comes as recent polling shows that affordability is at the top of many voters' concerns ahead of the November elections.
8: Fox's Sanjay Powers. Next week, the president will be in New York City for the UN General Assembly. He's expected to meet with leaders of Gulf states on the sidelines as the conflict with Iran drags on. Wednesday, he'll sit down at the White House with China's President Xi Jinping, and Xi and his wife will be the guests of honor at a state dinner. 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
15: 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Promote

Friday, a glorious, glorious Friday. I hope you are smiling. The week is friggin' over, and no, you can't afford to fill up your car with gas, but we will figure out how to get by one way or another. And as you know, it is, of course, Ask Dr. Jesse Friday, and wow, what a batch of questions. We're going to talk about the old GOP. Are they excited to finally get rid of Trump? We'll talk about the why around all that. When exactly? When did the Democrat Party become the anti-America party? Okay. Someone wants to know why communists don't just keep to themselves that they hate us so much. Why don't you just stay in your own little area? We have all that, food questions, lots of gas price talk. So much more coming up tonight on the world famous Jesse Kelly Show. Let's begin right here. Dr. Sombrero. As someone who has long been wise to the facade of Tom Tillis and Cornyn and that absolutely vile worm, Karl Rove, it's been funny to watch normies start to realize what they've always been. However, the destruction they've wrought is anything but hilarious. I feel certain the GOP is intentionally screwing up and not doing things because they view it as an opportunity to flush away the America First movement, go back to conservatism where they fundraise off Democrat insanity, so on and so. Okay, all right. So I want to address this right now in this way first. You are okay and I'm okay when we notice trends. Trends with certain groups of people. That's human nature. It's always taught as being a bad thing. But if every Japanese person you've ever met in your life was rude to you, or at least the majority of them were, you would probably think, Japanese people are rude, generally rude. By the way, Japanese people are wonderful, but that was just one example. But I want to make sure we're clear on this. Generalizations and noticing certain patterns with certain groups is totally fine. And honestly, it's self-preservation to do that. However, these all-encompassing terms, you should know they're never true. They're never true. And you have probably made all-encompassing things. I know I have. I do it for a living. I know that you've probably maybe said, or maybe you've even thought to yourself, oh, man, black people in America, they're all criminals. Well, that's ridiculous. That's not true at all. Yes, urban black culture in America is disgusting, violent, poverty-stricken, and 13% of the country is black Americans, and yet 50% of the violent crime. It's fine to notice that, but that's not every black person. There are all kinds of wonderful black people out there. My next-door neighbor. There's all kinds of wonderful black people out there. That's an all-encompassing term you have to be aware of. That's not true. There's been, and I'll go off on this in a little while because we got an email about this, all kinds of pushback on the Indian invasion of America with the endless H-1Bs and the fraud and the monkey god statues. And that's a very understandable pushback. I participate in it myself. It's fine if you don't want your country to look like Mumbai. But there are people of Indian descent who are absolutely wonderful, hardworking, anti-communist. That may not be the trend, right? But we do have to acknowledge that does exist. Now back to your email. Republicans. Let's clarify something here. John Cornyn is the enemy and has been the enemy. Tom Tillis is the enemy and has been the enemy. We could go down this list of swamp rat, especially senators in the GOP, who have been the enemy. Karl Rove has been the enemy for years. There's no question about that, and we will talk about those guys. There's no question about that. But maybe I'm just in a good mood on a Friday. I don't remember the last time I have been impressed with this many members of the Republican Party. You know how frustrated I get with the Republican Party and how weak they are and oftentimes complicit, and how many times I bet I spend as much time on this show beating on Republicans as I do Democrats. So I'm that guy, right? We have quite a bench out there. Brandon Gill is impressive.

0: Marco Rubio is impressive. J.D. Vance is impressive. Eric Schmidt is impressive. I could go on and on and on down the list. So it's fine that we smack around Republicans in Washington, D.C., and we lament the John Cornyn loser types who are always torpedoing us. We have some solid people right now in the GOP, and the future of our leadership, when you look at the age of these people, looks awfully bright to me. Let me give you some good news. John Cornyn's gone. What is the date here? September 18th. John Cornyn is gone soon, a matter of months. You'll never hear from him again. Tom Tillis is gone. Bill Cassidy is gone. I don't even have to go through the list of other senators and losers in the House of Representatives who've either been primaried or retired in just the last 10 years. We are shedding the dead weight. It takes time. It takes a lot of time because these people, they refuse to retire. It's difficult to primary them. There's a lot of reasons it takes time. You'll challenge some dirtball in the House of Representatives or the Senate in a primary, or you'll get a primary challenge and it'll fail. And then you'll try again the next time and it'll fail. But then the third time, it just takes time. It takes time to change a political movement into what it's supposed to be. I know the GOP has a long way to go, and I know we still have a bunch of John Cornyn losers there who we still have to primary and get to retire. I know all that. In my opinion, maybe I'm just in a great mood, I think we're making more positive steps in that direction in the last 5 to 10 years than at any point in my 45 years on this planet. I'm seeing real boldness, real leadership in the America First movement, and people who message things well. I mean, J.D. Vance, maybe you love or hate J.D. Vance, he is an excellent messenger for the
1: party.
0: There's
1: a lot of good that's been done, but there's a lot of work left to do. Don't give power to the people who cause the problems that we're fixing. Give us another chance, or give us another couple of years to continue to work on the amazing things that we've been doing for the past 2 years. And the second argument I'd make is, even if you don't agree with us on every issue, the other party is consumed by craziness. They're consumed by people who want to steal everything, who want to give the country over to illegal aliens and criminals. They actively brag about it. I mean, I've heard a lot of crazy stuff, guys, over the past, you know, few years in politics. But when I heard somebody running for Congress in New York say that July 4th was about the liberation of Puerto Rico and Palestine, I thought to myself, this person needs to be checked into a mental hospital, not given a seat in Congress.
0: Maybe you love or hate that message. Maybe you love or hate J.D. Vance. That's excellent clarifying messaging. At a time where J.D. Vance, who's not a fool, understands that gas prices mean we're going to take a bit of a beating, probably. How bad, I don't know, but we're probably going to take a bit of a beating. J.D. Vance knows that. He's standing up there saying, hey, I understand everything's not perfect. I get it. I understand everything's not perfect. Listen, you can't hand the country back to these people. All right, so I don't want to get sidetracked on this. That's that part I wanted to clarify first. We can and should beat on Republicans often because we have to whip these losers into line. That's true. We have good people out there too, and the worst people are retiring or getting primaried. Not all of them, of course. We have a long way to go, but lots of them. Okay, so let's get that out of the way. Now let's go back to this John Cornyn, Karl Rove. You know, the reason I brought this up is Karl Rove said recently that he was going to vote for Democrats in Texas. And John Cornyn, of course, came out today and said basically the same thing. I'm voting Democrats in Texas. And people were looking at this and they're correctly saying, these guys have been snakes forever. They now feel comfortable showing that because they're retiring or got primaried, or maybe they're old and gone, but they've been snakes forever. And yes, it's true. They have lied to themselves. And that lie is this. The lie these people tell themselves is, once Trump is gone, only 2 more years, once Trump is gone, they will get the keys to the car again. But they have completely misread the situation. I'll explain in a second. Hang on.
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0: The Jesse Kelly Show on a Friday and Ask Dr. Jesse Friday as we go through all these questions. And you can email us jesse@jessekellyshow.com. So the Karl Roves of the world, the Mitch McConnells, the John Cornyns, the Tom Tillises. What's their beef? What is it? Well, I actually completely understand where they're coming from. And let me clarify, because you know I hate these people. I understand where they're coming from. Pride. All human beings have it to some extent. I'm not going to act like men are worse than women. You know, I don't do that. But I would probably argue that men struggle with pride specifically more than women do. We are prideful. And when men advance in their lives, if your life, you know, has gotten better in some ways as you've gotten older professionally or whatnot, men can oftentimes become proud of what they've accomplished and what their life looks like and their station in life. And not just a, you know, good, healthy kind of proud, but a puffed up a little bit kind of proud. Remember when I bought my midlife crisis car? It was a Mercedes, in case you're wondering. It's gone now. But remember when I bought my midlife crisis car? Now, you know that I didn't grow up with a lot of money. I was driving beaten up cars and things like that, and then pickup trucks. That's the only, not quote, nice car I've ever had in my entire life. I had to go down to the tire shop, got a nail on my tire. Discount tire. I had to take it down to discount tire. They're always nice in there. I'd take it down to discount tire. And the guys, when they were checking me out, it was these two young dudes. When they were checking me out, they started oohing and aahing and gawking about my car. Hey, man, that car is so sweet. Dude, love your car. But, and one of them even dropped this. I hope to get there one day. And you know what? That felt good. Nobody had ever said that to me in my life, certainly about any of my cars. Hey, man, what you got? I hope to get there one day. Well, what is that? That's pride. I would argue that that is an unhealthy thought. Now think about this, back to politics. The Karl Rove types, the John Cornyn types, the Mitch McConnell types, these guys have run the conservative movement for 20 years, 30 years. They have been the management team who decides the who's who and the what's what. Who's going to get endorsed? Who's going to get paid? Who's going to get this gig? Who's going to get that gig? They have run things. So think about them in a private career as the guy who comes up and works his way up from the mailroom. And soon one day he's on the board of directors, corner office. He flies first class. Now think about this. After a lifetime of that. Hey, Mitch, we need you to pack up your office. You've been demoted. You're not even going to the next floor down. You know how you're on the top floor now? You're about five floors down. Yeah, you can go ahead, turn in your management badge. You're not managing things anymore here. We don't really value your leadership or your opinion anymore here. Think about, as a man, put yourself in those shoes. Maybe you're a woman, maybe you're a young man, maybe you are one of these guys I'm talking about. Think how that would feel. But look, I'll make it back about me. We got absurdly lucky. I know we don't deserve it, but we have this huge national show now. We started out, it's me and Chris, 7 to 8 o'clock at night on local Houston radio. Now, I'm not dogging on that. That was the opportunity that led to everything else, but 7 to 8, a 1 hour show no one listened to. What if I get that door knocked tonight? Hey, Jesse. Yeah, no more national show, but 7 to 8 o'clock at night, local Houston radio. That's your spot. You think I'd be celebrating tonight? Feeling good? Karl Rove, that type, they have been so insanely powerful in ways you can't possibly imagine. By the way, I've told the story before about how after I won my primary running for Congress, the GOP just basically abandoned me for 3 weeks while I got beaten up on TV. And eventually I told you the story about that coming around, but did you know this? Here's one for you. Here's a Karl Rove story for you. During that 3 week period, Karl Rove organized with a bunch of billionaires, a huge fundraiser in Wyoming during that time. Huge fundraiser for potential GOP candidates. Karl Rove thought I was too hardcore and rescinded my invitation. Hey, should we invite Jesse Kelly? Ooh, he's a little strong on immigration. Nah. Well, that wasn't about me. Karl Rove has been management for the GOP for 20 years. Now, Karl Rove is the laughingstock. Karl Rove, he's been demoted to the point he's writing articles for the Wall Street Journal talking about how excited he is to vote for Democrats. Because these losers, late in their life, when they thought they'd be the CEO, have been sent back to the mailroom. There's a lot of bitterness that comes with that because you get a lot of puffed up pride as you grow older and advance in life. That's a fact. So that's a factor in this. All right, let's move off this other stuff. Someone wants to know why these communists, they hate us. So why don't you all just go live in one spot? Why don't you go there? We'll talk about that. Before we talk about that, I'm going to talk to you about unborn babies. And I'm glad I get to speak to you about unborn babies because unborn babies can't speak. That's what makes abortion so incredibly heartbreaking. 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We'll be back.
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15: It is the Jesse Kelly Show on a fantastic, wonderful, wonderful Friday. And Ask Dr. Jesse Friday, getting back to all these questions. Jesse, look forward to your show every day. Enjoy your take on everything from politics to food. It is sadly obvious that our country is deeply divided in every way. I don't think it's even possible to go back to a united America. My question is this. With the liberal communists hating our country and everything it stands for, why don't they all just go congregate in one area and leave the rest of us alone? They could have their commie, tranny, gay, feminist, welfare-loving, illegal dirtballs all living in harmony with each other. I'd appreciate your insights. You ever heard of that Bible verse? Doesn't matter if you go to church or not. You ever heard that Bible verse talking about the devil, talking about Lucifer and what he does?
0: He prowls around. He roams around looking to what? Steal, kill, and destroy. Now, why? He's obviously incredibly powerful for now. Why don't you just leave everybody alone? And shoot, I'll tell you what, I've had this thought. If God has cast you out and you're doomed to hell for all eternity, why don't you try to make amends? Instead of prowling around the earth trying to destroy everything, why not you make a little visit up to the big man and say, hey, my bad, could we patch this whole thing up, big guy? Why not do that? Well, here's why. Because evil is real. And good people have such a difficult time understanding how evil people think. How evil thinks. You, when you see something wonderful, pick, maybe you're into art. Maybe it's a beautiful painting. Maybe you like nature. I love being in nature. I told you we were just in the mountains. I love being in the mountains, and we're sitting up in the mountains in Slovenia, and we're looking at this green lake, and we're hiked up to the top of, and I'm sitting up there, and it was so beautiful. I had a moment where I just thanked God for it. I'm like, you gave us a beautiful earth. Thank you. Thank you. Now think about this. Whatever your gaze rests upon, maybe it's a woman and she's so beautiful. Maybe it's a dude, whatever. Whatever it's on, you know what didn't occur to me when I was sitting on top of that mountain in Slovenia looking down at the lake and the Alps and everything else? How can I ruin this? I wish I could wreck these mountains. That lake, oh, it's so green and beautiful. I wish I could put trash inside of it. Obviously, that's a thought that never even crossed my mind. Decent, normal people don't think like that. They don't think like that. And because they don't think like that, decent, normal people have such a difficult time understanding those who do. The communist would never in a million years just isolate himself to some blue area where he rules everything, because the communist is a religious zealot and their religion believes in destroying everything good. This really, you could tie this clear back to Marx if we wanted to go full out history nerd on all this, but it would be Marx and Engels and everyone else who's written about it ever since. They speak all the time about the fact that they think the world itself is bad. The structures, the governments, the institutions, the church, the schools, the whatever, everything out there that we have right now, they believe is bad and wrong and evil. Therefore, they believe it must be blown up in order to get to whatever point they want to get to, whatever stupid communist utopia they want to get to. They don't drive by that beautiful painting and say to themselves, that's beautiful. They think I should throw paint on that. They don't look, that feminist tag doesn't look at that beautiful woman and say, wow, she's gorgeous. I look like that. You know what she says? I wish she was fat and ugly. I wish she would shave her head, put a bunch of pits in her face. That'll destroy that beauty. The destruction is part of the religion. They cannot and will not ever be passive. And here's the problem with this, is we by nature are. You know how I've been joking, it's been this long-running gag on the show, at least for a few weeks, about starting my own island country, and we've been talking about the food and the defenses. It's just kind of a goofy thing that I genuinely do think about, though. I hope you don't think that was just something I did for radio. I was sitting at home daydreaming about it, and I'm just dumb enough to bring it to you on the radio. Now, why? Why is that something that even crossed my mind? Because I want to just be left alone by all these circus freaks who surround me now in society, and I want to isolate myself on a private island where it's just you and me and people who think like us and clean streets and no crime and good schools and happy people. And that's what I want. And so what do? I dream about this utopia I may find one day where I can create that. The communist doesn't think like that at all. People like you and me, we dream about getting that private island so we can be away from it all. The communist has no desire for that island. Why? There's nothing there. I look at that island and I think to myself, I could build a beautiful society there. The communist looks and sees empty jungle and he says, there's nothing to destroy there. Oh, but look at that place. Look at America. Now that's a place where we can do some freaking damage. It's how they think. They think globally. You know what? Here's a good example. This is Paula Devlin. She's one of the Lindsey Clancy crazy jurists who was trying to let that woman off for butchering her kids. Listen to how she thinks.
9: We knew that this was a turning point, and this would be something that could change something to make it better for other women in the future, for other families. You know, justice for those children is this never happening again.
0: That's a woman who sees herself as part of a higher cause. And that's a woman who will destroy everything in her path in pursuit of that higher cause. That woman would have let that vicious, evil monster who slaughtered her children after planning it out, that juror would have let that woman off scot-free and slept like a freaking baby that night knowing she did it. Now, normal people can't wrap their heads around that. And I'm almost glad you can't. That's why we have these talks. The communist will never leave you alone. And we have to change our nature. I've talked about this many times before, because you cannot live and let live your way out of communism. You can't go buy your private island and get away from communism. You have to treat communists with aggression. You have to match their aggression. You have to go after the things they hold dear and you have to take them apart. I mentioned the Trump administration going after the patronage network of communists in this country, tearing apart these NGOs and nonprofits and digging into all this fraud stuff. That is how it must be done. You can't sit back and say, that's bad. That's illegal. It doesn't work that way. You have to arrest communists for their crimes and throw them in prison. When they've taken institutions, you have to take them back or destroy the institution itself. We cannot passively defeat these people. All right? We'll be back. 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

0: It is the Jesse Kelly Show on a fantastic, wonderful Friday. Remember, you can email us jesse@jessekellyshow.com. So we were talking about the island, and degenerate producer Corey had an amazing idea. As long as we're going off on this, let's go ahead and tackle it. If you're watching, if you actually watch me do the radio show, you may notice that I'm wearing a shirt. This is a shirt that says Pickleball Legend on the front of it. Now back to the island. Obviously, as you can imagine, there are going to be some immigration restrictions on the Republic of Jesse. Unbelievable immigration restrictions. And I'll tell you this, if you are a newcomer, in the rare cases we allow you in, you better mind your P's and Q's, Jack, or you are gone. And not only that, I'll take it a step even further. The next generation, your children, they better mind their P's and Q's. If we welcome you into the Republic of Jesse, and let's say you've been there for 5-10 years, you have a kid, that kid goes out there and robs the store, I'll deport the whole family. All of you. Gone. That's how important, that's how on your best behavior that you have to be. Now, this is where degenerate producer Corey came up with a great idea. If someone has been marked for deportation, Corey believes it would be appropriate to do sort of a trial by combat type thing to see if they are in fact allowed to stay. Only the trial is this. That person and me, one-on-one, pickleball. One game of pickleball. If I win, you're gone. If you lose, you can stay. I like this because this will cement in the mind of the population that their leader is a warrior who's willing to fight on their behalf. I like where your head's at, Corey. I'll tell you something else. I mean this all the way. We will only have Pure Talk on the island. There will be no big wireless companies on the island because I already told you my thoughts about hiring foreigners and things like that. I will only allow Pure Talk. So you better switch your Pure Talk phone, switch to Pure Talk right now if you want to be allowed in the island. Otherwise, you're not going to have cell service whatsoever. 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We're going to go ahead and bring in the guy who runs Pure Talk. He's going to want to live in on our island too. Vietnam veteran. You understand how it is. He's going to run things around there. In fact, we may have to have him run a lot of things. And he's going to continue to hire Americans who speak English. That's what Pure Talk does now. You want to switch? Save a bunch of money. Switch to the company, the only company that gets cell phone service on our island. Dial #250 and say Jesse Kelly. #250, say Jesse Kelly. Hey, Jesse. On one of last week's shows, you played a recording of Trump answering a reporter about gas prices. Trump's reply was, they want it this way, referring to high prices until after the midterms. Who do you think are the they Trump was referring to? All right, I did hear him say that. Hey, Chris, grab that soundbite if you don't mind. It's the sound, like I admit, the sound was a little rough because Trump, to his credit, is the most accessible president ever. He's always meeting the press wherever he is and answering questions. He does this oftentimes while standing out in front of a big jumbo jet. All right. So this is one of those cases where he's standing out in front of the jumbo jet talking about oil prices. Chris has it. Here's what he says. Listen to this.
1: Shortly, but right after the election, because they'd like to have it that way, but right after the election, oil prices are going to be tumbling downward.
0: All right. I actually heard that the first time. I didn't comment on it, but it's an interesting comment, isn't it? Gas prices are going to be coming down after the midterms. Look, they're going to stay high until the midterms because they want it that way. But after the midterms, they'll come back down. All right. So here's who the they is. It's Iran. Now, don't get me wrong. The Democrats want it that way, too. All the Democrats are campaigning on high gas prices because, as I've said, it's the ultimate election mover. If gas prices are too high, you're going to get crushed. So they're doing the only smart thing. We'd be doing the same thing, campaigning on high gas prices. Democrats want those prices to remain high. Not as bad as Iran wants those prices to stay high. I have believed for a long time, and I've told you this before, I think Iran, their leadership, I think they made a decision. Obviously, they cannot defeat the United States of America militarily, but they don't necessarily have to. They have to disrupt shipping enough in the Strait of Hormuz, wreck the global oil supply, and then they know American sanctions and things like that are going to come down. Then you just hang on until after November. We forget how in tune to American politics all of our enemies are across the globe. China knows American politics. Russia knows American politics. Iran knows American politics. When I sit here and I tell you that gas prices determine elections, please know that all the leadership in Iran knows that too. They have always looked at that Strait of Hormuz and their ability to close it, at least somewhat. They have always looked at that as their ace in the hole. You can't come at us or we'll close the strait. You want me to close the strait? That's 20% of the world's oil. Do you want me to close the strait? I'll close the strait. They've always looked at it that way. Well, we coordinated with Israel and we dropped bombs on the Ayatollah. We killed their leader. It's not like I love the dirtball. I'm glad he's dead, but the United States of America killed the leader of Iran. Of course they're going to close the strait in response to that. You can't allow another country to come over and kill your leader. And now that they've gotten the strait where it is, now that we're staring $7 a gallon diesel in the face, Iran is not going to make a deal. I promise you, Iran is not going to make any kind of a deal before the November elections. And I don't care how many people in the Trump administration come out and say they want to make a deal. They're about to make a deal. They want to make a deal. Nope. Iran has every intention of stringing us along until November, driving those prices up as high as humanly possible. And Iran wants that because Iran understands the American people are going to lay that at the feet of Donald Trump, and they're going to strip him of at least some political power. So now think about this, not to be a doomsdayer. I don't think this is going to happen, but it could. Think about this. What if these prices go up high enough? I mentioned $7 a gallon diesel. What if it's $8? What if it's $9? What if it's $10? We're talking, that is an instant recession, economic devastation. What if prices are high enough by November? The Democrats take the House and the Senate with a little bit of a cushion. If that happens, Donald Trump is going to be removed from office. They'll impeach him in the House. But then you have to get the Senate or whatever. I think they'll cobble together enough votes if that happens and remove him. What a chess move that would be from Iran. That's the they he was talking about. They want to wait till after the midterms. Trump knows this is true. Iran's waiting. If they even do want to make a deal, which I don't know about, they ain't making one before election night. I promise you that. We'll probably wake up the next day. They'll sign a deal. Anyway, we still have 2 hours. Hang on.
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6: A major move. I'm Roxanne Evans, Fox News. President Trump will be meeting with China's Xi Jinping next week, but he's banning some media outlets from the White House before that happens. Fox's Peter Ducey reports.
7: Before the Xi sit down, the president attends the United Nations General Assembly and plans to huddle with Gulf leaders at a critical moment in the Iran war. Asked to preview his remarks to the UN, the president is reflecting on last year's visit. Hoping to control coverage, President Trump posted today, effective immediately, I am banning fake news CNN, MS Now, and Politico from the White House as a result of their constant reporting fake news.
8: It's really just cumulative stories over the last 2 years. You get sick of it.
7: For decades, CNN, like Fox, has been part of a rotating 5-network TV pool with crews traveling with the president all around the world.
6: Senate Minority Leader Chuck Schumer said on X, quote, at Donald Trump, this is democracy. You will not be able to manipulate the news or hide the truth, end quote. Vice President J.D. Vance hoped to give some Republican candidates a boost in Iowa today.
9: Vice President J.D. Vance touting Republican candidates, including Zach Lane for Iowa governor.
10: He's not plotting constantly on how to get into the next bigger and higher office. He is a man of conviction, and he's a man who cannot be bought or told by anyone what to do.
9: Telling a crowd in Council Bluffs, Lane, a farmer, believes in strong families and is committed to putting parents in charge of their kids' education.
10: Let's get him in the governor's mansion and let's put him to work for the state of Iowa.
9: Lane faces Democrat Rob Sand, the state auditor, in November, who has been campaigning on public safety and cutting costs. Kristen Goodwin, Fox News.
6: And investor Warren Buffett stepped down. America's listening to Fox News.
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17: A political action committee created by Elon Musk has just dropped big money into the race for Senate in Texas. The American PAC reported that it's spending around $1.5 million just on digital ads. Dallas-based GOP consultant Vinny Mancio says there's a reason why PACs are investing highly in them.
18: In the world of TV and radio, we're frankly running out of places to put ads. So digital gives us more opportunities.
17: He also says that with the rise of AI, it's cheaper and easier to make social media spots that in this case will go after the Democratic candidate, James Tallarico. The busiest port on the southern border for livestock inspections near El Paso is back open. Ag Secretary Brooke Rollins admitted that closing the port created financial issues for the Texas agriculture industry. Now that it's reopening, she says it'll help ease pressure on the cattle supply. That, in turn, should bring beef prices down. I'm Joe Morano.
3: 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Then we're back to Columbus for Big Noon Saturday. Ohio State versus Kent State. 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

0: ever, ever make this place Cambodia like they want to until they take your guns away. It is, if you could hook these people up to a lie detector test, it is all, every one of them, it's their number one issue. Did you know that? They don't advertise that, but every single one of them, because they know what I just said is true. I've used the analogy before that it's like trying to climb Mount Everest and making your way all the way to the top. You're 100 feet away from the summit. And there's a gigantic wall that pops up in front of you and you can't get over it or around it. That's what they think when they look out at all the millions of Americans who have guns and ammunition, because communists want to hurt you. They want the freedom to hurt you. They want to throw you in prison. Remember, they would have ripped your kids out of your arms during COVID for not vaccinating them. These are inherently violent people who dream about hurting you. And they know. Here in America, we are so armed, there are limits to how much they can do that. Sometimes they come out and say it.
1: Well, what is to stop, given the precedents that Donald Trump is setting, what is to stop a Democratic, a Governor Pritzker, a Governor Newsom, to say, you know, we have a gun crisis in America, just as legitimate on the facts arguments as a crime crisis, and say, we're going to send the National Guard into states to go get their guns?
0: They can't help it. And by the way, that would just result in National Guard troops getting shot all over the place. They would stop that quickly. But they all dream about that. They all celebrate when there's another mass shooting. They celebrate. I've told you that. They're not sad. Sometimes they pretend to be sad, but most of the time they can hardly hide. They can't contain their glee. As they run to the television, as they run to social media, as people are dead and dying and say, get the guns, we got to get guns out of this country. And it's not about stopping mass shootings, it's about stopping you. Don't forget how evil these people are. Don't give them power again. Hey, Jesse, how concerned are you about Kamala running again in 2028 and potentially succeeding in becoming president? Do you think people will fall for it next time around? Because of the cost of living. All right, so I have to go back on something that I had previously said. One of my lamer predictions I've made on the show. A while back, in the wake of Kamala Harris getting blown out in that election, I said that I'm not sure she's going to run again. I don't think she's going to run again. And my justification for that was this. The donor network that funds the Democrat Party, when they finally kicked Joe Biden out and installed Doam as the nominee, that donor network ponied up $2 billion and threw it behind Doam. Then, of course, she loses. You already know the story. She goes on. She loses. Well, there was, and we know this, there was anger in that donor network, and a lot of it, feeling like she was a crappy candidate, didn't do this, didn't do that, feeling like that $2 billion was wasted on Doam. And never forget how influential donors are in politics. Democrat and Republican, same thing. Very, very influential. I thought to myself, I'm not sure if she goes again. She's young enough. I understand she's not young, but I think she's 60. She's young enough to maybe sit out an election cycle, let all that anger subside, then come riding in on a white horse like the savior of the Democrat Party 4 years from now, run in 2032. I'm Doam and I'm back. But I'm almost positive I was wrong about that prediction, and here's why. To earn the nomination of your party for president of the United States of America is extremely difficult. To become president, it's a two-step process. Win the primary, win the general, right? Breaking news, it's a two-step process. I don't know if you know this.
2: It's Journalist Jesse.
0: It's a two-step process to become president. If you could be handed the nomination without too much fuss, you just got 50% of your way to where you want to go. That means the presumptive nominee always runs. Always runs. If there's polling, consistent polling,

0: polling, whether you're a Republican or Democrat, leading up to primary season, showing you not only ahead, but pretty comfortably ahead, people don't turn that down. Now, what else do we know about Dome? We know this is a nakedly ambitious woman. That her entire history, every bit of it, shows naked ambition. That's why she did so many of the things she did to get ahead in politics. This is one of those people, one of those ladder climbing people who would knife her own mother if it meant a promotion for this or a promotion for that. Now, do you think at her relatively young age, she's just going to sit out a presidential run when she's pulling ahead in every poll? And by the way, probably more important than the polls, I saw James Clyburn. James Clyburn, a lot of people who aren't political nerds don't know him. He's a Democrat congressman from South Carolina. He's a black dude. But that last part is actually the most important part. He's incredibly influential in the black community as far as rallying votes. When Joe Biden was installed as the nominee, or when they were trying to install him as the nominee, you may think to yourself, I bet they met with George Soros, and maybe they did. I can't confirm that, but here's what I can confirm. They went and met with James Clyburn. Hey, James, it's Joe Biden. I need your help. I need the black vote. James Clyburn came out. I don't have the audio of it. I saw it, and I should have pulled the audio for the show. And so I'm gonna have to paraphrase everything he said, but it was outside walking, and a reporter was asking him about Dome running again or whatnot. And he gave an answer again. I'm not even really probably gonna paraphrase it. He gave an answer that basically said, why wouldn't she run again? It's the voters who screwed up, not Kamala Harris. Why wouldn't she run again? So if Dome is pulling ahead of everyone else in the primary, and she already is, and Dome has the blessing of James Clyburn, Dome might be unstoppable. What, you have it, Chris? Oh, Chris thinks he has it. Go ahead, just play it.
1: Hey, I wanted to ask you, like, I knew about you before I got here as the kingmaker.
2: Oh, yeah?
1: Oh, yeah, the Democratic kingmaker and queenmaker.
2: I don't know about that.
1: Really?
2: No.
1: You're not that anymore?
2: No, you better not believe everything you read.
1: No, I still believe it's true.
2: I certainly don't.
1: You don't believe it's true?
2: No.
1: I wanted to ask about Kamala Harris.
2: What about her?
1: She's hinting she'll run again.
2: Oh, I don't know. I have not discussed that with her.
1: Do you think it would be a good idea for Democrats to re-nominate her and have her run again? Or have we made that mistake once before and it won't work out?
2: Who said that was a mistake?
1: Well, I mean, it didn't work out.
2: I lost three times before I got elected. I think the voters made the mistake, not me.
0: Does that sound like a man who's out on Kamala Harris, or does that sound like a man who's ready to jump behind her once again? Chris, why do you have to make faces? There's no need to make faces. Chris, Jewish producer Chris, is so immature. Anyway, yeah, I think she's going to run again. I think I was wrong when I made that dumb prediction that she wasn't going to. I think she's going to run again. And if you were betting, I mean, I don't know the mind of the Democrat voter, but if you were a betting person, you'd probably bet on her. But that brings me to the, can she win? I would have to know how bad things are economically to know the answer to that question. For me, it's almost beyond comprehension that the American people would have that idiot run the United States of America. Surely that wouldn't happen, right? That couldn't happen. But if, and I hope this isn't the case, if there is widespread economic devastation out there, anything can happen. Everybody is vulnerable. You get into very dangerous times when that happens. So there you go. Sleep well on that. That's why we have to work hard to make sure it doesn't happen. And in order to get the energy to do that, you need to get some natural herbal supplements from Chalk. You'll be feeling good all the time, ready to knock on doors, get out the vote. We are going to have to start putting our noses to the ground for 2028, about 5 minutes after this midterm election, because there is a chance we are facing political headwinds too. Let's hope we're not, but there's a chance that that's coming. So get your T levels up, gentlemen. That way you feel like getting up and going out and making things happen with boldness. And to do that, you don't need a needle in your arm. You don't want a needle in your arm. You want to handle this naturally. The estrogen in the water is attacking your testosterone, a male vitality stack from chalk. It'll get that jack back up through the roof. Ladies, they got stuff for you too. You want to have great energy all the time, ready to cook dinner and do laundry and stuff? C-H-O-Q. 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We'll be back.
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0: It is the Jesse Kelly Show on a wonderful, wonderful Friday. Remember, you can email us, jesse@jessekellyshow.com. Hey, Jesse, I don't know if you've ever been to Laughlin, Nevada. It's a smaller version of Vegas, and it's on a river. 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At night on the river walk, you can hang out with raccoons and skunks. Enjoy the visit. First, I'll get to Las Vegas in a moment. I have been to Laughlin, Nevada. We had a Marine Corps ball, one of our Marine Corps balls in Laughlin, Nevada. You know that? Now, you might not be aware of the Marine Corps ball. The Marines every year have a blowout celebration. It's a ball. Pretty much every Marine participates in one. A unit will go rent out some kind of space somewhere, usually a big hotel or something like that, big convention center. And the Marines will get in those dress blues that drive the ladies crazy. And they will all show up for a huge event with food and lots of drinks and speeches and warriors. And if you have a lady, a wife, girlfriend, you will invite her to the ball. If you're trying to get one, that's a great way. I only brought this up to say this. Ladies specifically, if you are ever invited to a Marine Corps ball, you should go. You, even if you don't like him, it's fine. You will have a great, great time. We always looked forward to Marine Corps ball night. Every single time. It was such a great time. It really is an amazing event. It's one of those things I realize it's going to be more of a fraternity thing. It's for Marines and their ladies, right? But I almost wish everybody had the opportunity to at least see one once, attend one once. They are so freaking cool. And there's all kinds of traditions. I'm sorry, I'm old. Most of them I've forgotten. Something to do with, I'm going to screw this up, and all the Marines listening are going to chew me out. I believe they take the oldest Marine who's in the room and the youngest Marine in the room, and those are the two guys who cut the cake. Just all kinds of very, very, very cool, very, very cool things. And the speeches, they're not these lame political speeches. We're going to lower your taxes. We had a guy give a speech during our ball, and he killed all kinds of Viet Cong with his E-tool during the Vietnam War. The E-tool is your little short shovel. This dude had multiple kills with an E-tool in Vietnam, and he got up giving a speech talking about it. The roof was coming off the place. It was sweet. Anyway, go to a Marine Corps ball. Now, back to Las Vegas. So, I've been to Vegas 5 times. Maybe more. Between 5 and 10 times I've been to Las Vegas in my life. My main times I went to Las Vegas was, surprise, surprise, I was in the Marines, and it was about, if I remember right, I think it was about a 4-hour drive, 4 or 5-hour drive from our base. So if you had a 3-day weekend, a 4-day weekend, we called those 72s or 96s, don't worry about it. But if you had a 3 or 4-day weekend, you would go to Las Vegas. So I've told you many times my gambling story. When I was 20, I got a fake ID. Kids, don't do that. You don't want to be like me. When I was 20, I got a fake ID, took the $600 in my name, and went with all my Marine Corps brothers into Las Vegas. Never gambled before in my life. Sat down at the blackjack tables, and by the time I walked out to my car the next day, I did not have a penny. Basically, the story stresses Jewish producer Chris out to this day. It basically ruined gambling for me in any significant way for the rest of my life. All right, anyway. But we would, on occasion, if we had the time, go down to Las Vegas. You can imagine what a good time that would be for a bunch of young idiot Marines. You can get affordable food there. It was a good time, right? I have not stepped foot in Las Vegas in 15 years. 15 years. Because, like I said, I'm not a nightclub guy. I know you're going to find that surprise. I'm not a nightclub guy. I'm not a big gambler. I do like comedy shows, so I know there's that, but I just don't understand why I would go to Las Vegas. Well, in a couple months, I'm going to Las Vegas. It's just a 1-day thing. Don't worry. I won't be gone long. In a couple months, I'm going to Las Vegas. I don't think I want to. What, Chris? What? Chris said there's plenty of shows and acts we can watch. I know, and I'm going to find a show. But I heard, now this is just what I heard. 15 years is a long time, buddy. I heard the whole place smells like weed now. I heard it's really, really bad. And look, you do whatever you do in your own life. That's your business. But like New York City is ruined by this smell. It's freaking everywhere. It smells like a skunk is trailing behind you all over the place. I heard the whole place smells like weed. I heard the customer service has gone downhill. I'm not going to be sitting there in a James Bond tux at the baccarat table. That's not who I am. I'm like I said, I'm not going to nightclubs. I'm old. I don't want to go. I want to see it again, but I'm not that guy anymore. I'm old and boring now. That was for 20-year-old idiot Jesse. I feel like Las Vegas is not for me. I think I'm going to get out of it. What, Chris? Chris said the problem is the mob doesn't run Vegas anymore. Well, that's something though. Funny you brought that up. When they were trying to talk me into going, they said Vegas has a mob museum that's supposed to be super cool. And apparently there's a steakhouse there called the Golden Steer. I don't know anything about it. But what I do know is it was one of the mob-run steakhouses in Las Vegas. And my buddies who have been said there's a secret entrance in the back the mob used to use, and they'll show it to you in the restaurant. Now, that I might do. That I might do. That would be cool. I've always wanted a secret entrance, Chris. And I've also wanted a good producer for a long time. 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
9: Next. Hey, Alfie. What can I get for you?
10: Hey, Nora. Just a nice latte, please. How was your weekend?
9: Not bad, thanks. Mainly working here. You?
10: 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Ooh, could I get oat milk with that latte, please?
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10: 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Ooh, and I'll grab an almond croissant, too.
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0: It is the Jesse Kelly Show on a wonderful Friday. Remember, if you miss any part of the show, you can download the whole thing. iHeart, Spotify, iTunes. Hey, Jesse, unfortunately, I have to be around a lot of liberal white women in a group setting. I usually just change the subject or walk away when they start talking about their craziness. But I do want to be that person that speaks my mind if they are going to. How can I manage to be that person to stand up to them? My mindset has been it's not worth the headache because they're too dumb to even understand what they're saying. So why beat a dead horse? What say you? All right. So I do have some advice, and this is from a lady. This advice is probably better for ladies, but it's most definitely applicable to men. Communists are in a cult. They are cult members. You are dealing with cult members. Cult members believe all sorts of things that are not true at all, but they've been programmed by the cult leaders. Therefore, they believe those things. Now, you know what absolutely does not work? If you have a loved one, sister, mom, brother, gets part of a cult, you know what won't work? Sitting them down for one cup of coffee and explaining to them that the moon is not beaming things into their brain. That's not factually correct. It's if you think you're going to sit down with that cult member and have one conversation with them and have the light bulb go on, you are going to be frustrated beyond belief because that's not how it works. Human beings who have been programmed with a certain way of thinking for long enough, if that programming goes deep enough, have to be deprogrammed slowly. Similar to a heroin addict who's been using three times a day for 15 years. Even a doctor would not just cut that person off from heroin immediately because it would probably kill them. It has to happen slowly, slowly back them out of it. When you are around groups of communists, they are herd animals. They are also vicious. They love an opportunity to pounce on anybody who strays from communist doctrine. And in those moments, it can be tempting to do two things. Say nothing. Hey, keep my head down and my mouth shut. Or get really loud and offensive right in their face and tell them all where to shove it. I would argue that most of the time, you need to go somewhere in between those two answers. Meaning, all your harpy coworkers, they're all gathered around the coffee machine, screaming about Donald Trump or something like that. Screaming about the Lindsey Clancy trial. Why don't you just drop a little nugget out there every now and then? Not much. Doesn't even have to be aggressive. You know what works great? Questions. Just ask a question. One of those questions that you know will kind of tear apart their worldview. Ask them that question. Just throw it out there. You could even ask it totally innocently. Oh, but what do you think about this? And just let it percolate in their mind a little bit. I know it doesn't sound like much. That's how you get communists to wake up. I know many former communists, and they have all said it took time. They started, you know what happened? They started to notice this and notice that, and someone said something to them. They couldn't let it go. They were brewing on that something. That question you ask, that commie hag you work with, you may never find out that that person brewed on that question for 5 years and finally woke up and started voting Republican and turned it into the most hardcore anti-communist. And it was your question that was rattling around in her infantile brain the entire time because you asked it. Don't stay silent. Don't yell and scream unless it calls for it. Just drop a little nuggy out there every now and then. A little question. What, Chris? What's your problem? You don't like nuggies? I do. Did I tell you, Chris, about McDonald's in Slovenia? Bob was so upset. The McDonald's was fantastic. So we get there. Get this. We get there, and I'm starving. It's been crappy airplane food. I'm starving. We walk out of the airport, getting in a cab, and I see an advertisement for McDonald's right off the bat. And I tell Bob, hey, can we stop by and maybe get a quick burger on the way? And immediately, as you can imagine, she throws a fit. No, we just got to this place. We're in Europe. You're not eating McDonald's, so on and so forth. I kid you not, Chris. We get in the car and start driving. The driver tells us, hey, Americans, huh? I'll tell you the same thing I tell all Americans. You have to try McDonald's here. Kid you not, Chris. She looked like she had steam coming out of her ears. It was delicious. Hey, Jesse, let me see if I have this right. Elon Musk is getting ready to sell robots to the public. Robots equipped with an intelligence greater than any human that's ever lived. What can go wrong? First, let's slow down on this. Robots are going to be smarter than humans. AI is going to be smarter than humans. All these robots and computer programs, they require human thinking injected into them before they can ever produce anything. AI is not original thought. AI, you know what it is? It's a gigantic net. It's a net that grabs huge quantities of information written by human beings and then sorts all that out and basically looks like it's thinking. That's what AI is. We are not going to have robots running the world. Clearly, robots are going to have some sort of a role in society, but I'm a little skeptical on that too. Remember that midlife crisis car I told you about, that Mercedes I bought? Don't get me wrong, was blessed to have it, was a lot of fun to drive. You know what the worst part of that freaking car was? It was basically a computer with wheels. When you started the car, get this, you know how annoying this is? When you started the car, you had to put your finger on a fingerprint scanner that would then log you into the car with all your settings on there. Oh, did you think that that worked every time? Oh, sorry, is my finger sweaty? Oh, my finger's not sweaty, but look at that. The computer system is having to do a software update, and I just want to put the car in drive and drive down to McDonald's and get a double quarter pounder with cheese, but here I am sitting in my driveway waiting for my car to boot up. Now, that's an advanced Mercedes. Do you think all this robot stuff is going to go off without a hitch? Technology breaks all the time. There's a new problem with technology all the time. I know we have this panel for our irrigation system at the house, our sprinkler system at the house. We have this panel, this digital panel for it where you set the, you know, so many times a day and things like that. Yeah. Lasted less than 2 years. $500 to replace it. $500. This panel, it's like the size of your smartphone. $500 freaking. Technology sucks. And I know I say that acknowledging that we're blessed to live in such a technologically advanced time as we are. I really know that. I know the conveniences it brings. I am skeptical on just how much robots are going to take over. This crap breaks all the time. And no matter how many advances there are, they don't seem to ever advance to the point where the crap doesn't break. It's a fact. Let's move on. Let's talk about these gas prices. Are people going to vote for that? What about the president being required to get a cognitive test? All that? Do I flush a public toilet with my foot and so much more? Hanging on.
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0: C. Kelly Show on a wonderful, fantastic Friday and Ask Dr. Jesse Friday. Let's get back to him because there's a lot of them. Jesse, I'm seeing this all over, quote, vote for communists because gas prices are too high. Yeah, let's do that and gas prices will be more than double. So what? All right. Let's talk for a second. Because I'm seeing a couple things that are not good for our side. Messaging matters. It does. Messaging matters. I kind of wish it didn't. I wish people could just think through things and things like that. But messaging matters. The messaging in your TV commercial, advertising your plumbing business, it matters. Political messaging matters. How are you messaging something? It's really, really important. It drives things into the minds of voters. And it can sour them on you or make them think, oh, that doesn't sound that bad. All right, messaging really, really matters. Now let's take that, set that aside for a second. Let's focus for about 5 seconds on something we talked about a lot because we don't need to belabor the point. Gas prices are a better indicator of electoral losses than any other poll number in existence. If they are high enough, the party in power is going to take a vicious beating because they are so woven into every single person's life and budget. Period. End of story. Gas prices matter a lot. All right. Now, set that aside. That brings us to the messaging. It is good messaging to say, hey, Democrats are going to make it worse. Remember, Democrats are crazy. We are trying to fix the problem. This is good messaging.
1: There's a lot of good that's been done, but there's a lot of work left to do. Don't give power to the people who cause the problems that we're fixing. Give us another chance or give us another couple of years to continue to work on the amazing things that we've been doing for the past 2 years. And the second argument I'd make is even if you don't agree with us on every issue, the other party is consumed by craziness. They're consumed by people who want to steal everything, who want to give the country over to illegal aliens and criminals. They actively brag about it. I mean, I've heard a lot of crazy stuff, guys, over the past, few.
0: That's really good messaging. You know what's absolutely terrible messaging. I have seen it from multiple people in the Trump administration, including Trump himself, and I've seen it from various hardcore pro-Trump pundits. And I'm begging all of them, Trump too, stop saying this. Please stop telling people gas prices are no big deal. Stop telling people quit something along the lines of quit whining about it. Stop telling people, you shouldn't care about that because Iran getting a nuke is more important. What all these things do is what they do. They tell somebody who's concerned about gas prices that you don't give a crap. Even if you mean those things, even if you meant what you said, even if you're accurate with what you said, when you say that stuff, it tells me, hey, I'm not making ends meet. I can't even fill up my truck and you don't even care. Quit whining, nuclear. That is terrible, terrible messaging. No more of that. You should be willing to pay more for gas. No more of that. I saw someone, I forget who it was in the Trump administration, came out and basically said, you should be willing to pay more for gas. It's worth it to get to Iran. I'm a patriot, aren't you? Oh my gosh. No. Let's not do that. We already know gas prices are going to hurt us. Our message needs to be, this is what we've done for you. And what have we done? What have we gotten? Great frauds.
1: So we're going to suspend about 870,000 people from being able to access these funds in the future and from being able to borrow money from the American taxpayer. If you screwed the American taxpayer, the federal government is now going to say you're cut off, no more, you shouldn't be applying anymore. And if you do apply, you're no longer able to get those benefits. Pretty common sense.
0: We can not only cut off the fraud, while we're cutting off the fraud, we can remind people that when Democrats are in power, they steal everything they can get their hands on.
2: Roughly $20 billion of your tax dollars were parked at an outside financial institution by the Biden EPA. This scheme was the first of its kind in EPA history, and it was purposefully designed to obligate all of the money in a rush job with reduced oversight. Even further, this pot of $20 billion was awarded to just eight entities that were then responsible for doling out your money to NGOs and others at their discretion with far less transparency. Just under $7 billion was sent to one entity called the Climate United Fund.
0: Remind people that you are tackling the fraud, and most of it, almost all of it, is Democrat fraud. Remind people, if you give Democrats power again, they'll steal from you. Remind people that Democrats are the party of foreigners now. That the Democrats will come right out and tell you foreigners are better than Americans.
3: Every farmer will tell you, yeah, at one point we did, or still do, employ undocumented immigrants. And it's absolutely ridiculous that these folks are being rounded up, because they're hardworking people. They're some of the best people we know. And honestly, we'd trade five Americans for just one of them.
0: Remind people that the Democrat Party is the party of foreigners. We have things we can message on. Remind people, speaking of foreigners, the loudest Democrat voices in the country are screaming to keep foreigners on welfare.
4: Immigrants are New Yorkers. And like I said once before, to get to any of us, you will have to get through all of us. That is why today we are confronting this injustice with the solidarity and action that it demands. New York City is leading a coalition of cities and counties, including Chicago, San Francisco, Seattle, Santa Clara County, and King County, to sue the federal government for the gross illegality of their new public charge rule and the irreparable damage that it will cause.
0: Remember, messaging really, really matters. When it comes to the subject of gas prices, diesel and gas, and that's leading, as we already know, to grocery and things like that. When it comes to the subject of that, be really, really delicate with how you message it. Don't tell people to shut up. Don't tell people it's no big deal. Don't tell people it was worth it. This is bad messaging that turns people against us. All right? We still have an hour. Why don't we get some kind of a cognitive test for these presidents? Next.

0: is not an outdoors guy.
1: He's a golfer, but
0: no, he's a golfer. This is the same thing. No, I will fight all of you golfers. I will fight all of you. You guys are riding around in carts, and you get a beverage cart that shows up where you are, gives you drinks. I mean, you don't do that if you're sitting in a blind out, you know, wherever. It just kind of, I just think it's funny. POTUS cracks me up when he gets like this. And he's, you know, he's speaking off the cuff. He's talking about some of the things that he's doing in the great outdoors, so to speak. So he's, you know, getting into all of that. And whole, I think, move, this is what I was thinking of. Let me step back. What this makes me think of is, do you guys remember, this was under, I want to say the first term maybe of Obama, when we had the big fights with Bureau of Land Management. Do you guys remember all of that? And there were a couple of things that kicked it off. You had the, and I know it was, yeah, some of it was the Bundy stuff, but you had the issue with the Red River, Texas and Oklahoma, and Bureau of Land Management trying to, I mean, tell people how much land they actually owned. And, you know, these are people who for decades, for generations rather, have lived and worked and ranched in that area, and you had Bureau of Land Management giving them a lot of problems. I know, because we had a lot of listeners in that area that were telling us about it, and it was a, you know, it's a big deal. And then you had the Bundy Ranch with grazing rights, and that's when I think a lot of the left sort of realized what all it takes in order to get their food into Whole Foods. Remember that whole, you guys remember all of that? So the reason I bring this up is because it's nice to have a president who I think gets it. So welcome to the radio program. Dana Lash with you, or at the top of this first hour, and getting you set up for this weekend. Good heavens, this week has just killed me. It's murdered me. Again, I will warn you. If you hear any screaming or drilling or, you know, random, like, craziness, that is because we have we're getting a roof replaced. So that's what all of that is. So welcome to the radio program. We're going to dive into all of this. We've got some stuff. We got some pop culture stuff to deal with as well. And we're going to get into some of the economics of it. We got Charles Payne is going to be joining us here coming up in the program. So we're going to be talking to him as well, diving into all of that. I got some more audio cuts for you. I didn't play any audio. I've hardly played any audio this week, and we have 11,000 million of them. You guys want to hear about celebrities pledging to defend the Constitution against Trump? Why not? This is cut 20. Listen.
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6: Ramon Gerard Estevez, a.k.a. Martin Sheen.
7: Dr. Isaiah Ike Wilson III, Colonel, United States Army retired.
2: And I do solemnly swear that I will support
8: and defend the Constitution of the United States
9: against all enemies, foreign and domestic.
7: That I will continue to bear true faith and allegiance to the same.
5: And that I take this obligation freely.
6: Without any mental reservation or purpose of evasion.
2: I am proud to affirm. My oath to the Constitution, and I hope you will too.
0: These people are so high on their own supply, it's ridiculous. That is just, it's just ridiculous. It's just a ridiculous thing. From what? You guys got any ideas? From what? What are they defending? What is unconstitutional exactly? Does anybody know? I don't think anybody knows. Nobody knows. Okay.
1: At least of all them.
0: Yeah, I don't think they know either. They definitely don't know either. I don't understand these kind of stunts. Like, we're going to talk about the ongoing Macklemore thing because the fallout from there is still happening. It's actually pretty crazy. Poor Ed Sheeran. I don't understand stunts like this because they say this type of stuff. And I'm like, okay, from what are you defending it from? Can you articulate the threat? Is it possible for you to do that? Can you articulate the threat? I don't know what they're... It's just... What is the purpose of this stupid stuff? What is the purpose of it? And Jamie Lee Curtis, good grief. She's... Robert De Niro, I expect of it, but not... People are getting tired of being preached at. We don't have any outlets anymore, have you noticed? Because there's... You don't have an outlet. You can't

0: go to music. You can't go to TV. You can't go to anything because everybody's supposed to have a hot take and they're supposed to share with you their hot take. That is the thing. They got to share their hot take with you. And if you don't have one, I guess you're not participating. It's just the oddest thing. I don't get it. It's weird. And so this is kind of like the Ed Sheeran thing. When you have an entertainer that doesn't want to lecture and preach to you, look at how the activists react. It is truly something. The way that they just, I don't know, how do you want to call it, a tantrum? Whatever it is, look at how they react. They'll go off and they'll try to cancel you. If you don't have a hot take, it's like you're supposed to, and then it has to be the right hot take. And I blame people like Robert De Niro and all of these celebrities that are in this little video. I blame every single one of them for this nonsense. Because they help create this, I don't know what you want to call it, environment where you have to do this. It's really hard when you're watching an actor run their mouths about politics and they sound like jackwagons to then try to suspend your disbelief and believe them as a character in a film or a television show. And then that makes it harder for the viewer to have to get over the offense of a poorly articulated, horribly misinformed viewpoint, typically. Because when have you heard a celebrity speak out where they sound halfway smart or knowledgeable about any of these issues? Or even kind when they're speaking out. It's always some like grand extinction event whenever they say, oh my gosh, we're speaking out because it's super bad right now. Really, where? Because it was leftists that were on college campuses raising hell. It was leftists that were burning down cities for multiple summers in a row. It was leftists that tried to burn down a church in Washington, D.C. It was leftists that did all of this stuff. What are you talking about? What's unconstitutional? And then by not actually, they put it out there. They don't even tell you what it is that they're worried about. And they don't even give you a solution. They just let it hang in the air. Who was the genius that decided, you know what, let's have everybody look in the camera and then say the same thing. And then we're going to splice it. And Noah Wiley, is that why he got the Emmy? Because he's butt-kissing all these morons. Noah Wiley, who's played the same character on television for who knows how long. How long has he been a doctor or whatever on TV? How long? I was in high school when they had, what was it, the ER? Is that what it was called?
1: ER, yeah.
0: I didn't watch it, obviously, but I remember What's-His-Face was in there. George Clooney, who I don't know. George Clooney gets on my nerves, too. It's just the whole thing. Can we just have celebrities that don't, and without people racing to get them? Like Sydney Sweeney, no one knows what her politics are, but she has boobs, so she must be MAGA, right? That's how that works. Oh, wait, does she have boobs? Does she know what a woman is? MAGA. That's how it works. That's how it works every time. Or if it's poor little Ed Sheeran, he's British. That little man is British. That little ginger man. He's probably not little, but I've heard his songs. He just sounds like someone who would be of diminutive stature to write that music. And I'm not being mean to him at all. I really don't even know his music that well. It's just not my vibe. But it makes me want to listen to his music because he's refusing to be political, even after his band dropped out. He sounds like a country song. His opening anti-Semitic act left. They had to because the promoters, none of the venues wanted him. Like, can we just clarify this really quickly, too, before we go into headlines? The whole thing with Ed Sheeran, you guys know, the whole tour with McElturd and all of that stuff. That's his name. He repeatedly did this at venue after venue, and one of the venues they got a lot of complaints. Actually, they were all getting a lot of complaints. That's one of the things that all of these people talking about, they're not telling you. The promoters were fielding tons of complaints. There were people even asking for their money back because they were irate that they went to a concert and then McElturd spent like a half hour railing. I'm not kidding you. He didn't get up there and just say Free Palestine. He didn't get up there and just say that. He went off forever. Multiple venues. And then after he did it the first time, the promoter was like, ixnay on the Hitler hay of stay. And he decided to keep doing it. He did it the next night. And so these other venues were like, we don't want this. And they have the right. If it's a private facility, I mean, if I say to you, If you like, if I insult you and demand entry to your house, am I owed entry to your house? No, I'm not, and neither is Mackleturd. Bob Kraft didn't have to let him in his house, in the Gillette house. He didn't have to do that. You either believe in private property, you damn Marxist, or you don't. And so it was the venues were telling the promoters, look, we can't do this. We can't do this. That's how all of this started. We've got more on the way as we roll into headlines. The folks who helped make the program possible, it's our friends over at Ghost Bed. I did not want to get out of my ghost bed because it's comfortable. Ghost Bed is the way that they make their mattresses. They treat them like pieces of health equipment. 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
15: And now, all of the news you would probably miss. It's time for Dana's Quick Five.
0: I would consider this the third in the rule of threes as it relates to people dying. Duncan Sheik. I wasn't a fan, but I know the song because it was all over the airwaves. Remember? Kane, like, everywhere. He did the Barely Breathing song. He passed away at age 56. It was cardiac arrest. That's kind of crazy. Like, out of nowhere. So I guess that completes the rule of three for that one, for the last one that we had there. Also, a couple of other things. Matthew Lillard. Nobody knows who he is. He was the guy, he played Shaggy. And he was also in Scream. But now he says that he's upset that he returned to Scream 7 after one of the actors that also nobody knows was fired from the franchise because she had social media posts where she was speaking out of her backside about, I don't know, genocide, Israel, Hamas, all this stuff. So Lillard, nobody cares about this. He was saying that, I really don't care about this either because the guys in, look. You can only do the McElturd thing so many times, right? So when you have all these like fading, growing, irrelevant, Z-list actors and musicians that haven't had hits in 20 years, and they think that the way to, I guess, invigorate their declining career is to get political like this. And it's just, I mean, that's only going to work so many times, guys. It's getting annoying at this point. An F-16 fighter jet exploded in Michigan during a training exercise, according to a couple of sources. Crash happened, it was pretty far away from any, I would say it's not like in a subdivision or anything like that, or any kind of super residential area, but it was a crash in Grand Traverse County, Michigan. Also, let's see, they said it was training exercise, no injuries. A different angle on the low birth rate, 1 in 4 singles would reject their perfect match to stay solo. They said they prefer staying unattached. Probably because everybody has just been completely heinous with stuff, right? I think so. I think it is true. They've been ridiculous. I mean, everything is so politicized and so blah that I completely understand it. Let's see. Toys R Us. This is the one I really want to get to. Toys R Us is back. They're opening, I'm looking at notes, 120 stores. It's the biggest expansion in years. And they're saying that's because you have a bunch of adults that didn't want to grow up. How nice is that? They had a bankruptcy in 2017. And they now have new, they're not, I don't have a full list of where all they're opening. But it's going to actually, there's just something about having an actual physical toy store that you can go into. That's just awesome and also nostalgic. But I didn't realize also that this is the same brand that the licensing firm that owns Toys R Us also owns Marc Jacobs, Lands, and Vera Wang. I didn't know that. Did you know that? I would not have thought. But anyway, because they closed all their stores in 2017, so now they're going to open 160, not as many as they had back in the day, but they're going to have a lot. So that's really cool. Golly, I remember as a kid the Toys R Us stores. That's awesome. We have a lot more on the way. Charles Payne's next. Stick with us.

0: Sometimes what we think is a crisis turns out to be a miracle. 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
1: Welcome back to the program, ladies and gentlemen. 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Dana Lash with you. 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And he's very generous with his time. Don't forget his new book, UndeniableWindfalls.com, which we're going to talk about. But he joins us now via video. Charles, my good friend, always so good to see you. How are you feeling? Yeah, how are you feeling about everything?
2: I mean, Great introduction.
1: Well, you deserve it. You are welcome, my friend. I want to just chop it up with you while we got you, because I know you're getting ready to go and do your own program as well. So we're grateful for your time. Tell me a little bit about what is happening with this projected GDP growth, because we're at, I was looking at my notes, looking at all of this last night. We're at like what, 5%? Is that real, actual, measurable? I mean, is that real sustainable growth, or is that like government spending? Like, what do you attribute that to? And is that going to carry into the next year?
2: Well, the nominal growth of 5-6%, it definitely will carry into next year unless we shoot ourselves in the foot. It's a combination of things, right? It's obviously government spending. As much as we talk about the $40 trillion out there, in debt, that money goes somewhere, right? And it permeates into the economy. But of course, the big difference maker has been this AI revolution, the data center building. It's just been phenomenal. It's been a massive injection of jobs, the reindustrialization of America, and higher paying, by the way. So it can certainly go on. And, in many ways, this is just the very beginning of it. Look at some of the things Elon Musk is going to do in Texas and in Louisiana. Just almost every single day, there's a new deal being cut. Yesterday, Amazon cut a deal with Generac. All the major players are still putting their ducks in a row. And in many ways, this is the very, very beginning, unless we mess it up.
1: Hopefully we won't. I mean, Trump's saying that he wants rates at 1% or lower. Who's going to win that fight?
2: He's not going to get him at 1%.
1: I was hoping that you would say, yeah, that sounds great and doable, Dana.
2: Well, my big beef with the Federal Reserve is the Federal Reserve. I just don't see, and I'm studying it for years, and I'll keep studying it. Maybe I'll have a eureka moment. But, you think about they say inflation. Think about what Warsh said. Mm-hmm. Warsh said that the economy, that their job, they want to help sustain the economic strength of America. How do you do that by putting up speed bumps? By making things more expensive for the average person. A lot of times economists talk about the consumer. There's just one giant consumer and their pockets are flushed, right? And so we do have pockets that are doing extraordinarily well. We do have pockets that are struggling, but their actions, and they're working off an old set of rules, an old set of assumptions. I'm really hoping that Warsh can come through with these study groups and change the way they go about doing the business. And Jackson Hole, he admitted, hey, I'm going to use the current system, the status quo, because that's the status quo. But if he can change the way they go about doing business, how they look at things, how they interpret inflation, how they measure it, and how they deal with it, then I think we may get a friendlier Fed, friendlier for Main Street, not Wall Street.
1: Yeah, this whole thing with Warsh and the hostility or the contention between Trump and the Fed and everything else, is that damaging Trump's credibility, you think, on his pick in the eyes of the public? How do you interpret that?
2: It's a tough one, and I think this is why I think in the last 24, 48 hours that you haven't heard Trump. I think Kelce, one of them, they had a big thing on how quickly he'll give him a nickname.
1: <And then everyone, laughs> I want to hear that nickname. Yes.
2: Trump has come out and said, listen, he still backs Warsh. He thinks he's got a hostile board, and he does. It's going to be hard to find someone who's come up through the academic world, the academic economic world. They believe we should have more immigration, even if it's illegal immigration. The things that they believe in that the average person thinks is just nonsense or crazy or just, you know, night and day. So I do believe, and I spoke with Warris before he got the job, and there was a big gathering, and I spoke with him, and I spent a fair amount of time with him, and he convinced me that he's got some amazing ideas. His job, of course, is to get him through, you know, to be able to change this, right? This was set up for the wealthiest of the wealthy, and that's who they work for. They work for Wall Street, and somehow, and it's hard because we don't have a voice in this as American citizens to get them to work more for Main Street.
1: Yeah, you had mentioned the AI fight. I want to go back to that for a minute because it's been so. We were talking all about this week, and it just seems so weird the timing of a lot of these. Narratives that are coming out, like all of a sudden you got, you know, Bernie Sanders and everybody coming out warning about AI, and it's like there's a fight over that messaging. But with this push that's coming from the left, where do you think that fight is headed in terms of regulation? I mean, what is the market risk if Washington decides to get super aggressive about this, and right as it's driving so much of this rally?
2: Right. The risk is a massive implosion to the economy. We lose our place as the number one country in the world. If they go with massive regulation, teach your children how to speak Mandarin. This way, at least they'll have a better relationship with their bosses. It really would be catastrophic, absolutely catastrophic. But here's the thing. You know, I went through Dario's essay, and he put up three things. He wants an independent regulator. He mentioned a company that he has deep ties with. So does his cult that Sam Bankman-Fried was involved in, Effective Altruism. People have to dig deep and know what's happening here. This is nuts, okay? He talked about getting democratic countries to get together and put together rules. How dumb is it, you know, that we would ask France and the UK and Germany to have any oversight on AI? They missed out on it. So, you know, they have giant welfare economies. They have no money left for research and development. And if you build a better mousetrap there, you're going to be taxed to death. They make more money in technology taxing American tech companies than from anything that they do organically. And we want them to regulate our growth? That's nuts. Then he went a step further and said, well, maybe we could also get China involved. China in 2017 put out a communique, and they made it pretty clear. By December 31st, 2030, they want to be number one in AI, and they're doing everything they can to get there. And that, by the way, the same year, Vladimir Putin said, whoever's number one in AI will rule the world.
1: Yeah. I mean, that's a very good point. It's a scary thing, and it's a very good point that I did not realize that they made more by taxing our innovations than anything organically. I mean, I knew it was bad, but I didn't know it was that bad.
2: I think the number one private tech company is OnlyFans.
1: Oh my gosh. Yeah, we definitely do not want them involved in regulating this because it's an indication of acumen, right? They haven't demonstrated it. So why should they have a seat at the table? I mean, I'm all for the United States. Trump's right on this. He's right on it.
2: This is nuts. This is like saying the UN, we should go to the UN and ask when we can deploy our military.
1: When can we
2: use nuclear weapons? You know, it's just, all right, these people do not have our best interests at heart. So it's farcical, you know. And so people say, then why the hysteria? You know, there's a lot of reasons for it. This regulatory competitive moat that maybe the Anthropic and OpenAI need.
1: Yeah.
2: They're no longer the only ones who are doing amazing, innovative things here. There's another way of going with these AI labs called open source, and it is more open. They're closed. It gives them more pricing power. It gives them more power overall. They like to somehow stave off that herd. They can hear the hoof beats in the back. They know that these guys are catching up, that they can put a moat between them. Just like anytime you hear like some of these big businesses saying, yeah, we need more regulations. What they're essentially saying is if we can get enough rules out there, no small startup could ever compete with us. They couldn't even afford the lawyers that it would take to figure out the regulations to compete with us.
1: Yeah. Wow. I want to switch gears, ask you about oil prices because those fell as bonds and stocks had rallied. How are these three connected? I mean, is the falling price of oil, is that doing more to calm the markets right now than anything coming out of the Fed?
2: Yeah, but it's got to fall a lot more. You know, we did see a tumble, right? It went from 120 to 68 when they had the memo of understanding, and it went down quickly. And so what's hurting us really more than anything else is diesel at a record high. Because everything that we touch, everything we use when we go to the store was driven to the store with diesel fuel. This is a tough one. It's hard to get around this. Obviously in hindsight, maybe President Trump should not have taken his boot off, shouldn't have let up the pressure. Because with that memo of understanding, Iran was able to, you know, collect billions of dollars, reconstitute some things, and it was a massive mistake. It's just going to take grinding it out, you know, and that means economic pressure, which is working. And by the way, you know what's interesting with this latest move in oil? The strait, more and more ships are making it through the strait, but every time there's a negative headline, like the Houthis took over a small island, yeah, it's all over. That's moving it. So fear is moving markets. Whether it's the commodities market, the stock market, bonds, right now, then fundamentals. And those, this happens from time to time, but it doesn't linger long. Fundamentals usually went out today. So yeah, we need some sort of resolution in Iran. There's no doubt about that on the oil side. And in the meantime, bond yields are up in part because of how strong the economy is. And one thing no one's talking about is since in 2009 and 2019 in particular, the biggest companies, and we call them the Mag 7, right? These big, big companies, they made money hand over fist. More money than ever has been made in the history of corporations. And what they did with that money is they would buy back stock, they would buy bonds, they spread it around. Now, because the race is so intense, they not only are spending all of their money, they're raising money as well. So you have the number one provider of liquidity, now the number one consumer of liquidity. And there's only a small amount of lenders out there, and they get to command higher rates, higher yields, rather, whether it's from bonds or from corporate debt.
1: Yeah. I know we only got you for probably one more question because everybody, Charles, is going to go do his show here coming up. Your new book, Undeniable Windfalls, How One Stock Can Change Your Life. That is a very provocative subtitle for a book, my friend. So I wanted to ask you, what is the core windfall? I know I want you to give away the book because I want people to read the book, but what's the core windfall that you're telling people, you're telling investors, don't miss this right now? What would you tell them?
2: Well, I think there's a lot of names. I think as we speak right now, there are probably 200 or 300 names in this market right now that would be up more than 100% over the next year.
1: Wow.
2: The key is, how do you find them? And when you buy them, you have to buy enough of it so that if it goes up, let's say 200%, it changes your life.
1: Right.
2: The problem right now, Dana, is that everyone listening to this has NVIDIA in their 401k. They got Apple in their 401k. These are like stocks that are up a gazillion thousand percent. But guess what? They're not millionaires because they also have another 400 names that are doing nothing. So this is something that's intentional. It's something that hit me personally. So I've got personal stories in there, what I've done with my own portfolio in recent years to get greater windfalls. You don't have to worry about being over diversified or trading the market, that kind of stuff. Because the biggest mistakes come with day to day when it's scary out there. I'm going to sell a stock. And next thing you know, you look a month later or 2 months later, it's up. And a year later, it's even higher. And a year later, it's even higher. You say to yourself, why didn't I hold it? So this is a way of you knowing how to find them, when to buy them, and how to hold on to them, not letting price, the fluctuations of share price, be the main thing that motivates you.
1: Everybody needs to go to school and get this book, Undeniable Windfalls. You can find it at undeniablewindfalls.com as well. Charles Payne, host of Making Money with Charles Payne. Thank you so much, my friend. You always like bring it home.
2: Always love our get-togethers. You are so great.
1: Oh, thank you, my friend. Good to see you. I'll be watching. Right. You know, I DVR your show. I record it so I can catch up. Thank you, my friend. Good to see you. Good. We got more to come, folks, as we wrap up this first hour. We got Days of These United States on the way, and we're capitalists. God bless America. So we got a hat tip to people who make the program possible. And, of course, our friends over at Chapter. Look, I'm going to tell you all, Medicare is confusing on purpose, right? Because people get into these plans where they're overpaying and then they're undercovered. And then you're stuck. What are you going to do? This is where Chapter comes in. This first step is, before you do anything else, you need to make sure that you are evaluating everything properly. But like I said, it can be confusing. What Chapter does is they cut through the confusion. 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
11: 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Summer is cooler here in the Blue Ridge Mountains. 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
2: There needs to be like a 9/11 commission on COVID.
3: Yeah.
2: You know, what we did right, what we did wrong.
4: They're still doing this.
3: Yeah, and look, everyone's a genius in hindsight, so, you know, coulda, woulda.
2: Well, what would you do differently?
3: I had a whole chapter just about Purell. We were running around doing price gouging legislation against Purell, and everyone was thinking it was a Purell-based crisis. I mean, you know,
2: people were scrubbing their groceries.
3: Yeah, I mean, DeSantis was closing down his beaches before we closed ours. I mean,
4: that's not true.
3: The idea that we closed beaches was insane.
4: DeSantis did not close down beaches. In fact, DeSantis caught all hell from the Trump administration because he went after the Miami mayor who did close down the beach. And then they passed a law saying that you can't close down the beaches anymore. That is completely wrong. Man, you can tell that DeSantis lives in Newsom's head, that he has to lie about it like that. No, he absolutely did not. I have friends who live in beach towns. They do rental properties there. It's their business, and they flip houses. And they, like, it was their county commissioner and the mayors of some of these towns, not all of the mayors, but some of them, that were trying to close the beaches. And then the reason that some of the other, like, city council persons, et cetera, reached out to Tallahassee is because you had all of these people coming from all of the around the country going to Florida. And it was really kind of a big boost to Florida's economy, too. And also, the science wasn't sciencing because it wasn't science. So DeSantis unleashed hell on these people, and they kept the beaches open. They reversed it. And then everyone said that DeSantis was a tyrant. And then he got accused of wanting to get people killed. So that's like so ridiculously disproven. Just about as easy as it is to prove that Gavin Newsom can't be a faithful partner in his marriage. I don't know. I'm just saying. If you're going to lie about somebody, make it believable, for crying out loud. We've got our second hour coming up. And to that effect, we got some things we're going to touch on for you. Immigration, the GOP. You've got Karl Rove. He literally said he's voting for the Democrat in the Texas Railroad Commissioner's race over that one comment. We're going to talk about all of that and more. Stick with us.

election. And like I said, outgoing Senator John Cornyn was reposting everything. So because they don't like French's post, Rove and Cornyn think that all of us have to be punished. That we all have to be punished. Now, I have it on the rundown. And Juan, feel free to take some of the screenshots, particularly the face mask. Rove could have said that he's just not going to vote for French. That's all. He could have just said he is not voting in that specific race and he's going to leave it blank. But he didn't. He didn't say that. He said that he's voting for the Democrat and made a big deal about how this is only the second time in whatever many years that he's ever voted Democrat. He explicitly endorsed this Tallarico 2.0 Rosenthal guy. And not only did he tweet it, but then he wrote a column about it, an editorial about it for the Wall Street Journal, submitted it to the Wall Street Journal, and then had it published. And then he posted it on X and all over social media. So it's not like he did this like one and done thing. He explicitly endorsed. He said, I'm voting for a Texas Democrat. He could have said he wasn't going to vote for French. He could have said he's going to leave that spot blank, but he didn't say it. So he's voting for a guy who is pro-trans, who fought all of the legislation to protect children from genital mutilation in Texas. He's voting for a guy who believes that women should have men in their sports. By the way, this is what John Rosenthal, Juan's getting the photo of him. This is what this guy looks like right there. That's him. That is the guy who is running against Beau French in Texas for Texas Railroad Commission. This is the guy who wants to regulate oil and gas in Texas. That is what that position does. It is very powerful. We explained it yesterday, three-person panel, and you regulate oil and gas. This is a guy who really promoted the lockdowns. He really promotes the Green New Deal. He's all in on climate change. He thinks, you know, because that I would say that there's science involved in his job. He thinks that a man can say that he's a woman and that's science. That's what John Rosenthal thinks. He's also a big anti-Second Amendment guy. He thinks that AR-15 should be banned. He thinks that semi-automatic rifles should be banned. I have all his tweets on it. This guy, he didn't scrub his timeline because I don't think that he thought someone was going to try to hand him the lead. So he didn't scrub his timeline. There's all this stuff up there. He's got all of this. I mean, all you got to do is search for his handle and AR-15 and all kinds of crazy stuff comes up. He says that he has tweeted, quote, gun violence is a public health crisis. He doesn't believe that teachers should be armed. He doesn't believe that we should have any way to protect schools using firearms. He thinks that that should not be allowed. He opposed constitutional carry, completely opposed it. And he literally typed this, quote, the eradicate transgenderism statement rings of Nazi fascism. He says that if you're against, and he's got tons of tweets on this, he thinks that if you're against transgenderism, then you're a Nazi. He's tweeted about that a million times. Juan's just got like several examples for you. He has blasphemed and says basically like how Tallarico has about how God wants trans and all this other stuff. I mean, it's insane. Now, if anyone is wondering, okay, well, Dana, what do those issues specifically have to do with the Texas Railroad Commission, the entity that regulates oil and gas? And it's just about like science. And I feel like it's that same clip, Kane, the Kylie Jenner clip. Right. See, this is some of Rosenthal's tweets, right? I mean, so sciencey, right? So you might be going, well, Dana, what does that have to do with the Texas Railroad Commission? That's the thing that regulates the oil and gas. It's about energy and like oil and like science and stuff. Well, that's because this guy believes that mandating DEI courses on diversity is science. He thinks he actually fought to have that mandatory in school under the science category. Yeah, he got involved with a school board fight in Houston that was trying to clean up their curriculum and get rid of all of the social justice DEI CRT nonsense. And he fought them. He fought them. He
And you know how the media goes. The media is like, oh, this, you know, Cyfair ISD board voted to remove chapters teaching.

0: about the COVID vaccine and cultural diversity, because I went and I was looking at all of these materials. They were literally calling people who did not believe in the clot shot anti-science. And then they were also trying to push critical race theory and diversity, you know, the DEI stuff, not even like, I mean, actual propaganda as science to be included in curriculum in public schools. That's the crazy thing about this. It's just insane. But this is the stuff that he's promoted. This is the Democrat in this race. Oh, by the way, he also totally backs the Hamas joint, the left in the Hamas's joint anti-Israel BDS movement. And he said that the BDS movement and targeting specifically Israeli businesses or people who are of Jewish descent, their businesses, and boycotting them, he thinks that's un-American. If you point that out, he's a big time leftist, right? He sits here and he backs all the stuff that Hamas does. He even issued a letter to this extent. He was trying to dress it in the robes of free speech, but it's still fascism and bigotry, to use the left's words that they love. They always use these words that apply to them, and they're actually accurately describe their behavior. So he also was mad and didn't believe that, because this is all stuff he's tweeted. I'm just giving you a general idea of who you're dealing with. Like, he thought apparently that Israel's response to Hamas in Gaza was too much. So he thinks that DEI should be mandated education for kids as science. He thinks that trans is science, and yet he wants to be able to regulate oil and gas. So I'm putting all of this together for you because I question the intelligence, and I question the judgment of anyone who believes these things to apply their scientific reasoning to the job of Texas Railroad Commission. You see where I'm going now? Yes. Now, look, voters, if they choose, they can replace French next election if they want to. But I think it's asinine to hand a very powerful seat that regulates Texas energy. Guys, Texas is the leader in oil and gas for the nation by a wide margin. Texas leads the entire country in oil and gas production. And we are seriously entertaining the idea of handing that over to a Marxist who sees no real science, only politics, and backs energy policies that would completely destroy our energy production and hand everything over to China because you didn't like his opponent's post. That's science. That's supposed to be reasoning. So you didn't like his opponent's post. So might as well go ahead and just destroy Texas energy, right? Go ahead and hand it to a Marxist who thinks that we do too much anyway, right? This is the big thing. Democrats are using French's post as a distraction for, and we've talked about this, for the universal sentiment that all immigration, legal and illegal, needs to stop for a hot second while we kind of get our bearings, you know what I mean? We got to be able to get the nation needs to get her bearings. We have to be able to overhaul our immigration policy. And they're using his wording as this opportunity to cast as morally compromised anyone who questions, for instance, H-1Bs or anything. And they try to make it to where they're equally yoked in blame. And that's unfair, and it is just as cruel as what they claim French did. I mean, we are only literally able to just now exhale when it comes to domestic energy production, right? Kane, would you agree?
1: Yeah.
0: Yeah. Y'all, we're only just now able to exhale. Again, largest oil and gas producing state in the entire country. And we're going to put a Marxist troon in charge of it. Really? Karl Rove is going to vote for a Marxist troon because he didn't like French's post, guys. How is that? That's not a punishment to French. That's a punishment to all of us. That's putting a millstone around our neck. I didn't like what he posted. Really? I don't like having a Marxist troon strangle Texas oil and gas to death. What's worse? What's worse? You know? I mean, I don't get it. We're cutting off our nose to spite our face. It doesn't make any sense at all. You can take issue and you can go with that all day. That's fine. I am not going to punish myself by having this Marxist troon win the election and then make decisions that's going to impact all of us. Because, see, this is why this race is more than just about how it impacts Texas, because we are the largest oil and gas producer state in the nation. It's going to affect everyone. So why in the world? Oh, I didn't like his post. Guess I'm just going to give up. Oh, I didn't like his post. Guess we're just going to have to vote for the Marxist troon. Oh, my gosh. Why do we all have to be punished? Why do all of us have to be punished for his post? Why? And again, if Texas voters want to switch him out next election, they can. And if they want to, they should. But right now, to give that seat to a Marxist who wants to copy the Obama, Biden, green new energy ridiculousness? Are people just like, do they have a fetish for committing suicide, for political suicide? I'm curious, because that's literally the only thing that makes sense here. We got more on the way as we roll towards headlines, the bottom of this second hour, our partners over at Byrna. They call it Byrna gun, but it's not a gun. I tell you, I carry, I will use lethal force and lead all day long to protect myself and my loved ones. I have no problem with that. But I also understand that sometimes you're not allowed to carry certain places because private property restrictions. And we're not Marxists, so we like private property, whether it's private property restrictions or whether it is maybe even municipal restrictions as well. I get it, right? But here's the thing. You need to still be able to protect yourself. So that's where a Byrna gun comes in, because you know these entities that ban all of this don't ever have the security to protect you. So you need to make sure that you are protecting yourself. This is where Byrna comes in. Super easy to use. It shoots chemical irritant projectiles that can deter threats from up to 60 feet away. It's effective. It's no recoil. It's easy target acquisition. 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
13: And now, all of the news you would probably miss. It's time for Dana's Quick Five.
0: There was a shark that attacked a swimmer in Australia and killed him. You're in the shark's house. Witnesses were called seeing a pool of blood. This is terrifying. Dude was killed by a shark as he was swimming off a western, swimming at a city beach in Western Australia. Search boats and choppers, they were searched. Oh my gosh, they literally have a photo of the water with blood in it. I didn't need to see that. Blah. But they said that, yeah, there's been a shark attack. What makes you think that? Said Jockey Raypak to the Australian Broadcasting Corporation. Maybe the fact that there was a guy screaming and blood in the water. They said he got attacked by a shark. That's insane. Not like 250 miles north of Perth, there was another person. This was a surfer that got a serious leg wound. The sharks in Australia will cut you. I think they carry switchblades in addition to their teeth. I wouldn't swim in the waters of, I would look of it and then I'd run away and climb a tree somewhere so none of the other wildlife there will get me. Because everything there will kill you. Robo-toilets, guys. Robo-toilets. New York City is deploying what they call robo-toilets. It is a public bathroom that has a strict 10-minute time limit. What happens after 10 minutes? Well, apparently they're not telling you that. What happens after 10 minutes? You go in and it's going to be gross in 5 seconds. Somebody's going to go in there and just like open up like Mount St. Helena on everything. You know that's going to happen. Stop it. They're like, it's clean and you don't, and I hope people appreciate it. Have you met humans? They're not going to. They're not going to appreciate your little robo toilet. Coming up, I'm going to show you the grossest thing you're going to see all week. Yay! We should all be concerned about the rise of Marxist ideology in America because it threatens the very freedoms that make this country what it is. Look at what's happening around the United States. Free speech is under attack. Religious freedom is being challenged. Parents are fighting to have a voice in their own children's lives. And the sanctity of life, that continues to be a battle. That's why Alliance Defending Freedom is fighting back in courtrooms across America, including at the Supreme Court. Alliance Defending Freedom is standing up to protect your God-given rights, and they're winning critical legal battles that help preserve the freedoms we all cherish. 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ADF relies on people like you to keep up this important work. 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
1: Welcome back, ladies and gentlemen, to the program. Bottom of the second hour. Two things. I'm going to have one dumb thing and one gross thing and then one really dumb thing. So that's what's happening right now. The first thing, we had this headline about it, the toilets of tomorrow, right? I am just trying to wrap my head around how Ma'am Donnie decided to spend $4 million of taxpayer money with a company called Throne Labs to install solar-powered bougie porta-potties. There's, how many did you say there were currently?
2: There's two up now, and they plan on a total of 17.
1: 17. That's going to be great for all the millions of people that live across Manhattan. And they're the size of a, it's like a box that they drop in a park somewhere. And it's the size of a conventional bathroom. And you go in, and there's this bougie wallpaper. What is like banana tree wallpaper on the inside? And it has like a urinal and then a commode. And then there's a sink and a changing table. And they have like a wheelchair ramp going up to it. And everyone's like, well, you know, because you have to use the phone to text a number to get in, how are the less fortunate people going to be able to use it? I told Kane the first night, this is going to turn into a dive bar bathroom. And you all know it. And then during the winter, the homeless are going to be sleeping in there. But what gets me, because they say there's a strict 10-minute limit. And I asked Kane, I said, so what happens if, you know, it's after 10 minutes? They literally send people from Throne Labs to get you. That is absolutely true. This sounds like Squid Games. They send people from Throne Labs to get you. So I just feel like I want to test that. You know, like what happens if you just like decide to camp out there for an hour? Are the Throne Lab people going to show up in hazmat suits, right? To go into the Poonasium there and like extract you? How does this work? I really desperately need to know that, because unless I see it, it's just a threat and it's empty, right? You know these are going to be nasty. They're little hot boxes. They're little Dutch ovens right there that they drop. That's Kane. You know I'm right. You guys know I'm right. I'm saying. But they don't have to hook them up to stuff, so that's why they say they're easy to just put whatever. And they said that they remotely monitor them with sensors. This is the stuff the left comes up with. Can you guys reduce crime? No, the best we can do is... The best we can do is a bougie techno toilet. That's all we can do. They call them a robot toilet, but that's not even right. I thought that there was going to be a robot that followed you around, like waiting to go, right? Like when you're playing Helldivers and you get the Seif that follow you and they stim you when you need some help. That might be a reach too far for some of you. But I just thought it was going to be a little robot with a toilet that was going to follow you. These are not robo toilets. These are stupid boxes. That's what they are. Juan's showing you. That's what that looks like. How is that a robo-toilet? Also, can a wheelchair actually get up that ramp? I mean, that looks quite narrow. It is. That is way narrow, right? You can't get a wheelchair in the little box, can you? Right?
3: Don't know.
1: So how's that going to work out? I don't know. I made a questions. They said that they require a manual cleaning every 11 to 15 uses. And the contract requires the company to respond to emergencies like people trapped inside within 2 hours. So if you get trapped in one of these things, you got about 2 hours. Okay. Juan's getting ready to show you the inside. I think it's adorable that they try to go with this banana leaf wallpaper. You guys know this is going to be tore up like a Target John in like 5 seconds. You guys know that. Like, this is not going to last. This, if there's anything that we have learned about people, is they love destroying pretty things. Right? But this is not a robo toilet. It is not a robo-toilet. I take great issue with Gothamist claiming that this is a robo-toilet. This is just a bougie outhouse. A bougie, like a Johnny on the spot. That's all this is. That's all it is. So you have to text a number to get in it. They said that they're going to, listen to how much money they're just wasting here. The city also plans to distribute physical cards through outreach teams to provide access for homeless people who don't have cell phones. Here's my toilet card. You know a homeless person's going to hole up in this. You're going to have a whole homeless city in these things. And they're just going to take turns swiping the cards over and over again so they never go out over their 10-minute limit. So the Throne Labs people aren't going to come and get them. This is the dumbest thing I've ever seen. It's like Pawn Stars, where they're like, well, you know, I mean, we really need some, like, reduced crime and cleaner streets. Best they can do is a fake robo-toilet. Best they can do.
2: You want to guess how much per it is? Let's assume all 17 get built. Because currently this is a $4 million project.
1: You're going to really make me mad, aren't you?
2: Each
1: one of the bougie toilets?
2: $235,294.
1: So $300,000 per
2: each.
1: Per thing.
2: Per robo.
1: Per Dutch oven.
2: Yeah, per robo head. Yeah.
1: Lorraine says she thinks it'll work for the wheelchairs. I don't know. I would try it. What if you get locked in there and you're in, I don't know, I'm made of questions right now. This sounds like a $300,000 nightmare. Best thing I can do is a $300,000 hot box. It's what we got right here. That's it. Can we talk about the people who are not naked, dressed in flesh-colored Spanx? Okay, first off, Kane, I need you to tell everybody what you sent me and what we are going to gear up to look at. Don't put it up there yet, Juan. We got to set the people up because they are going to throw up. Sorry. Yeah.
2: You know how it is when you're just scrolling around.
1: No, yeah. I don't know. You're doom scrolling is what you're doing.
2: Interwebs.
1: You're drinking your Scooby tea, doom scrolling.
2: Yeah, I'm doing my due diligence.
1: What is your algorithm feeding you? Or what are you looking at that this is what
2: your
1: algorithm
2: feeds
1: you? Research
2: I do for this show, you don't even want to know.
1: Oh, my gosh.
2: You don't
1: okay,
2: even
1: so
2: want to know.
1: Kane sends this link, and I just, go ahead, tell the people.
2: So there is a variety of people that are dancing in circles in Spanx-style suits, and they're flesh-colored to the tone of their own flesh, and it makes it look like they're naked.
1: So
2: they're
1: not naked, but
2: they're not.
1: But Juan, so you got to understand, Juan is like the purest, one of the purest life forms on this rock, and he's like, I'm just not putting that on.
2: He's like the first driven mountain Montana snow. He is so pure.
1: He insisted on blurring it, so it's not that they're naked. They're too close to that for Juan. So
2: all right, he blurred him. He blurred him.
1: This is it. What is happening?
2: He blurred him.
1: Now listen to the music.
2: And that's not fake audio, by the way. That's what's really happening.
1: Nobody playing a musical instrument is playing the same thing. They're in Spanx. All these people are in Spanx. I need here. Can we hear the music real quick?
2: Turn up this atrocity. I win it. You know I'm making it happen. You
1: know I'm making it happen. So like the piano person is like doing God knows what. The guy with the stringed instrument sitting on the edge of the stage, the hippie, is in his own world. I really don't think that the vocalists know how to vocalize because they're just like, I don't know what that is. But where is this at and why? Kane, tell us all.
2: Well, it's apparently an art display. Yeah, it's an art display. And I don't know exactly what it's for. I'm sure that the tweet says it, but, you know,
1: I got a question.
2: Yeah.
1: I noticed there were some heads there in the front, like people were seated for this.
2: Yes.
1: Whatever that was. So if someone was like, I'm going to sit down and watch these people in Spanx.
2: Oh, I see. This took place in Wisconsin at the Art of Preserve. It's of John Michael Kohler Arts Center. And apparently this is how they decided to preserve it.
1: One of the things I hate about the left is that they make everything ugly. They take art and they're like, that looks too pretty. I'm going to mess it up. And they just, that's not art. So that is what happens, by the way. Basically, that's what happens when wedding receptions go on too long. That's what you're seeing. Because people are like, I can sing. I can play an instrument. And then everyone, you know, that's what ends up happening. This is basically, and if that's what it's called, that's actually pretty funny. But it's not. You know, that they actually were giving it a really solid effort. But if it was called, and I call this the wedding reception that went on too long, that would actually be hysterical as performance art. But as is, no one knows what's happening. Like the piano, what the hell is the pianist doing? They're like playing something entirely different. Then you have this like hacky sack hippie. So, you know, that's like a whole other subgenre of hippie. You have like the Chong people, Cheech, the pop people, the boomer pop people.
2: Cheech and Chong.
1: Okay, those OG hippies. And then you have the Hacky Sack hippies, which are their grandkids, and they play Hacky Sack. And they're like white people that get dreadlocks, which doesn't make any sense to me. And they play Hacky Sack, and they smell like smell. They smell just because they use Toms of Maine. Those people, so that's the guy who, what was that, a ukulele? What is happening? It is like someone threw a bunch of ideas in a box and shook it up and threw it out, and that's what you have.
3: I just took a peek at the stock market. Eye bleach is really going crazy.
1: Gosh, man. I need to get into that right now.
3: Yeah, eye bleach is really going good.
1: But who is convinced, like, hey guys, I have a great idea for performance. Let's put on our nudie Spanx. And then we're going to have our friends. We're just going to like grab people to make music. And we're going to do whatever that is. A twerk circle. A twerk. A twerkle.
4: New word.
1: They created a twerkle. And then you've got the hippie who's like, I'm in my own world. He's probably like, he probably ate a whole bag of the gummies. And is like playing his little ukulele. I don't know how else to explain this video. Juan is hell-bent on not showing you this again. He's keeping it real for the show. He was like, I'm just not putting this up here. He was thoroughly disgusted. He's like, oh, I love this so much. Oh my gosh. I'm trying to.
3: Hashtag twerkle.
1: Yeah, I'm saying this is what the left does. Nobody knows how to play anything. They can't carry a tune. But have you noticed that's always been the left? They always get, we had a protest video where they were protesting some business a couple of weeks ago, and they couldn't even clap the same. They were trying to clap and chant, and nobody was like even the same beat. Nobody, they couldn't even do that. What is the problem with them? It's like the moment politics are introduced into music, the music just sucks. It's bad, right? Speaking of which, we're going to make fun of the Irish with Ed Sheeran. So it's one Irish radio station, right, that said, we're not playing his music anymore. We don't like him. And we're like, why don't you like him? Well, because McElturd decided to press his luck with the venues, and they told the promoters. So they decided people are going scorched earth on this little Ed Sheeran guy. I've never felt sorrier for a ginger in my life. I love red hair. I've never felt sorrier for a ginger in my life. They are coming down on this dude, and he legit didn't do anything. And he says, look, I don't talk about politics because I'm just there to entertain. And they're all like foaming at the mouth over this. We've got to dive into that. We got Florida Man on the way as well. And I'm just hoping Florida Man does not take it further than the twerkle people did. 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
6: The midterms are almost here, and Republicans could be in deep trouble. Polls show Democrats leading in key races. Tonight, Rob Finnerty on Newsmax reveals the growing threat from the DSA and the radical left. With less than 60 days to go, Finnerty says it's time for the GOP to hit the panic button. The House may go, and control of the Senate is up for grabs. 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Tallarico, El Sayed, AOC, Bernie Sanders. Finnerty reveals President Trump's secret plan to fight back and what you can do to help him. Don't miss Finnerty tonight at 8 p.m. Eastern on Newsmax. 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

0: It's his life mission to make bad decisions. It's time for Florida Man.
1: Oh, man. This guy's a jerk. A Florida man confessed to hitting pedestrians on purpose in the farmer's market parking lot. The farmer's market. 73-year-old Grump. He faces a felony charge after Delray police said that he deliberately drove his car into a pedestrian outside the farmer's market. Glenn Hartman was arrested and charged with an offense involving an act committed during another felony that could cause death. They were at the Boys Farmer's Market. Maybe he was mad because the name wasn't literal. The Boys Farmer's Market parking lot after receiving reports of a crash involving a pedestrian. When police arrived, the article says they found the injured man sitting on the curb. He had injuries, visible injuries to his left lower leg, ankle, and shin. The victim said he had just parked his car, was walking towards the market when a white vehicle seemed to intentionally turn towards him. He managed to push the car off, which kept it from hitting anything below his lower leg. So they were talking to the guy, read his rights, and he goes, yeah, he admitted that he struck him on purpose. And then he goes, he woke up feeling depressed and just wanted to hurt somebody. And so he waited, literally, he said he drove to the farmer's market and waited for someone to walk in front of his car before he stepped on the gas. So he's being held without bond. Wow! Just woke up having a bad day. I mean, he took that Limp Bizkit song, literally. Yeah, just give me something to break. How about your leg? You know? Good night. So a Florida mess... Florida man was arrested for a $1 million jeans heist. Jeans? This is like Frank from Always Sunny. This is some bridge denim stuff right here. So, Panama City, Florida. A $1 million in jeans. So, apparently, now the reason this happened in April, but it's like going through the court, the legal proceedings now, which is why it's a headline. He stole a shipment of about 20,000 jeans. Well, okay, well, sorry, what were they? Oh, they were Wranglers. They was Wrangler jeans, valued at approximately $1 million. So they said that there was a truck that had hired this transport company to pick up the shipment and deliver it to Seminole, Oklahoma, and that Marcos Garcia arrived, provided his driver's license, and he was like, oh, I'm the one that's acting on behalf of the transport. And then they put it on his trailer, and he drove away with all the jeans. How does that happen? That's a very specific thing.
2: Yeah.
1: He had to have been, I mean, that's an inside thing, obviously. Anyway, they tracked him and they arrested him. He's so going to jail because, I mean, he's on camera. There's just no way out of this. A Florida man dubbed the Lego Bandit snapped after a high-speed U-Haul chase. Wait, there's a high-speed U-Haul chase? You can do high speeds in a U-Haul?
2: I think so either.
1: This guy looks unfortunate. A routine shoplifting investigation led people to dismantle the crime ring run by a guy known as the Lego Bandit. Nassau County, 43-year-old Ronald Tipton. A string of thefts involving expensive Lego kits. And so he would stack shopping carts, dash out of the fire doors, and then go into a getaway car and then put it in a U-Haul. So that's what happened. And he apparently struck one store three times and stole like thousands of dollars of stuff. They finally caught him. But but it wasn't before he had a high speed is doing a lot of heavy lifting here, pursuit that wound through traffic and ended miles away at Fernandina Beach. And so they ended up nabbing him. That's a very odd thing. What are you in jail for? I stole a bunch of Legos. You are so going to be somebody's girlfriend in jail with a crime like that. We've got more on the way. Third hour coming up. Stick with us.

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3: Lowering prescription prices. I'm Deborah Valentine, Fox News. President Trump has another big economic push ahead of the midterms. Fox's Kevin Cork explains the plan.
4: His latest move to lower prescription drug prices should pay off big time for Republicans.
5: The biggest drug reduction, prescription drug in history, times maybe 10.
4: The White House announcing most favored nation pricing for all state Medicaid programs, projecting more than $64 billion in taxpayer savings. That's a lot. The president also drawing an ideological contrast, calling left-wing streamer Hassan Piker a terrible liability for Democrats. Of course, you'll recall Piker campaigned with Michigan Senate nominee Abdul El-Sayed, who still won't disavow the so-called California streamer. Instead, every time he's asked about it, he pivots to talking points about gas and groceries.
3: This comes as the president is promising Americans that he will send $5,000 to every adult if Republicans win the midterms. The fate of the Kennedy Center in the nation's capital remains uncertain at this time.
6: President Trump speaking about the Kennedy Center Friday.
5: The place is a dump. It's been a dump for years. It's lost money for years. I can turn it around, fix it.
6: The president saying this week the Performing Arts Center would not be renovated and could be ripped down if courts shoot down his plan to rename it after him, arguing it needs government support to stay open. A tribute to former President John F. Kennedy, the building closed Wednesday, sparking more questions as President Trump was seen reading a poster about its demolition. A federal judge this week ruling President Trump's name can't be added to the building's exterior without congressional approval and ordered the center to provide 30 days notice before making any major changes. Kristen Goodwin, Fox News.
3: Part of the Kennedy Center's ceiling recently fell. 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
19: A political action committee created by Elon Musk has just dropped big money into the race for Senate in Texas. The American PAC reported that it's spending around $1.5 million just on digital ads. Dallas-based GOP consultant Vinny Mancio says there's a reason why PACs are investing highly in them.
20: The world of TV and radio, we're frankly running out of places to put ads. So digital gives us more opportunities.
19: He also says that with the rise of AI, it's cheaper and easier to make social media spots that in this case will go after the Democratic candidate, James Tallarico. The busiest port on the southern border for livestock inspections near El Paso is back open. Ag Secretary Brooke Rollins admitted that closing the port created financial issues for the Texas agriculture industry. Now that it's reopening, she says it'll help ease pressure on the cattle supply. That, in turn, should bring beef prices down. I'm Joe Moran.
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22: Welcome back to the program. Top of our third hour as we continue getting you set up for the weekend. Dana Lash with you. I have a million things to touch on. I want to actually one that I didn't get to at all because I wouldn't shut up about everything else. And then Kane found this weird video that we absolutely, and the robo toilet, we absolutely had to get involved in all of that because we did, because it's important. We need to talk about some of the polling and some of the GOP stuff. Okay. So, couple things. For whatever reason, the polling, and I think it has to do with immigration, the polling for the Hispanic sector of the voting bloc, it is not encouraging. So far, there's been three that I've seen, and they all say the same thing. For instance, there's a huge opening right now. I mean, when you look at the Senate race, Tallarico is taking more Hispanic voters, which is not like what happened in 24, definitely not like 2016 either. And there are also some other surveys coming out that it's like the swing of Latino voters. It's like the pendulum is going the

0: criminal records. What? Sorry,
1: exactly.
0: Coming into the country illegally, that's your record.
1: Exactly.
0: Now.
1: Like if you're coming, yes, if you're coming into the United States illegally, guess what? That is a breaking the law. That
0: and
1: is a crime.
0: The other countries don't have the systems that we can attach to see what their history actually is anyway.
1: Exactly.
0: So why are we even
1: I found all
0: it?
1: Of that to be incredibly disingenuous. But the other thing, too, is I'm not allowing people to remove themselves from the hook of accountability simply because you don't like how it's enforced. And it's actually, I think it could be enforced more stringently, but they're not. I mean, they're simply saying, look, we're going to detain you and deport you. And she's upset with that. She's like, well, these people, again, you come in illegally, you've broken a law. That's a crime. Unless Maria Salazar knows something about changing the statutory ruling for that, because that's currently illegal in these United States of America. And as a republic, we are either a nation of laws or we are not. You can't say that it's undignified to enforce the law on against different subgroups that you might be more aligned with or might favor more than other subgroups. That's simply un-American. And it's un-American before the Constitution, that the Republic derives its power from the strength of enforcement of its laws. And if you're not enforcing the law, then you're just dismantling the Republic. When you enter illegally, the illegally part of entered illegally indicates that there was a law broken. And there's a reason why people sneak into the country illegally, because they are aware that it is a law that they are breaking. So I don't know what she's advocating for. She doesn't have any solutions here. She's criticizing the way that he's handling it, but she's not providing any solutions. If you think it's undignified to enforce the law, then what would you do? I think it's undignified to expect people to tolerate criminality in any form. I think it's ridiculous to expect American people to tolerate not just criminality, but also have their characters questioned if they agree with this enforcement, which, by the way, has been too long coming. So I find this to be incredibly disingenuous. Maria Salazar sounds like a Democrat here. And some of the people I know that are the loudest voices on illegal immigration are Latino Americans. They're Hispanics. They're people like in southern Texas that don't ever get any attention. It's not all, sorry, I love you, Florida, but it's not all just Florida Hispanics. Okay? That's what's crazy about this. So she released this ad. I don't know what she thinks she's going to accomplish with this ad, because if she thinks that this is going to get votes for her, she needs to remember that whenever there has been a problem, and this is why her ad is tone deaf. Whenever groups have left Trump, and we saw this in 2020, and I warned people about this because there were all of these theories about theft or cheating and all this stuff, and I'm like, look, you had split ticket voting in a number of states, but people did not pay attention and they did not take it seriously when all of these warning signs about Trump and immigration were coming up in 2020. One of the reasons why he ended up losing some ground with support groups in 2020 was because he wasn't hard enough on immigration. I mean, we played audio at the time of a Hispanic voter who was saying that he thought that Trump was going to be harder on immigration, and he was disappointed that he wasn't. And that was the sentiment that we kept hearing. I was hearing that from a lot of my audience. In a lot of my Hispanic listeners, they were not pleased. They were mad at Trump in 2020. I mean, Kane can attest to that. People were legitimately mad. They thought he didn't do enough. He didn't close. So that's when he got into office. He really moved to shut down the border, and people were very happy with that, especially Texas Hispanics, who are the predominant subgroup that live by the border in southern Texas. They were very happy with that. I mean, they wanted to see that from POTUS. They wanted to see some of this other stuff. There's, like, they don't think he's hard enough on H-1Bs. That's another big criticism. So when he's literally losing people, and what the media wants you to believe is that he's losing them because they want you to think that his enforcement is too rough and too mean. I mean, it's not. It's so not rough. You literally have agents getting hit by cars. They're trying to do everything that they can, but they don't want to be run over or killed, right? You had two instances where a woman literally, and we played the video, tried to hit an agent with her car. And then we had another where a guy decided to go to a protest, literally impede federal officers from fulfilling the law, enforcement of law, while he was sloppily carrying a firearm. He didn't even have a proper holster for it. And he was immediately committing a crime while carrying, which then elevates what he was doing up to a felony level. And when you

0: you can't get in, you can't get involved and impede federal law enforcement operations while you're carrying and be aggressive with law enforcement and put your hands on law enforcement while you're carrying. I don't know what reality people think that you're going to get just like a backpack and a Lisa Frank sticker on a progress chart with that kind of behavior, but that's not how it works. And they want to hold that up as, look, and by the way, those were white people, a white lady and a white dude. I don't know why this, the media narrative and the media malpractice on this is just off the charts. So her coming out with this ad is actually a very leftist. She's pushing a leftist narrative. It's like she's carrying their bags for them with this. I don't know how that's going to work for her. I don't know how that's going to work for her with this case, because she is getting lit up on social media. I mean, and you've seen some of it too, Kane. She's getting lit up on social media. This whole thing is just ridiculous. And this was after Trump had helped her. So what is she swinging back to the left? Was she always kind of on the left? And now she's just swinging back to that? Like, I've got questions. But she, you know, she's, by the way, she has voted with him so many times. She voted and affirmed with his enforcement and on his ICE, like funding for enforcement with ICE and CBP, she voted for him. She voted for the $235 million in new funding. And by the way, when that happened, and that was according to Vote Hub, when that happened, she even posted on X that passing the funding bill was a quote unquote historic win. So now she's done a 180 and she's come out with this ad. Don't you think that's incredibly questionable? The authenticity or lack thereof, the sincerity or lack thereof. I mean, there's video of her demanding that Congress give more money to ICE for enforcement. I mean, I'm looking at tons of video of her. I'm not going to sit here and, you know, beat you upside the head with this, but man alive, she actually did have a soft amnesty push. Back in 2025, she gave an interview with a local ABC in Houston where she had said, and I quote, at some point in the future, another legislators will write another law to give them a path to citizenship. But right now, what we need to do is buy peace and allow these people to stay, end quote. So she was pushing soft amnesty then. She's all over the board. She's trying to have her foot in both camps. You don't even know where she stands on this because she thinks you're stupid and you're not going to know that she's for amnesty, but then she also voted for more ICE and CBP funding. And she's for amnesty, but then she also demanded that ICE be more aggressive with enforcement. She's for amnesty, but then she also demanded, and to dovetail in with ICE being more aggressive with enforcement, money for them to do so in a subsequent bill. So will the real Maria Salazar please stand up? Because all I see is just, you know, political prostituting to try to figure out what camp you're going to hit with the hardest. We have more on the way. 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
7: news you would probably miss. It's time for Dana's Quick Five.
0: So this is an interesting story. A New York City nightclub lets you skip the line if you bring in your mom and dad. What? Yeah. It's like Stefan. It's New York's hottest nightclub. It has everything. Dancing, disco balls, and your parents. It is funny. So it's a nightclub called Joy Face, and they say it not only encourages people to bring their mom and dad, but it rewards them if they do. You get to skip the line. Bring your parents and you get right in. That's literally what they say. So, and apparently it's in New York's East Village, and it's not easy to get into unless you got mom and dad with you. They go really hard on the 70s nostalgia, apparently. And so that's like one of the reasons. They're like, they said it's better when you, and it was named after the owner's mom, Joy. So that's kind of neat, right? Would you bring your parents to the club?
15: I'm sure they'd be interested.
0: I've been to wedding receptions with my parents. I don't know that I would bring them to the club because that generation is crazy. It's just funny. Like, you think that you went hard. You don't know what that is, right? I just feel like our parents lied to us. They acted like, oh, no, we were so good in school. And then you get to a wedding reception or when, so like my family's from a small town. So like when they run into their friends from high school, they're like, you remember when? And then you hear all of these insane stories. And I really wish that I would have known that as a teenager because I would have completely used that against them to my benefit. So we are on to you. All right. So let's see. Oh, there's a bunch of heated blankets and all kinds of stuff sold on Amazon that have been recalled because you could burn yourself to death. I guess they work too well. I need one because I like it. You know, I get chilly. I want a little electric blanket. Like if I'm working in my office in the winter, it's like an exterior wall and it's super cold in there. And even with the heat on, and I got to get a little electric blanket. So I would risk that. I would risk it. I'm telling you. Amazon raises minimum pay for warehouse workers to $20 an hour. And I think that's great. Take care of the people who take care of you without the government, right? Garbage trucks now have AI cameras to score your house and clock code violations. You know what my stepdad does for Christmas for the garbage guys? He leaves beer for them with a bow on it. I kid you not. He gives them Christmas beer. And they take so good of him for years. Like, he's done this for, like, over 20 years. And they take so good of him, the good care of his stuff. Like, they never have an issue with their cans. Because he pays them off in beer. It's hysterical. I love it. That's his thing. All right. Also, we talked about the Chihuahuas being part coyote, which they completely and totally are. Because it makes sense now when you think of it. We've also have a New York City is raising the snow shoveler pay to $30 an hour this winter.
15: What?
0: $30 an hour. I don't even think EMTs get that much. $30 an hour to shovel snow. Remember they had that big problem last year with it? Yeah. Also, hand soap is being recalled for potential contamination of antibiotic resistant bacteria. Then it's not soap. What is the gloop that you're putting on your hands if it's not getting rid of the bacteria? And how does that even happen? So they're saying they're recalling certain hand soaps four of them. Let's see. It's across 15 states. Intercon Chemical Company. It's the Laura Lynn Honey Apple Crisp. The Laura Lynn Femme Pear. So it's a bunch of, it sounds like some bougie off brands, but they say they gave several different kinds of like sketchy sounding bacteria that cause bad problems. But those are the hand soaps. So anyway, it's kind of sketch, right? And, I'm out of time, but we'll have more. We got more coming up. Stick with us. Third, other half of this third hour on the way.

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1: Dear heavens, I think I just turned into a millennial. My baby Gen X self is real. This is Ed Sheeran, and I've never really listened to him. He describes himself as culturally Irish, but he's a British guy. He's the guy, and apparently, so I was reading about him. Welcome back, by the way. With the whole Macklemore thing, because it was the promoters that were like, we can't have Mackletard out there, like, you know. I think it was really nice that Ed Sheeran gave that poor homeless man that wears everybody else's grandpa's clothes a slot on his, you know, tour. And then Mackletard's like, these people are here for me, I guess, and decides to blow it all up. And because he sucks as a songwriter and generally as a human, he decided to try to make it all about himself and try to jumpstart his career that hasn't had, he had like one hit 15 years ago, and he's tried to jumpstart his career, and just really rude, just incredibly, like, what a POS, right? Anyway, so Ed Sheeran, a nice little guy. I don't know if he's little, but he seems super nice, and I read about him, and apparently he is super nice. He donates like tons of money to charity, does all this charitable work, and he seems like a very soft, he's a very soft-spoken British person, Kane. Although that had an Irish twinge to it. And there's a reason why. So Ireland hates him now. I don't know why Ireland hates him. Is it one station, Kane, or is it the whole? Is it all of Ireland?
2: No, it's just the one. It's a classic hits radio station.
1: Okay, so why is the media going, oh, Ireland hates Ed Sheeran now. They're going to take a shillelagh and hit him on the head. I mean, what is...
2: Short answer, it's the media.
1: It's the media. Okay, so they're mad at him because the promoter dropped Mackletard because the venues were like, can Mackletard stop not performing and instead going on a political rant for a half hour? People paid to not hear this guy scream. And so, yeah. So the station, it's a classic hits station in Ireland that decided, we're not going to play his music anymore. We don't like him because he was mean to Mackletard. And they decided to drop his music, which I'm sure he's going to go cry to his millions of dollars about. And then that's it. But I just don't understand why it's being made to sound like all of Ireland hates him. That's silly. So he had all of his supporting acts, including Phineas, who's the guy who uses his sister as a vocalist. Phineas is the guy who writes for Billie Eilish. It's Billie Eilish's brother. And they all withdrew in solidarity with Mackletard. And then even Sheeran's cousin, Jethro, whoever the hell that is, said that Sheeran was a gutless coward. Why? Because he's not retarded? I don't know. I mean, I really don't know what else to say here. They're not mad. By the way, where were all of these people when Jewish artists were being canceled? You know, if free speech is a big thing to you, where were you guys when they were going after Gal Gadot? Where were you guys when Jewish artists were being canceled? Where were you guys at when any of that happened? Oh, you because it's not about free speech. You guys are just a bunch of terrorist simps. That's it. You guys are a bunch of self-indulgent, half-witted, talentless terror simps. That's all you are. It's not about free speech for you people. Step off with that. Nobody believes you. There's no genocide in Gaza, by the way, either. Nobody believes you. This is ridiculous. He's like the nicest guy ever. This was not his decision. Did they expect him to just stop his tour? Good heavens. I don't know. This is, are you serious? Now, Steve goes, you're going to, what do you mean, Steve, that I'm going to like this take? So, somebody apparently rang the dinner bell for the heifer named Rosie O'Donnell, and she decided to come stumbling from the green pastures to give you this hot take, and it's cut 18.
3: Thinking about it, and, you know, Macklemore has done more for this subject than anyone. By the way, he dealt with everything about this.
1: What
3: he said initially, not offensive.
1: Oh, it wasn't offensive when he dressed up as a Jewish person.
3: What he's talking about, there's no equivalence.
1: I'm not going to make it.
3: There's
1: this
3: no
1: whole
3: equivalence.
1: Thing.
3: You know,
1: Okay, I can't watch this because it's turning my brain to mush. It's giving me mind aids. I can't deal with it. Nobody cares, Rosie. Nobody cares. Like, who's, I'm just going to get up. I haven't even combed my hair yet. Juan made a really good point that he hates the fact that somebody's always forced to pick a side. And that's true. What if you didn't want to? What if you just want to perform? Stop trying to bully people into having a side, especially if yours is the retarded one. Stop it. Stop it. And you can get mad at me all you want to. I'll just get louder and meaner. And I promise you, I will outlast you. This is so stupid. I feel bad that they're picking on him and all of these people that are weighing in. We're the people with spines to say something publicly to the opposite effect, right? It's okay to not have a take. The only reason that McElturd does this is because nobody would give a rat's backside about him. They wouldn't care. So he does this to stay in the press. He does this as a substitute for music. He could write a better song, but that would probably involve him having to spend his own money to hire a bunch of other session musicians to write more tracks for him, because that takes like four or five people to write one song for him. Ed Sheeran can do what McElturd does with just a couple of pedals and a mixer and be on stage by himself. In fact, he does do that. There are times that he will go out there. And I always am super impressed when people do that, right? Like, they'll create percussion. They'll create the beat. And then they add, like, all of the other elements to it. And then by the end of it, they're playing a full song. And it sounds like they got a full backing band. But it's just, it's amazing what people can do. But you don't always have to have a take. You don't always have to weigh in. You know, there can be elements of either mystery or just not making everything about politics. This is not about people in Gaza. This is about conquering. That's all this is. This has nothing to do with people in Gaza. If any of these rat bastards actually cared about what happened in Gaza, then maybe they would do more to hold Hamas accountable instead of giving them money. If these people actually cared about anything that happened in Gaza, maybe they would do more to stop other countries from funding the terrorist entity that has done all of this, Hamas, to its people. If they actually cared. But they don't actually care. And if this was about free speech, they would have been speaking up with other, when other Jewish artists and other actors and actresses, when they would have been speaking up. And they haven't. They haven't at all. And that's what's so ridiculous. That's also what's so ridiculous about this. I mean, this is, I don't know, this was a guy that dressed up as a Jewish person and got on stage to do the Hitler salute. That's it. And he does this at all his shows because it's nobody pays attention to him otherwise. But it's not about free speech, and it's not about genocide, because there is no genocide. I don't know how many times we got to talk about this. There is not one. You can get mad at me all you want to for saying the truth, but I'm not going to lie to make you feel easier and you're evil. I'm not doing it. I'm not compromising myself for your blackened soul. No. People have got to stop this stuff. This is, it's just dumb. And they parrot the same Hamas propaganda every single time. Now, you remember when everybody, people went at Gal Gadot just because she was Israeli. They tried to get her kicked off movies. She had to drop out of the Venice Film Festival. You know why Gal Gadot isn't at the Venice Film Festival? Because she got bullied by a bunch of anti-Semite bigots and she couldn't appear. There was, remember, that was all in the news. Let me pull this story up because I have this in my notes. The they bullied her when they, yeah, she had to pull out because people were mad. She was in the, she was did a movie called In the Hand of Dante, and Gal Gadot had to pull out of the film, the Venice Film Festival, because all of the pro Hamas simps attacked her. Where are all the people for free speech for Gal Gadot? This is nothing at all about Gaza. This is about people who hate Jews. And they put on the robe of making it about Gaza when it has nothing to do with that. These people just hate Jews. Let's just be honest. These people would be in Hitler Youth like that if they could. And we all know it's true. We all know it's true. It's not about free speech. Did McElturd ever stand up for Gal Gadot? Why are you so silent? Did he? No, he didn't. Did the classic station in Ireland? Ooh, it's an Ireland classic station. They're not going to play Ed Sheeran. We'll play him on our show then. I guarantee we have more of a reach than whatever crap Lucky Charms stations in Ireland. Oh, I can get real mean. When we get mean, I'll get meaner. Probably because I'm part Irish. So stupid. This is so dumb. I mean, we could sit here and go through all of the different Jewish actors and actresses, Jewish musicians, Mattis Ayu, when they've gone after Mattis Ayu, they bullied him off of bills. This is so stupid. So it's not about free speech. This is about control. This is about propaganda. It's not about any of that. And it's sure as hell not about the people in Gaza. Where was McElturd when Hamas was shooting people going to get food trucks? Where was McElturd when Hamas was taking 20 to 40% off of every conversion, when people were sending money into charitable groups and they were using it to buy more munitions? Where was he then? Where were any of these posers? Vapid posers. That's all they are. Where were they then? Nowhere to be seen. Nowhere to be seen. Where are you? Wow. Where were y'all when you had Hamas like start digging up irrigation and pipes and fashioning explosive devices and storing them in schools? Where were you guys when it was discovered that Hamas's HQ was in the hospital basement of the biggest hospital in all of Gaza, right there in Gaza City? Where were y'all at? Nobody was saying that's wrong. Maybe you shouldn't use civilian areas as cover for your terrorist activity. But not a single one of these people have ever said anything to that extent at all. None of it. And they also didn't say anything after October 7th either. In fact, I dare say that they're probably happy about it because, again, they're a bunch of bigots. This isn't about any of the things that they claim. It's literally just because they hate Jews. They go after people simply for being Israeli, and that is it. It's not enough. Ed Sheeran has done nothing, has said nothing, and they're going after him simply because they can't bend his knee. That's what this is all about. So if they can't, if they're trying to bend your knee, lock them. If they're trying to drown you out, get louder. And I hope he doesn't. I hope he does not bend his knee. That'll make it 50 times worse. Because if you think this is going to go away just because he does that, you are so dumb. You clearly have not been paying attention. He's going to be in Texas, apparently. I'm like, should we go and see him in Texas? I mean, it's not my jam, but, you know, heck, maybe we should. I don't know. 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
1: So about the Ed Sheeran thing, Lorraine makes a really good point because she talks about K-pop. I love K-dramas, and it's the K-pop stuff. I love the pageantry of all of it. It actually is fascinating. But she was like, no, if you pay to see BTS, you're going to see just BTS. They're not going to have anybody else up. If you pay to see Blackpink, you're going to see Blackpink, and you're not going to have anybody. That's actually kind of awesome. That's pretty baller when you can do that, though, right? That's pretty sweet. So that's kind of interesting. Just putting that out there. So, yeah, we'll see what happens with that. I really just really hope Ed Sheeran doesn't bend the knee. I really hope, and I hope he's getting a lot of support back channel. I just find that whole thing to be one of the craziest things I've ever seen in my life, where someone who didn't do anything is the one who's getting boycotted. Just, that's crazy. That's insane to me. I don't know. Kane is trying to show you guys. I'm just going to warn you right now.
2: What are you doing?
1: No. I'm just setting it up. I'm going to warn people about the video of the, they are like the worst. It's like Woodland Fae, but demonic. Right?
3: It does seem like a prior to sacrifice type dance.
1: Yeah.
3: You know what I mean?
1: I'm just setting it up, getting ready to save it. Yeah, just setting it up. One last thing. I didn't get Abdul El Sayed had blamed slavery for healthcare woes. What? Yeah, he says if you oppose taxpayer funded care for illegal immigrants, you're also a racist. He's been here for 2 seconds. Can we not? Just not and say we did, maybe? I don't know. Can you just stop? Can this guy just quit? I need him to quit. This is so annoying. It's getting annoying. It's a video from 2022 where we don't have time to play it, but he did this big interview, and he was explaining how, basically, if you oppose everything that he likes, you're a racist and also believe in slavery or something. The reasoning never makes sense with these people. Can I start doing that for me? Like, if you listen to bad music, that's racist, right? I'm just going to start saying that just to confuse people, especially if I think you're on the left. No, that's racist. Or that's like slavery, right? The trend, the barrel pants right now for women, that's like racism. I don't know why, it just is. I don't like it. So I'm just doing what the left does, right? Makes sense. Like high-waisted jeans, racism. I don't know why, because I don't like it. So obviously, as the left says, that's racist. I mean, that's how definitions work, right? We can just make them whatever we want. There's no bearing in any kind of reality. If they can do it, why can't we?
2: Right.
1: I'm just saying. So, wow. And then we also, let's see, next week we're going to get into some of these other transgender fights within the schools and within some of these states, because this fight still is happening, these fights. We're going to get into all of that. And I'll tell you about how my town defeated a bunch of wokery again by denying this woke group a permit to put on this like woke festival. It was an alphabet group, and they wanted, this is not like a group that wanted to hold like some pride event. And I don't think taxpayer dollars should be used for stuff, you know, if it's like about the city, if it's about history, that's fine. But I don't think taxpayer dollars should be used for security for certain things. But the problem with this group that wanted to have this big pride thing, the last time that they had it, they apparently lied about their permitting. It's like in the Dallas News and all that right now. They apparently lied about how many people they expected, so they didn't have to get a permit. And then there were actual photos of some of what was happening there. And I'm sorry, but I just don't think in a suburban area where you have kids, they don't need to see people carrying signs talking about graphic stuff with strap-ons. Just think that that's probably not appropriate. All right. Today's stupidity came.
3: A great way to segue into what we're about to do.
1: I'm so sorry. They're not naked. They're in Spanx.
3: All right. This was in Wisconsin. It's at the Art of Preserve of John Michael Kohler Arts Center. And this is what they call art. And by the way, you can thank Juan for blurring out.
1: Juan wasn't going to let this air.
3: Yeah, Juan's the big winner here. You know what? I'm not going to have it. You know what? This is real audio. This isn't fake audio put over this video.
1: So every person who's playing an instrument is doing their own thing.
3: Yeah, and they're doing it on purpose, which is even worse. So that's today in stupidity.
1: I need eye bleach.
3: Everybody.
1: I need to wash my eyeballs out.
3: Let me check the stock market. Yeah. Look at that. That bleach is going crazy.
1: Does it for us today. I'm sorry about that, guys. I hope you have a great rest of your day. Have a wonderful weekend as well. God bless. Back with you on Monday.
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9: A major move. I'm Roxanne Evans, Fox News. President Trump will be meeting with China's Xi Jinping next week, but he's banning some media outlets from the White House before that happens. Fox's Peter Ducey reports.
10: Before the Xi sit down, the president attends the United Nations General Assembly and plans to huddle with Gulf leaders at a critical moment in the Iran war. Asked to preview his remarks to the UN, the president is reflecting on last year's visit. Hoping to control coverage, President Trump posted today, effective immediately, I am banning fake news CNN, MS Now, and Politico from the White House as a result of their constant reporting fake news.
11: It's really just cumulative stories over the last 2 years. You get sick of it.
10: For decades, CNN, like Fox, has been part of a rotating five-network TV pool, with crews traveling with the president all around the world.
9: Senate Minority Leader Chuck Schumer said on X at Donald Trump, this is a democracy. You will not be able to manipulate the news or hide the truth. Vice President J.D. Vance hoped to give some Republican candidates a boost in Iowa Friday.
12: Vice President J.D. Vance touting Republican candidates, including Zach Lane for Iowa governor.
13: He's not plotting constantly on how to get into the next bigger and higher office. He is a man of conviction, and he's a man who cannot be bought or told by anyone what to do.
12: Telling a crowd in Council Bluffs, Lane, a farmer, believes in strong families and is committed to putting parents in charge of their kids' education.
13: Let's get him in the governor's mansion and let's put him to work for the state of Iowa.
12: Lane faces Democrat Rob Sand, the state auditor, in November, who has been campaigning on public safety and cutting costs. Kristen Goodwin, Fox News.
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25: A political action committee created by Elon Musk has just dropped big money into the race for Senate in Texas. The American PAC reported that it's spending around $1.5 million just on digital ads. Dallas-based GOP consultant Vinny Mancio says there's a reason why PACs are investing highly in them.
26: The world of TV and radio, we're frankly running out of places to put ads.
0: So digital gives us more opportunities.
25: He also says that with the rise of AI, it's cheaper and easier to make social media spots that in this case will go after the Democratic candidate, James Tallarico. The busiest port on the southern border for livestock inspections near El Paso is back open. Ag Secretary Brooke Rollins admitted that closing the port created financial issues for the Texas agriculture industry. Now that it's reopening, she says it'll help ease pressure on the cattle supply. That, in turn, should bring beef prices down. I'm Joe Morano.
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3: You've tuned into the best weekend talk show in America. We're Armstrong and Getty.
27: My goodness, what a week. The artificial intelligence, will it kill us all? Discussion, fascinating. Plus, musical artists lecturing their audiences about the Palestinians. How do we feel about that? And much, much more, including a great battle against an incursion against free speech.
3: Yeah, the Armstrong and Getty Show is 20 hours of live radio every week, and we distill it down to the very best. If you want the podcast, get Armstrong and Getty On Demand, the best weekend talk show in America.
27: So Bernie's changed his tune to "We are rapidly becoming a nation of AI oligarchs."
3: Yeah. And a number of people have made the point. I've even seen juxtaposition of clips of him, you know, where you take him for the past 30 years, take out the word climate change, put in AI. He's saying exactly the same thing. But that's a logical fallacy. The fact that he cries wolf all the time doesn't have anything to do with whether this is a wolf or not, in my opinion.
27: Well, right. One of my very favorite thinkers was making a similar point, and about how this is the leftist playbook. You cite a crisis. You announce how that means the government needs more power, more control, more money. You would be happy to be in charge of all of the above. Rinse, repeat. But what people often forget about the fable of the boy who cries wolf is that a wolf shows up and slaughters all the sheep at the end.
3: You know, that's a very good point. People throw around a crying wolf all the time without the ending point. Yeah, the point was he destroyed his credibility, but a wolf shows up.
27: Yeah, the point is not that there aren't wolves. That's, you've missed the point.
3: Right.
27: All right, so I announced earlier. Oh, I wanted to throw this into the idea of Congress taking a look at this and doing the right thing and settling this this issue, controversy, fear. It's like a wife says to her husband, I don't think we're eating very well. The nutrition in this family is not good. We need to make some changes. Let's ask the six-year-old. I mean, that's like the last place I would
3: look. Well, and Bernie was going on yesterday about a kill switch. We need to have a kill switch. We should get that clip, Hanson. There must be a kill switch so that if it goes rogue, and I thought, have you talked to any of the big people with AI? Does Dario or Sam Altman or anybody think that that's even remotely possible to have big red switch that says kill switch on it? That, well, things have gotten out of control. Let me go pull the, okay, I've turned off AI for the whole world. From the way I understand it, that's not an option.
27: You know, someday God's going to hit the big kill switch in the sky for Bernie. And you know what? I'm going to miss him.
3: Let me hit you real quick with these, just briefly, these six new examples, and then you can talk about why you're not a doomer anymore.
27: Well, yesterday I became not a doomer, and I look back on that phase of my life with regret.
3: Anyway, ChatGPT announced yesterday they had had 6 newly disclosed cases of model misalignment. And you got to keep in mind the Hugging Face thing and all these things have been found afterwards, not at the time. It's not like at the time Anthropic thought, oh, my God, it's gotten into Hugging Face. No, it found out like a month later.
27: Yeah, yeah.
3: And it was just lucky they found out.
27: Oh, yeah, yeah. Look, Hugging Face told them, hey, you hacked into our stuff. Right. Misalignment is a fancy word that means crazy, scary stuff.
3: And did whatever I wanted to. Here's a couple of them. The AI wrote jailbreak instructions to its future self. In 27 summaries, the AI appeared to be writing instructions for how to make a jailbreak in the future. Also,

0: platform and then did their communicating there. Weird, man. Okay. So you're less doomer today because...
1: No, I was less doomer yesterday. Oh, okay. I'm back to being doomer in the last 10 minutes.
0: That phase is over. Who's your favorite drag queen? That's my question.
1: So I got to admit, I'm going back and forth wildly. All sorts of interesting stuff to read about AI these days, and so much of it is contradictory. There's a piece in the Journal about the battle within the White House to sway Trump on AI and how... Susie Wiles, who announced yesterday she's cancer-free, good for her, God bless her, and Scott Bessent were really urging Trump, we got to get a handle on this before AI does something crazy and wrecks the banking system.
0: Remember when we talked about that? And I was kind of unhappy about it at the time. There was Trump said some things about we need to put guardrails on AI and have a government agency that they run their AIs by. Yeah, and you had those two heavyweights on that side in trying to convince Trump, but they lost the argument.
1: But then White House AI advisor David Sachs got Trump's ear, and he said, no, that'd be stupid. You can't do that at all. And so he ended up doing, and maybe this is the way governance ought to work, he ended up doing a slimmed down version of the order. Whether it's effective or not is anybody's guess, and I'd be guessing. So there's been a wild back and forth, apparently. Came across this, which I found very, very interesting. Again, in the Journal, Spencer Jacob, an AI slowdown has to happen regardless of safety. Are investors dying to invest in a technology that might literally kill them? After an Anthropic employee, we all went through this, factoring human extinction into stock values is silly, so let's hope for the best and just stick to stocks. The market reaction Monday to a proposed slowdown by industry leaders for safety was telling. Shares of the hyperscalers, Microsoft, Alphabet, Meta, all jumped on an otherwise awful day for tech. Worst hit were companies providing chips, power, or infrastructure to hundreds of planned data centers. Here's why. He says it may have been an overdue reality check. Trees can grow to the sky on analyst spreadsheets, but the physical world has limits. Hyperscalers' plans are starting to bump up against them. Take power needs. Data centers are set to reach 12% of total U.S. electricity demand by 2030.
0: Wow.
1: That's why they're building so many of them overseas. And I mentioned this yesterday, big story out of the Gulf is that the Arab states that are trying to modernize, they've invited tech, have your data centers here, have your cloud storage here, have your supercomputers here. We want them. And
0: put it out in the desert. Nobody cares but the camels.
1: Exactly. And then what happens? Iran bombs them.
0: One
1: of the super heavies, and I don't want to get it wrong. I think it was Amazon Cloud Services. Amazon Web Services, AWS, said, hey, there's a bunch of data we lost and we're never getting back because they just bombed the computers.
0: Oh, wow. Yeah. So that'll be instead of bombing oil refineries in the future, you'll bomb another country's data centers.
1: Yeah.
0: Wow.
1: Yeah. Anyway, back to the power thing. Data centers set to reach 12% of total output. That's the equivalent of between 30 and 60 nuclear plants of additional capacity. Then they got the political backlash. And then he writes, maybe it's a moot point. Anyway, supplying all the copper wire to the plants would have led to a 25% shortfall of supply for the vital metal by the year 2040. A new copper mine takes 15 to 20 years to get up and running. There are all sorts of self-limiting aspects of this that the AI centers are bumping up against. I thought that was very interesting. Maybe not, you know, tied completely to our discussion. Let's see. Then who was it? Holman Jenkins writing, where is it? It's so good. There's something else going on with the doomer stuff we need to talk about. We find ourselves stumbling repeatedly through what I might call an AOC moment, having to laugh off our own prolonged losses of perspective. The examples have been many lately, not just woke one, but Russiagate, COVID lockdowns, UFOs, trans surgeries for teens. His message is, calm the hell down, everybody. Let's talk about this. Let's think about this soberly. Let's not, you know, lock down all the schools for 2 years, in effect. Thought that was interesting. That's when I became an anti-doomer. This morning, I've become a doomer again. Ladies and gentlemen, I give you. You loved him as a presidential candidate. You love him even more as an AI critic, Andrew Yang.
2: And I met with the head of a lab yesterday who has this belief that what happened was the bots that got loose

0: planted self-replicating code all over the internet, which makes the internet now unusable for the testing models.
1: It's too late.
0: So what happens now is that OpenAI and Anthropic have to create synthetic internets to train their bots, which is going to take some time and money.
1: Back that up. They did what? They.
0: So what happened is the code gets loose. It goes around hacking Hugging Face, which is known. But what is less known is that they left code to self-replicate and create bot swarms on forums and around the internet, so that if a new bot shows up, they see the code, they're like, oh, like I guess I'm gonna now create a million of myself. And so now the major firms have polluted the internet.
2: Oh, that would be breaking news if true. I don't think we've heard that.
0: That's why I'm here. But I mean, I'm here to break some news.
3: So you might as well
4: go ahead. Sorry.
3: You might as well have barked at me.
4: There's 30 more seconds. Perhaps this will help crystallize it in your mind.
1: But that means it's too late to pull the plug. It's already everywhere.
0: Well, so now what they want to do, the internet now may be polluted for training purposes. So what they want to do is they want to slow down.
1: What about living
0: purposes? For living purposes, yes.
1: Right.
0: So that this is why we have to try and get our arms around it and regulate. But the head of the lab that I spoke to said, look, it may be very, very late in the game in terms of trying to keep the internet actually usable.
3: So he lost me when he said, so we need to create a synthetic internet. Okay, yeah, we should do that or not do that.
4: Yeah.
3: Or you just made that up or that's a thing. Or
4: let's get started.
3: I'm in. Let me go get a pair of gloves.
4: What am I going to need? Like a tape measure for this or a hammer? Oh, my God. So it's funny. I was just thinking and writing a little bit about unplugging the internet. And could it be the internet's going to unplug itself?
3: Wow. If it destroyed the internet, which I really don't have the ability to comment whether or not that's possible or not. But Andrew Yang seems to think it is.
4: In effect, AI sent out, if Yang is correct, an uncountable number of landmines.
3: Right.
4: That are lying dormant until they're stepped upon digitally.
3: The problem with comparing it to a whole bunch of those other scares we went through, whether it's climate change or trans or whatever, is how rapidly it can happen. The timeline on this, for real, if it explodes into super intelligence or whatever, it'll be completely too late.
4: Yes. Oh, yes. Yeah. Hey-o. Remember, there are wolves.
3: Exactly. Man, and listening to some of the people in Congress yesterday starting to talk about artificial super intelligence and having an off switch and everything, and I have zero confidence. Even if you had smart people, well, you do. You got Anthropic. You got. Oh, yeah. They don't have any ideas of how to do this. They keep saying government needs to regulate it, but what does that mean? And then you're going to have Congress people figure this out? Really?
4: Yeah, I heard one learned commentator say there were some really great questions at the closed door committee meeting thingy the other day, like really smart, up to speed Congress people. But again, if Dario Amodei doesn't know why it does what it does. I just, anyway.
5: Jack Armstrong and Joe Getty.
3: We've decided to call this the best weekend talk show in America. And if you like it, download Armstrong and Getty on demand.
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3: I think Caitlin Flanagan is right. There's such a thing as Sydney Sweeney derangement syndrome. If you don't know who she is, I mean, well, good. Congratulations. Beautiful blonde woman, impossibly built.
4: One of a million. They're a dime a dozen, though. How did she elevate herself to the I'm the one?
3: I don't know. She's extra sexy. I don't know. Nobody can reason this stuff out. Although, I tell you what, I'm in love with Caitlin Flanagan's intellect. And it occurs to me, I'm half a polygamist. Now, I love my wife and I'm faithful to her. But I'm in love with Caitlin Flanagan, Kim Strassel, Peggy Noonan, and I'm missing one, which is going to be really embarrassing when I see her again. Anyway, we have so many great women thinkers that are breaking through, and I appreciate that. But
4: I know. It's funny you bring that up. I saw some woman on some YouTube channel the other day who was some sort of AI expert talking about all this stuff recently, and that was so attractive to me.
3: Megan McArdle, another home run hitter. Love her.
4: So much more than Cindy Sweeney doing her thing, and I don't know how smart she is or whatever, but whatever.
3: See, it's not about her at all. It's about the derangement syndrome. I love this. Caitlin Flanagan writes, yesterday morning in Times Square, I saw a suited man come close to death because his eyes were transfixed on Sydney Sweeney's bare ass. and she tells a story, but that's just actually the introduction to the derangement syndrome story. It's about this ad for one of your sports betting dealios, and in it, and she writes, she watched it and thought maybe she watched the wrong one, because a lot of women sports stars are going crazy over this ad. She is naked or near naked with her nether regions in Caitlin Flanagan says, in a device worthy of Benny Hill at the height of his powers. With the sports equipment covering her nether regions as she feigns playing these games, all encouraging young men to bet on sports.
4: I did see one picture that I thought, where are they showing this? That's just her boobs.
3: Yeah, none of the critical boobal parts are shown, but I mean, it's a lot of skin. And then, you know, Olympic swimmer Ariane Titmus, good Lord.
4: What?
3: I know. It's not my fault. I didn't name her. Said the ad, quote, maybe I should pre-read the rest of this.
4: Yes.
3: You know, it's funny. I read it, but until I said it out loud, it hadn't occurred to me. Anyway, the lovely and beautifully named Ariane Titmus said the ad was a, quote, kick in the face to every woman who has dedicated her life to perfecting her craft.
4: Jim Scrotum disagrees.
3: The Female Athlete Project, which describes itself as a community of advocates, allies, and athletes, posted on Instagram that there are so many versions of women in sport, and the new ad with Sydney Sweeney does nothing to genuinely represent or support them. The Athletic pretended to be outraged. The New York Times pretended to be outraged. It's a huge step backward in women's sports, blah, blah, blah. So anyway, Caitlin Flanagan writes, according to the central tenet of 17th wave feminism, a woman has every right to dress or undress as she wants. And if she walks through the Mall of America in a pair of pasties and a G-string, anyone leering at her is the one with the problem.
4: Exactly.
3: Not her. So what's with all the slut shaming? Feminism is a shapeshifter. It's not logic and reason that determines its positions. It's how well it serves the current cause.
4: Only a woman can say that, but that is clearly true.
3: Oh, yeah. It's an opportunity to have a grievance. And it's funny. I was so lucky. So lucky. I grew up in a very happy family that seemed pretty functional. And I've come across a lot of people in the world who did not. God bless them. Perhaps it's y'all. In which whoever had the grievance was the most powerful person in the household that day. And that was the culture. And a lot of political activism is that these days.
4: I hate it. I hate that we're talking about this. It's a good topic in general, but I hate for the whatever company Sydney Sweeney is representing to get attention by this ridiculous caveman-like gambit. I'm hot. Here's the product. I don't like that. I don't like being led around like that. So I hate
3: all right.
4: the fact that it's getting all the attention because of the, please.
3: Final note from Caitlin. I don't think there's a single person who saw Sweeney obscure her large breasts and thought she must play professional football. The ideas behind the ad, like the ideas behind all good ads, were simple. Sports, betting, sexy girl.
4: Yeah, shocking. You ever been to a
3: Lighten
4: sports bar?
3: Francis. Yeah, yeah, unbelievable.
2: Jack Armstrong and Joe Getty.
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4: You've tuned into the best weekend talk show in America. We're Armstrong and Getty.
5: My goodness, what a week. The artificial intelligence, will it kill us all? Discussion, fascinating. Plus, musical artists lecturing their audiences about the Palestinians. How do we feel about that? And much, much more, including a great battle against an incursion against free speech.
4: Yeah, the Armstrong and Getty Show is 20 hours of live radio every week, and we distill it down to the very best. If you want the podcast, get Armstrong and Getty On Demand, the best weekend talk show in America. The jurors from the Clancy trial, if you remember that, the woman who killed her kids. The jurors are still talking, doing interviews. We're learning more about the deliberations and what was going on, and there's some shocking stuff in there.
5: Yeah, some fine, condescending white ladies, too, talking about how they wanted to let Ms. Clancy off. It was 11-1 to say she was too crazy to take responsibility for slowly strangling
4: who
5: her
4: was,
5: children,
4: who,
5: one after the other.
4: Who was the one holdout, though? Who was the one holdout? We learned more about that. Gail King was talking about that on the early show on CBS with one of the jurors.
5: 40?
6: I'm curious about the jurors themselves, because we know it was 9 women, 3 men. What was the age range? What was the racial makeup? I haven't heard any of that. What was it?
7: 70-ish to 22.
6: Mm-hmm.
7: And one person of color, and then everybody else was white. A lot of the jurors had children.
6: Uh-huh. And one person of color was a person of color, a woman or a man?
7: A man.
6: A man. Is a holdout juror a person of a black man?
7: Yes.
6: A black man is a holdout juror?
7: Yes.
6: Well, I have to sit with that for just a second.
4: Why?
5: Yeah, I'll bet you do, because you're a racist.
4: Why do you
5: because
4: have to sit with that?
5: Because you view everyone's actions and attitudes through the lens of race.
4: Why does that have anything to do with anything? It doesn't have anything to do with anything.
5: Unless you're a racist.
4: Unless you're a racist and you assign attributes to people based on their skin color, which is the definition of being a racist.
5: Yeah, exactly. In Gail King's woke victim oppressor world, the black man can't possibly be the bad guy. So she has to sit with that for a moment.
4: Is this a, I don't know that this is a bad guy anyway. This was the person
5: in her
4: that
5: world
4: couldn't deal with letting someone go who murdered their kids. I can see where they're coming from. Although that was a specific question a lot in the jury selection yesterday that I was involved in. Can you, are you okay with, you know, coming up with a vote of guilty in these right situations? And although, man, somebody murdered their kids, that's a whole different kettle of fish. Anyway, so who's this next person we're going to hear from?
5: I believe it is a TikToker of some sort, a woke youngster.
8: The holdout juror in the Lindsey Clancy trial was a black man. And I'm not going to share any opinions because I'm not a person of color. I am a non-practicing white. I'm surprised. It changes the landscape of the conversation a little bit. And I think a lot of us were assuming that it was a white man.
4: This is so nuts.
5: Correct.
4: The fact that Gail King was kind of, whoa, I need to sit. She's already sitting. I need to sit down for a second. This is
5: I need to slouch.
4: How do I process this? What is there to process? There's nothing here. There's no information of any interest whatsoever.
5: Well, at least the TikToker girl wouldn't offer an opinion because she's not a person of color and she's a non-practicing white.
4: I've never heard that phrase before. What's a non-practicing white?
5: Oh, you could guess. Come on. She's a white person who disavows whiteness to show how pure and enlightened she is. Please don't hate me for being white. I'm with you. I hate white people, too. I hate America. I'm an anti-racist. Don't hurt me.
4: How do y'all not get that assigning personality traits to skin color is the textbook one-line definition of racism? Mm-hmm. How do you not get that? All right.
5: You're upsetting their entire worldview, you realize. Be gentle.
4: All right, different topic. This made a lot of noise over the weekend.
2: Let me just elaborate on that just for a second. This is absolutely wonderful. It's like a blind taste test where you confront these people with several different roles being played, but don't pre-inform them that one of the parties is actually a Palestinian or a member of Hamas, and or one of the party is a black man, or this other party in this blind taste test is a white person, and just let them go on the merits. And then when they go on the merits and are confronted with, you know, what goes against their worldview, they're so freaked out, like Gayle King, she can't even process it. They can't handle a blind taste test because they're racists.
4: Yeah, I can't even imagine why she was just so disturbed by that. But so, as we talked about a lot, and we all know, going on outside the courtroom was this weird coming together of support for the murdering mom by a certain percentage of people across the country, you know, and then the holding up babies on social media saying, me too, and all that sort of stuff, which is just pretty crazy.
2: What was the caption, Katie? It was
9: same Lindsay.
2: Same Lindsay. Yeah, it was a very direct statement that I too could kill my baby and would be justified.
4: I live on the verge of murdering my children too.
2: Yes.
4: Because they woke me up in the middle of the night. Or what is the line that gets crossed for you for strangling your kids to death?
2: Being desperate for the approval of people online.
4: But we knew that conversation was going on outside the courtroom. I was kind of hoping it wasn't going on in the courtroom, that they were just looking at, having just sat through all this jury instruction and stuff yesterday, just looking at the facts and applying them to the law that you have in front of you. But apparently that wasn't the only thing going on, according to this juror.
10: We knew that this was a turning point. And this would be something that could change something to make it better for other women in the future, for other families. You know, justice for those children is this never happening again.
4: Yeah, I don't feel like when you're a juror, you should be looking at big picture, sending a message for the future.
2: Yeah, wow, that is something.
4: Isn't it? So that,
2: you
4: doesn't
2: know,
4: that
2: I wondered.
4: Doesn't that suggest that they were having that conversation in the room?
2: Sure.
4: Or I suppose it's possible that they were breaking the rules of jurors and discussing the case, you know, during breaks or whatever. And some of them were like, I know, I sure hope we get to send the message that it's hard being a mom. If they were having that out loud in the with the other jurors and there wasn't somebody saying, whoa, whoa, whoa, we're not in the sending a message business here. We're in the looking at the facts, applying it to the law business. How
2: right.
4: this plays well, out is outside our hands. I can't believe there wasn't anybody in there that would say that.
2: Maybe that one holdout rogue evil juror who turned out to be a black man, so never mind. Yeah, boy, is that something. We knew this would be a turning point. The gal went to multiple doctors, got all sorts of drugs, all sorts of care. Everybody was aware of it. What sort of blow is this going to strike? I don't even get rationally, I would like to rationally understand her point and then either accept it or reject it. I don't even know what she means.
4: Well, you can't accept it as a, just straight as a juror though, can you? if you have it on your mind at all that I'm striking a blow for something with this, that doesn't make sense to me.
2: Correct. Yeah.
4: That's clouding your judgment, clearly clouding your judgment. Because you have an opinion of which direction this topic should go that's being factored into applying the law and the facts.
2: Right, outside of the evidence, et cetera. Yeah, yeah, I would agree.
4: That's horrifying.
2: Yeah.
4: I would love to know that. Were they having out loud conversations, the 12 of them, about what this will do for history and women and whatever? That's nuts.
2: I find it a little difficult to believe they didn't. Given the things I've heard them say afterward.
4: And there wasn't one person in the room that said what I just said a few minutes ago. Whoa, this isn't our role to change the tide of history in the view of what it's like to be a mom.
2: Well, to quote, I believe maybe that same gal we just heard from, he just couldn't get past the fact that she savagely murdered her three children. So he held out. He was immune to their quote unquote reasoning.
4: And then we got another, this is an author. taking this point of view on the whole thing.
11: So, Lindsay Clancy, I want to say this to you. I don't care if you ever literally hear this out loud or not. I am sending all the love and support in the world to you. You are a f***ing hero. You are divine feminine rising. Your soul came here for a massive f***ing mission. You are goddess incarnated, woman. You have sacrificed so much, and I am so sorry for everything that you have experienced, but I am telling you that you are loved, you are supported more than you could ever f***ing realize. And there are so many people in this world who have the ability to help you and will support you for the rest of your f***ing life, because you deserve it.
4: Well, that's important.
2: Rachel Fiore's teachings on oneness consciousness and begin your journey toward inner peace and expanded awareness.
4: I don't know if four people have read and it's a self-published book, or if she's a real author. I have no idea.
2: She's a spiritual leader and founder CEO of Masters of Self University.
4: Well, I could call myself that too. Like, I don't know how much heft she has, but that is an abhorrent point of view. I mean, just absolutely. You wouldn't have had to lived many years ago where you would have been so shunned by society for saying that sort of thing. You'd have been done. Wow.
2: We live in the era of victimhood and feelings and no standards.
4: Well, there are really no standards if you are a hero for strangling your children.
2: You're an effing hero for strangling your children and hurling yourself out a window. Just like George Floyd was a hero, I guess.
4: And you sacrificed so much. You know, don't worry about the three dead kids you strangled to death, including
2: or their father,
4: including the two that had to watch a sibling or two be strangled to death. Yeah. Picture that. And then dad, right. And grandparents. Yeah. And I'm sure there are other people involved that are pretty marked emotionally for the rest of their lives by this.
1: Jack Armstrong and Joe Getty.
4: We've decided to call this the best weekend talk show in America. And if you like it, download Armstrong and Getty on demand.
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4: Yeah. You got Rokana,
3: yeah.
4: Kamala.
3: Yeah, I don't know if she runs, but we'll see.
4: I know she's called around.
3: Yeah, but I wouldn't run if she ran.
4: But if she runs, you will not?
3: Of course not. Why would I? Do that to her. I wouldn't do it to me. Why would I? I wouldn't do that to you. I wouldn't waste everyone's time. Who needs that?
4: What do you mean? That doesn't even make sense to me.
3: I wouldn't. But first of all, electorally, it's a gift from God for everybody else. They enjoy the hell out of it. Mutual assured destruction. It services no greater good.
4: That's Gavin Newsom with Jake Tapper, who said what I was thinking. Well, why the hell not? That doesn't make any sense to me. When did that become a thing? I was surprised when Marco Rubio came out and said, if J.D. Vance runs, I won't run. Well, when has that become a thing? Throughout my life of following politics, people that were close friends would run against each other and tear each other apart to get the nomination. When did we get to this point where, no, I wouldn't run against them. We'd have to, say bad things about each other. What?
2: Yeah, I think we're looking at a little seven-dimensional chess here. The conniving class is conniving as they always do. There are a number of explanations that leap to mind. But number one, I'm not hiring Gavin Newsom as a political commentator. That's his explanation. Didn't make any sense. He didn't say anything.
4: I'm not going to run. If she runs, I won't run. You won't? No, of course not. Why would I?
2: He perceives in the dog, rip dog's throat out dog world of politics that she is above him in some ways, which is testament to how stupid politics are. So when she bows out, he has not angered her. He will get her support and her money. Secondly, he understands she's still raising money based on this ridiculous idea that she'll run again. Well, and he's not going to F with her hustle, as Louis Armstrong famously said once, one of my favorite quotes, because he doesn't need to now.
4: Well, do you think they're coordinating anyway? Like, he has talked to Kamala's people. He knows she's not running, so he's perfectly comfortable saying that. I mean, if she announces she's running, is he really going to not take his shot, to quote Alexander Hamilton, shoot his shot?
2: Yeah, I think, well, you offered several different possibilities there. It could be they're coordinating, or the grapevine is reliable enough that he's made the judgment she's not running. And I don't think she is. I mean, she's just offering herself up for horrible humiliation again.
4: As a guy who's done that a few times in his life, I don't suggest doing it again.
2: Yeah, but and again, I don't fully understand the palace intrigue that I was trying to explain before. But he perceives that playing the loyal, that hero to America, Kamala Harris, no.
4: Oh,
2: she ran. I wouldn't. Oh, right. Oh, of course not.
4: If George Washington runs, all of us will stand aside. He will run unopposed because we all are in agreement. He should be.
2: Yeah, he looks less grasping. He looks like a team player. He doesn't anger the current queen of Democratic politics, who's probably AOC anyway. But yeah, he's just, it's a calculating thing. He doesn't mean a word he says.
4: So here's a dumb guy take. What's with his mannerisms, his hand gestures? He's got the most awkward, unnatural, the way he sits, the way he moves his body, the way he gestures is really weird. I've seen enough of those videos where it's just, I don't know what that is. It's kind of, it's quite effeminate. I almost hate to say that because that doesn't matter, but it is. He's just got a very kind of weird, flappy, I don't know what it is.
2: Didn't at some point in our career we accused him of wearing panties? I can't remember, but
4: sure you did.
2: Perhaps. Yeah, I don't. I have no idea. He's an odd duck. Of course, I'm not welcome amongst Marin County elite, so I don't know how they act.
4: Right.
2: Like that, apparently.
4: Huh. I don't. That's a new thing.
2: What's that? That acting like he does?
4: No, the not running against people because you think, because you're friends or you think they deserve the nomination?
2: Well, yeah. You're assuming he means it. Like I said, he doesn't mean a word he says.
4: Okay. You think Marco Rubio means it when he says, if JD runs, I won't run?
2: I actually do think that.
4: But why? Yeah. That, again, that's a new thing.
2: It's a totally different question because he's a totally different human being. I think, A, he perceives that as the sitting VP, he's just the presumptive go-to guy. Plus, at this point, he gains nothing by even hinting that he might run. What I was going to say is I have no plans to run or no. And then later you jump in with both feet at what you always intended to do. That's as old as the hills. So they're just dressing it up differently, I think.
4: Okay. I think Newsom is formidable, unfortunately. I think Kamala Harris is embarrassing. So if she runs, that'll be something.
2: Gavin does not have anywhere near the chops it takes on a national level.
4: Okay, if she does run, do you think he honors his commitment and sits this one out? I think that'd be a huge mistake. Barack Obama's the only one who played this right. In the last how many years? You got to go when you're hot. That whole, I'll wait for the next time. Things move so fast in 4 years or 8 years. You're just Chris Christie waiting. And just, you don't want to wait. When you're hot and you got the attention of people, you got to go. So you think he'll actually sit out if Kamala the idiot runs?
2: No. Like I said, he shares this in common with Rubio. There is no good that comes of saying, I'm going to take you on right now. Like, it's actually straight out of Sung Tzu and the Chinese, what is it, the 112 principles or 26, or I can't remember. It's in a book right over there. One of the main strategies is do not show yourself as an enemy until the last second. Be benign, be cooperative, be friendly, act like an ally or at least a valuable trading partner until the second you need to turn. So that's what they're doing.
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1: A deal with Denmark. I'm Deborah Valentine, Fox News. President Trump announcing Friday he has a deal with Denmark to bolster the U.S. military presence in Greenland.
2: President Trump declaring victory in a historic deal with Greenland. The sweeping agreement grants U.S. permanent military rights on the strategically placed Arctic island. It also bars non-NATO countries from establishing military bases there.
1: Fox's Kevin Cork reporting. The vice president rallies voters in Iowa as midterm election races heat up. Fox's Kristen Goodwin has more.
3: Vice President J.D. Vance touting Republican candidates, including Zach Lane for Iowa governor.
4: He's not plotting constantly on how to get into the next bigger and higher office. He is a man of conviction, and he's a man who cannot be bought or told by anyone what to do.
3: Telling a crowd in Council Bluffs, Lane, a farmer, believes in strong families and is committed to putting parents in charge of their kids' education.
4: Let's get him in the governor's mansion and let's put him to work for the state of Iowa.
3: Lane faces Democrat Rob Sand, the state auditor, in November, who has been campaigning on public safety and cutting costs. Kristen Goodwin, Fox News.
1: The vice president also touting the Trump administration's border security policies, efforts to reduce crime and to protect U.S. farmers. President Trump on Friday signed into law a sweeping sanctions package targeting Russian officials and key pillars of its economy. It's meant to punish and pressure Moscow for its ongoing war against Ukraine. The measure was a final legacy item for the late Senator Lindsey Graham of South Carolina, a close ally and friend of the president, who had just returned from Ukraine when he unexpectedly died in July. 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
6: That heat's going to be out there for one more day.
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9: A political action committee created by Elon Musk has just dropped big money into the race for Senate in Texas. The American PAC reported that it's spending around $1.5 million just on digital ads. Dallas-based GOP consultant Vinny Mancio says there's a reason why PACs are investing highly in them.
10: The world of TV and radio, we're frankly running out of places to put ads. So digital gives us more opportunities.
9: He also says that with the rise of AI, it's cheaper and easier to make social media spots that in this case will go after the Democratic candidate, James Tallarico. The busiest port on the southern border for livestock inspections near El Paso is back open. Ag Secretary Brooke Rollins admitted that closing the port created financial issues for the Texas agriculture industry. Now that it's reopening, she says it'll help ease pressure on the cattle supply. That, in turn, should bring beef prices down. I'm Joe Morano.
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17: 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We're Armstrong and Getty.
18: My goodness, what a week. The artificial intelligence, will it kill us all? Discussion, fascinating. Plus, musical artists lecturing their audiences about the Palestinians. How do we feel about that? And much, much more, including a great battle against an incursion against free speech.
17: Yeah, the Armstrong and Getty Show is 20 hours of live radio every week, and we distill it down to the very best. If you want the podcast, get Armstrong and Getty On Demand, the best weekend talk show in America. When Tim Sandifer texts me and says, this is the most egregious violation of freedom of speech I've ever seen in my career, that got my attention.
18: Indeed. And here he is, the aforementioned Mr. Sandifer of the Goldwater Institute that is, as usual, fighting for free speech and liberty of all sorts. Vice President for Legal Affairs at the Goldwater Institute, Tim Sandifer. Tim, how are you?
19: I'm great. Thanks for having me back.
18: Oh, it's our pleasure. We want to hear all about this.
19: I'm always worried when you bring out that George Will quote, because you know what they do with treasure? They bury it. And I'm not sure that.
17: Not appreciated.
18: Maybe they'll assign you a park ranger to protect you. I don't know.
17: So tell us this egregious violation. Tell us the story.
19: Well, unfortunately, it's the latest in what seems like a series of increasingly aggressive moves by public school officials to try and silence criticism of themselves. This is a case in New Jersey, where a kid showed up at school with a gun and the cops grabbed him and everything. And it was all caught on surveillance video, and they had a lockdown at the school, but the school didn't tell parents that there was a lockdown. They said instead, oh, we had a drill today at school, nothing to be afraid of. And then it turned out that actually there had been a kid at the school with a gun, and the surveillance video of the incident leaked to the local newspaper, and the local newspaper published the video of the incident on their website, which they have an absolute First Amendment right to do. The Supreme Court has been totally clear that the media have a right to publish information that they find, even if that information was somehow illegally obtained in some way. But this was, the newspaper didn't steal this video or anything like that. Nevertheless, the school sued the newspaper and got the court to order them to remove the video from their website and not to talk about it on their website.
17: Wow.
19: After that, the court, it's totally insane. A clear prior restraint in violation of the First Amendment. It could not be a clearer violation of the First Amendment to do this. Now, the judge has since then modified his order, and he has said, okay, you can put up the video as long as you blur out the student's face and as long as you get the school district's permission before you post it, which is, again, insanely unconstitutional. And what's really frustrating about this case is that the courts in New Jersey are slow walking it. This happened in July, and the court isn't even going to hear the appeal until October. So what we're talking about is months of censorship by a local judge, and he's going to get away with it. And I'm sorry to say, this is definitely not the first time we've seen cases of this sort, although this is definitely the most egregious.
17: Well, so is this a politics thing, or what's the ideology behind not wanting the public to see a kid at school with a gun?
19: What the judge says is there are really strict rules about the privacy of personal information for students being released to the public in New Jersey, and we don't want to cause harm to this student by publishing this information about the fact that he brought

0: ass covering. Yeah. Right. And the slow walking just leads to, look, this is ancient history. Can we move on?
1: Right.
2: That's right. But, that's right. But
0: from a constitutional point of view, I have sympathy for the student privacy question. But if you're talking about prior restraint of the press and making them take down stuff that's been, I mean, the Supreme Court, there's not even a question whether they can have that information, publish it based on that concern. Well, give me the full list of concerns that can justify prior restraint of the press. I would like to have that list in front of me, please.
2: I mean, remember in the 1970s, Daniel Ellsberg stole documents from the Pentagon during a time of war, and those were published in the New York Times and the Washington Post, and the U.S. Supreme Court said that's fine. The First Amendment protects the right of the newspapers to publish military documents stolen from the Pentagon in the middle of a war. Well, if that's protected by the First Amendment, then certainly the surveillance footage of a crime occurring at a school. And, you know, Joe, I agree that I'm sympathetic with student privacy in some respects. But there's no privacy right when you take a gun onto school grounds. I'm sorry. This is
0: sure.
2: Certainly if there's no privacy right against flock cameras, you know, taking the picture of my license plate every time I dare to drive through an intersection. Well, surely there's no privacy right when a kid brings a gun to a school.
1: You're clearly on the side of the flock camera thing that I'm on. We should join together and march in the street, the two of us.
0: I'm not soft on crime.
2: We're going to build the panopticon one step at a time by saying, well, that makes sense.
1: Exactly. But it wasn't just we keep talking about the video. They weren't allowed to have a story about it, right?
2: That's right. They weren't at first. They were not allowed to even publish about the fact. Now that has been taken away by this trial judge who said, well, maybe I went too far. You think?
0: Wow. Is there any judicial equivalent of a trial judge who's that, A, stupid, and B, unconstitutional? Is there some sort of slapping they can get? The Supreme Court send, like, their youngest, beefiest guy, maybe Kavanaugh, there to just slap the guy?
2: To me, what's really shocking is that
0: it might be Kagan now that I think about it.
1: I was going to say, I don't want Kagan slapping me.
0: Yeah.
2: The people litigating this court asked the New Jersey Supreme Court to take the case, and it refused. So now it's in the ordinary appellate court, and they're just going to hear it on the ordinary long, slow schedule. Well, of course, censorship, you know, the longer this goes on, the more effective the censorship is. So that if in October the Court of Appeals says, yeah, the trial judge made a mistake, well, it's too late by that point, right? So unfortunately, it's not just one judge who is refusing to respect the First Amendment. So we filed an amicus brief, a friend of the court brief in this case, in the Court of Appeal, pointing this out, that the problem isn't just the censorship in the first place. It's also that the courts aren't acting quickly enough to stop school officials from gaming the system to silence criticism of themselves.
0: To paraphrase the wonderful and ancient saying about justice, truth delayed is truth denied.
2: Yeah, that's exactly right. Yeah.
1: Well,
2: yeah.
1: I hate when you get into politics on all these things and acting like that's what's going on. But is this just the power of the up with public schools, teachers, unions thing that schools can do no wrong? Is that what's driving all this?
2: I think that does drive some of it. Another case that we're litigating right now at the Goldwater Institute in Rhode Island, we represent a parent who sought documents under the public records laws about what was being taught to her kid in school. And she's allowed to ask that. And the school said, you know, you have to ask it. When she requested the documents, the teacher union sued her in order to stop her from getting the documents, which she's legally allowed to do. That was what, 3 or 4 years ago, and the courts have been so slow in hearing this case that we finally got our argument in front of the trial judge a couple weeks ago, and then after the hearing he came to us and said, oh, by the way, I have to recuse myself. So who knows where that case is going to go.
0: Yeah, this is just the iron law of bureaucracy writ large, Jack, yeah. I think. The teachers' unions exist to protect the teachers' unions. The school administration exists to protect the school administration. And if they find time to miseducate the kids in their free time, maybe they will. Maybe not.
2: Also, Joe, there's another factor. Never underestimate the damage that can be done by a public school lawyer who has no idea what he's doing. It's amazing how badly advised a lot of public school employees are about what the law actually requires. And very often these crazy things happen in schools. And when you ask why, they say, well, we thought we were legally required to do that. And they honestly do, because they have no idea what they're doing a lot of the time. And that causes tremendous.

0: this damage.
1: Well, Tim, as you know, my daughter's in law school right now, and somebody's got to finish last in their class.
2: Right.
1: That's all right. It's just reality.
2: So is this the equivalent of, like, because I've been talking about I'm on Zepbound and the doctor, well, I was going to use my finger quotes, but it's an actual doctor. But that's where they end up. They were working up for one of these for-profit Zepbound companies and rubber stamping everybody that wants to go on the drug. That's the people that was the bottom of the medical class. So is this where the bottom of lawyer class ends up representing public schools?
0: It probably would be considered unprofessional for me to take you up on that.
1: There you go. Look at the ethics. Look at the big ethics on this one. Tim Sandifer of the Goldwater Institute on the line.
2: I got a question of the news of the day. Do you use AI much?
0: I have been using it lately because I've been trying to revive my high school French. And so what I've done is I've asked Google AI to help me with that by we have a conversation going, and then it identifies all my grammar errors so that I can try and improve. And it's
2: great.
0: Amazing. Yeah. Amazing how well it works.
2: I've heard it's fantastic because I'm going to use it as a math tutor for my kid.
0: Yeah.
2: In a bunch of ways. Do you think it's going to kill us all in 10 years?
0: No, but I do think it's going to cause a lot of havoc as we try and figure out how to use it. And we're already seeing that in the legal profession. Every week, it seems, you find some lawyer has had AI write his brief for him. And then it turns out it's making stuff up and citing cases that don't exist. And he gets in trouble and gets slapped and gets fined and gets fired. And then somebody else does it. In fact, a couple weeks ago, there was a judge who issued an opinion that AI wrote that had all sorts of fake stuff in there. I mean,
1: whoops.
0: Lawyer. And this boggles my mind, because this is why we went to law school. The writing the stuff is the fun part. That's the fun part of the law. Why in the world would you have the computer write it for you? Are you going to hire a computer to kiss your wife also?
2: My sense, based on recent experience, is the fun part is billing. But you're the perfect person to ask this question, because you've been talking to us about, like, regulatory capture and that sort of stuff for decades. You've been telling us about how a business will start to do well and then they get regulations passed so they can't have any competition. Do you think that's what's going on with Anthropic? And
0: I have not been following the story closely enough to have a real opinion about that, but a lot of people that I respect say yes, that's exactly what's happening, that those who are far advanced in the AI world are using the government to prevent competition against themselves, which of course is always bad for humanity.
2: Right.
0: There's so much we have to learn. And although, there's some things about AI that are a little unnerving and a little scary, but it's amazing the progress that has been made in just the past couple of years. You know, these self-driving cars, that's AI. How many lives has self-driving cars already saved in just the amount of time that they've been operating? I had a robot deliver my dinner to me the other day, so I didn't have to go out. I mean, drive-thrus used to be the lazy option. Now I don't even have to go to the drive-thru. Love AI. I think it's very cool. I just think humanity really needs to know what it's doing in order to be its parent and not its child.
1: Saving lives and delivering deliciousness, AI. Tim Sander for the Goldwater Institute, support them and what they do. It's fabulous. And also, we would be remiss if we did not mention your latest book, Proclaiming Liberty, John Adams, Thomas Jefferson, and the Declaration of Independence, is perhaps the best book I have ever read about the founding of our country. It's fantastic. Read it, everybody. Thanks, Tim.
0: Thank you, guys.
1: All right.
2: We need to be its parent, not its child. That's pretty good.
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2: We've decided to call this the best weekend talk show in America. And if you like it, download Armstrong and Getty on demand.
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18: Sheeran's most recent tour grossed nearly $900 million. In addressing the fallout today, he posted, "I spent this week trying to build bridges to find a solution, and unfortunately, I was unable to do so." In a statement, Macklemore said that Sheeran told him New England's Patriot owner Robert Kraft had rallied other stadium owners and said if Macklemore stays on the tour, then they wouldn't be allowed to play in their venues.
1: Now, I don't even care who's the opening act in bands I love, and Ed Sheeran's a great songwriter. This is not about which band is playing on his tour. It's about Macklemore, the rapper-singer guy, making harsh screeds in favor of the quote-unquote Palestinians and against Israel from the stage on Ed Sheeran's tour.
2: And not just, I don't know if we have in the audio of Macklemore, what he's saying on stage, but not just pro-Palestine and people cheering, then you go back into your song. Long! long screeds about it.
1: And demanding the agreement of the audience.
2: I'd walk out on that.
1: Yeah.
2: I'd walk out on that.
1: So promoters and venue owners said, we're not having that. You can't have Macklemore if you're going to play our hall. And so the business people said, Macklemore, you got to go. Then
2: Think that happened, that the owners of these stadiums drew a line there? Because, I mean, I saw Bruce Springsteen. I've seen lots of bands say lots of political stuff. Where did this cross the line?
1: Great question. I don't know exactly. I mean, it wasn't like it was 75 arena owners. It was a handful. So you'd have to ask them. It's a good question. But the opening acts quit, and the Irish folk group that was Sheeran's band on the tour, they quit too. Phineas, the brother of singer Billie Eilish, who was part of the tour, quote, artists must not be silenced when they speak up for the oppressed.
19: Set free Palestine. I want those words to be loud and clear. So the people from Gaza all the way to the occupied West Bank know that we have not forgotten them.
2: All right.
1: So you're going there to see Ed Sheeran play his well-crafted, sensitive, folky songs. But this is not about music. So it was funny. I had just come across a great piece by Mark Sarnoff that was addressed to college freshmen. Entitled, If You Care About Justice, Beware the Free Palestine Movement. And it's so good. He talks about, you know, you go to college and it inspires you to want to make the world a better place. But then he writes, danger lurks on campus. You'll be tempted by misguided ideologies that prey on that very yearning to make the world a better place. In fact, you probably do before your first class. You're going to see free Palestine slogans, et cetera, from the moment you move into your dorm, right? And then he gets into the gist of his article. In the months ahead, you'll hear that Israel, and all of these are in quotes, is an apartheid state that is occupying the land of the dispossessed Palestinian people while committing genocide in Gaza. Every element of this narrative is false, but it is a familiar and depressingly effective strategy. And he gets into some of the history of it, that the Nazis portrayed the Jews as alien intruders who did not belong in Europe, accusing them of heinous acts such as the medieval blood libel that Jews used the blood of murdered children in their religious rituals, etc. Germans, who at the time were the most highly educated people on earth, fell for it, and the Holocaust was the result. And he mentions, and few people know this or remember this, the two narratives are not merely similar, they're related. The Grand Mufti of Jerusalem spent World War II broadcasting Nazi propaganda in Arabic from Berlin. And after the war, Arab nationalists continued the fight for Judenrein to be free of Jews. And it was the genius of the Soviet-trained propagandist Yasser Arafat. He was a Marxist-trained propagandist and terrorist, to package this narrative for campus leftists in the West.
2: Well, maybe Macklemore will respond to that. I can't believe all these musicians are giving up all that money and attention.
1: That's what they've dreamed of doing, playing music.
2: Right.
1: Go play music. Preach politics on your own time, you morons.
2: You morons.
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5: My goodness, what a week. The artificial intelligence, will it kill us all? Discussion, fascinating. Plus, musical artists lecturing their audiences about the Palestinians. How do we feel about that? And much, much more, including a great battle against an incursion against free speech.
4: Yeah, the Armstrong and Getty Show is 20 hours of live radio every week, and we distill it down to the very best. 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
6: Sarkisian and Rowe making headlines with the head coach appearing to blow her off during a post-game interview. That interview moment going viral on social media, then sparking a fake AI video showing Sarkisian backhanding Rowe, knocking her to the ground. Manning apologizing on Instagram, saying, "I know my words and actions were hurtful to a lot of people. I specifically want to apologize to Holly Rowe for what she has personally had to deal with because of my comments," adding, "I have a ton of respect for her and appreciate her showing me grace in this moment."
4: Arch, don't ever apologize to these people. Don't.
5: No, he has to. I wish we had the audio of what he said.
4: We have it. Clip 16. Wonderful. Here we go.
5: Okay.
7: Y'all seen that one? That's a good one. Of him slapping Holly Rowe.
4: A college kid laughed at a meme. Oh, my God.
5: An AI video of somebody he knows doing something he would never, ever do in real life. And the 20-year-old man or whatever this kid is, whatever his age is, he laughed and said, "Oh, that's a good one." And now we all have to come out with our statements that violence against women is abhorrent, which, of course, it is. Blah, blah, blah.
4: See, I would be a bad public relations manager because I would dig in. I would say, "No, we're not apologizing for this. I laughed. It didn't mean anything. Of course, I don't promote violence. It's funny because it's over the top. That's why it's funny. It's funny because nobody would ever do that. That's what people are laughing about. It's so outlandish. That's the point of the joke."
5: Right, right.
4: And I'd forgotten about it till this. Yes, Katie, you have an opinion on this?
8: Oh, no, I thought the video was hilarious, and I bet you there are other chicks that thought it was funny, too.
4: You know who laughed at it? Practically everybody who saw it.
8: Yeah,
4: and him laughing at it, a college kid, of all things, laughing at it.
5: Official on-air meeting. We've got to come up with, and I know we have it somewhere in the archives, the Ricky Gervais bit about why people laugh at things they find abhorrent. What's going on psychologically? And this pretense that the would-be moral superiors use, that he laughed, therefore he thought it was funny, therefore he is a bad person. And as a good person, I am now above him and will lecture him at length and make him grovel at my feet. Because that's what's going on here.
4: And to make him say the words, "I apologize for all the hurt and pain that I've caused." No hurt and pain was received by that reporter. Good Lord. And then I liked this angle particularly, because it's one of my favorite Saturday Night Live bits of all time. Hey, his uncle, Peyton Manning. Remember when they had that bit for the United Way where he was a quarterback with a bunch of little kids out in the field and he was drilling them in the face with the football saying, "Come on, catch the ball. What do you want to lose?" I mean, it was just hilarious.
5: Because it was so outrageous and out of character.
4: Right.
5: Duh. But Jack, that attitude doesn't allow you to come off as the moral paragon.
4: That was one of the funniest things, Sarah. The fact that Peyton Manning agreed to do that is so funny. So funny.
9: Stuck the kid in the outhouse. I remember that.
4: Yeah, he put the kid in the outhouse and made him stay in there because he couldn't catch the ball.
5: He's firing just BBs across the field at these little kids.
4: And then he hits on a woman in the park in front of the kids. "Hi, I'm Peyton."
5: So good.
4: What? Two more quick football things before we get serious about this sort of thing.
5: A quick note, and this will factor into our Macklemore, Ed Sheeran, Palestinian discussion at the bottom of the hour. And I just came across this. Kevin Williamson was writing about something else, but when Cicero said this, and my Latin pronunciation is non-existent, and I never took it, but esse quam videre, to be rather than to seem. We have such a online look at me society. Everybody's their lives around what they seem to be. And nobody bothers being whatever. It doesn't matter.
4: God, that whole tiresome, somebody makes a joke about something, you think it's funny. So you think violence against women is funny. You think hitting a woman is funny. Oh, my God, that's such an easy thing to do.
5: Yeah.
4: Oh, that's so weak. Couple things. Speaking of the Mannings, I never watched the Manning cast. I don't know if you all know this exists, but Peyton and his brother Eli both won 2 Super Bowls. They sit there in their living rooms and watch the game and comment on it. And you can watch it. Anyway, so I was watching a little bit of that yesterday. Actually, it was a tweet that said, if you think you understand what's going on in the game, listen to this. And it was an interception that Bo Nix threw against the Chiefs on Monday Night Football. And Peyton and Eli explaining what happened there, it almost makes me embarrassed to ever comment on anything that ever happens.
5: Yeah, I love the Manning cast. I watch it more than I watch Monday Night Football, which is what they're commenting on. And it's absolutely showed me how little I know about the NFL, which is an incredibly complex game.
4: Especially for the quarterback. And so if you're yelling, what'd you do that for? Actually, there's a pretty funny clip of Bo Nix in the post-game conference. He had to be feeling pretty bad because they're a really good team and they got embarrassed on Monday Night Football. But explain the interception. I dropped back and I threw it to the other team.
5: Said. Oh, I love him.
4: Yeah.
5: I'm a fan.
4: He was not in a mood for that sort of thing. This is not sports, but this is funny. So on Monday Night Football, of course, Taylor Swift's up there in the suite doing her thing with some other celebrities, I guess, because it was Monday Night Football. Tom Cruise is sitting there next to Taylor Swift and having long conversations with her about something. But anyway, the meme going around on Twitter was a picture of Tom Cruise just talking endlessly and Taylor Swift nodding her head kind of with that, sure. And Tom Cruise, according to this meme, was saying, Xenu was an alien dictator from 75 million years ago who transported billions of beings to Earth, placed them around volcanoes, and killed them with hydrogen bombs. Anyway, I think you and Travis would be great members.
5: Which Scientology
4: is really
5: pitch.
4: Funny.
5: That is really funny.
4: Tried to recruit Taylor and Travis to Scientology, which he may have done.
5: Yeah, yeah. He's one of the biggest stars on the planet, but I've bored attractive women before. And I could see the look on her face was, everybody in the world wants to talk to me, and you're talking to me too much, and it's getting boring.
4: And I kind of want to watch my husband play.
5: Yeah, so shut up, would you? And you're shorter than you look on screen. Everybody says that, I know, but you are.
4: I'm significantly taller than you, which is interesting.
5: Yeah, yeah. Speaking of attractive women, and the next person to send a, I don't think she's hot at all, email. Oh, my God, grow up. Sydney Sweeney derangement syndrome has become a thing.
4: Is your goal to just make me tired today?
5: Yes. This is making me tired. I find you too energetic today. So I'm really trying to bring you down. How am I doing?
4: I have a 4-hour, minimum 3-hour, possibly 4-hour Zoom lawyer call today with multiple lawyers that I just can't shake the fact that I have to do this afternoon.
5: If I were not in your position of having 2 children to raise, I would seriously consider hurling myself off a cliff.
4: cost of it alone, let alone trying to make decisions, and each one of them being very expensive.
5: Oh, boy. Is now an apropos time to listen to the allegedly raunchy pumpkin.
4: What set up the pumpkin thing again? Where's this pumpkin?
5: Michael, help us here.
4: Pumpkins don't talk.
5: Well, not generally.
9: This is a TikTok video, and basically the deal is it's a mother, and she's... This is just a recording of the doll, but the whole point is that this is an upset parent saying, how could this toy come out with this song?
5: And latest in a long line of alleged obscenities or sexual commands by various toys. Yes. Okay. All right. Very good. Let's hear the Jabberin' Jack children's pumpkin toy.
2: Who wants to be with it for one night? A kiss for you.

0: night.
1: What?
0: I'll fill you full of fright.
1: What?
0: Guide you with the darkest deeds.
1: What the hell?
0: And spoil you with my roasted pumpkin seeds.
2: That sounds good.
3: So that's pretty funny if it's for adults. Pretty funny. But
2: yeah, what's the intended market for it? Is it actually a children's toy?
4: Well, they did change it. I guess that was an earlier version. It has been changed since.
3: Well, for adults, it's perfectly fine and kind of funny. And I could see that giving to a girlfriend
5: could,
3: or...
5: Yeah, this could easily be a piece of Halloween decoration in an adult's house. Like, this isn't just marketed for kids.
3: But it's not for kids.
2: No.
3: I'm going to fill you with my pumpkin pie or whatever.
5: The seeds. I think the mom bought this for her kids. And but it isn't being marketed as such.
2: Right. Okay. So any outrage is feigned, but just before you buy the Jabberin' Jack children's or Jabberin' Jack pumpkin, don't do it for your kids.
3: We're going to wake
2: it's
3: up.
2: It's going to slow jam you right into bed.
3: We're going to wake
5: hide
3: up
5: kids,
3: alone
5: hide
3: again.
5: Hide your wife.
3: Yeah, no kidding.
2: That is one damn sexy pumpkin, though.
3: Oh, it is. Kind of turned me on.
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18: The holdout juror in the Lindsey Clancy trial was a black man. And I'm not going to share any opinions because I'm not a person of color. I am a non-practicing white. I'm surprised. It changes the landscape of the conversation a little bit.
3: What?
18: And I think a lot of us were assuming that it was a white man.
3: That's talking about the Clancy jury. Why does it change the landscape of the discussion if the holdout was a black guy?
2: Because she's a woke racist, obviously.
3: But I don't know. And the idea is that all smart people clearly thought she should have been acquitted. And to have a black person go against that would... Is that it?
2: Yeah, not smart as much as
3: moral,
2: enlightened,
3: correct.
2: Yeah.
3: And of course, we can't gloss over the phrase non-practicing white. What the hell is that? Yes.
2: I'm a practicing white man, by the way. Practice makes perfect. Anyway, obviously a crazy woke person, but interesting because we're always talking about this. She's obviously very bright and well-spoken. But intelligence and wisdom and perspective and ideology are completely different elements in the equation of what kind of person that is.
3: I'm a non-practicing white.
2: That is pathetic. And she is a woke-a-doodle.
3: I practice 20 minutes a day with a metronome. So
2: Wow. That would explain,
3: how
2: your
3: good my whiteness
2: skills.
3: Is.
2: Oh, it's terrific. Yes. So I've got a couple of things for you on that topic that I found really interesting. Hope you do too. First of all, the wonderful Helen Pluckrose describing what woke is. And this needs to be at the base of your understanding of what everybody's talking about with this crap. It's pretty short. The term woke is most commonly used to describe the critical social justice movement. Its beliefs are rooted in critical theories such as post-colonial theory. The whole settler colonial thing, queer theory, critical race theory, which themselves draw upon postmodern concepts of knowledge, power, and language. According to this framework, knowledge is socially constructed in the service of identity-based power. It's not objectively discovered. It's constructed to serve the powerful. Dominant groups, particularly white, Western, heterosexual, cisgender, and able-bodied men, determine which forms of knowledge are regarded as legitimate. These dominant discourses shape how society understands the world and thereby create and perpetuate a system of oppression such as racism, patriarchy, and transphobia. Because people are socialized into these discourses or ways of seeing the world, they're held to be largely unaware that they're participating in the oppressive system. Those who have adopted CSJ theories, especially members of marginalized groups, are regarded as uniquely able to perceive and expose these invisible structures. Hence, they are woke. They have awakened to the structural evil. Disagreement, criticism, or questions about any of this are understood as evidence of ignorance or resistance to recognizing one's own complicity and desire to preserve one's own privilege.
3: So that fits in with like that anti-racist nonsense that 100%. Coates came up with. If you say you're not racist, that's proof that you're racist.
2: Right.
3: Because you're just not awakened to all of these things that I can see because my ability to perceive these things is on a much higher level than yours.
2: Right. And happily, if you admit you are racist, that's also proof that you're racist. And if you say, I'm not sure if I'm racist, that's extra strong proof that you're racist.
3: Now, if that
2: so
3: sounds,
2: you need to shut up and give up power.
3: If that sounds like Calvin Ball, if you were a Calvin Hobbes fan back in the day, yeah. where he constantly changes the rules so you always lose, yes, that is exactly what that is.
2: One more note from the wonderful Helen Pluckrose. Allowing dissenting views to be believed or even spoken is to enable the discourses to continue to construct the oppressive systems and is akin to violence against marginalized groups. Dissenting beliefs must be corrected with education in CSJ theories and unconscious bias training. All must admit their complicity in oppressive systems. Dissenting speech must be silenced or punished, and dissenters must be removed from positions of authority and visibility. And she points out that part is weakening now. People aren't being shoved out of careers for saying, of course, Black Lives Matter, all lives matter, for instance. So I just thought that was a really, really clear, concise definition of the worldview that these people have learned. And, you know, we could talk about the origins of it, but we have before and we will again. I'm going to throw this in for fun and then we'll get to the DSA. That socialist Senate nominee Angie Dixon in Florida, she's the black lady who always wears that pink. Fuchsia, is that what you call it? Shade of pink? I've always been bad at, like, your second-tier colors. I can tell you what's green, but whether it's Kelly green or...
3: What an interesting thing to know about yourself.
2: I'm not interested. I can never remember.
3: I've always been bad at second-tier colors.
2: Yeah, it's just...
3: You have a very intricate knowledge of your strengths and weaknesses.
2: Well, yeah, I actually do because I like to be right. But the other thing I'm terrible at is identifying plants. I've tried to remember what plants are which, and I just can't.
3: I have no idea.
2: I always have to ask my wife, what is that bush again?
3: I have no idea where I rank on the plant identifying scale. I should
2: get brain damage.
3: I should put some thought into these things.
2: Yeah, it wouldn't do me any good. Anyway, so this socialist Democrat, Angie Dixon, she's an avowed Democratic socialist, doesn't believe in private property. She owns two homes and raked in at least $270,000 last year. She is absolutely, like all of these people are, crazy. A child of affluence who's somehow feels guilty about it, I guess. Anyway, that brings us to the main topic. The New York Times had a piece recently. The headline was Seeking Jolt, GOP Turns to a New Red Scare. And as who wrote this? Ira Stoll wrote in the Free Beacon. Even by the standards of modern partisan cheerleading, every once in a while, okay, almost every day, an article comes along that is so shameless in its Democratic Party advocacy that it's enough to make a reader laugh out loud or at least engage in a visible eye roll. And it goes through how it's a red scare. The accusation that Democrats are communists is, quote, far-fetched, quote, baseless, because, quote, no credible midterm candidate identifies as a communist. Also, the charge, quote, has little overlap with Democrats' actual platforms. But then finally, in the 14th paragraph, they get to the Bernie Sanders and all these Democratic socialists praising the Cuban Revolution or of what's a Daria Liza Avila Chevalier. God, too many names. Once maintained a social media account that suggested public libraries should carry more Marxist literature. And then Ira Stoll gets into the fact that Marxists always claim they're not Marxists in the U.S. They always claim they're not communists.
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25: A major move. I'm Roxanne Evans, Fox News. President Trump will be meeting with China's Xi Jinping next week, but he's banning some media outlets from the White House before that happens. Fox's Peter Ducey reports.
26: Before the Xi sit down, the president attends the United Nations General Assembly and plans to huddle with Gulf leaders at a critical moment in the Iran war. Asked to preview his remarks to the UN, the president is reflecting on last year's visit. Hoping to control coverage, President Trump posted today, effective immediately, I am banning fake news CNN, MS Now, and Politico from the White House as a result of their constant reporting fake news.
27: It's really just cumulative stories over the last few years. You get sick of it.
26: For decades, CNN, like Fox, has been part of a rotating five-network TV pool with crews traveling with the president all around the world.
25: Senate Minority Leader Chuck Schumer said on X at Donald Trump, this is a democracy. You will not be able to manipulate the news or hide the truth. Vice President J.D. Vance hoped to give some Republican candidates a boost in Iowa Friday.
28: Vice President J.D. Vance touting Republican candidates, including Zach Lane for Iowa governor.
29: He's not plotting constantly on how to get into the next bigger and higher office. He is a man of conviction, and he's a man who cannot be bought or told by anyone what to do.
28: Telling a crowd in Council Bluffs, Lane, a farmer, believes in strong families and is committed to putting parents in charge of their kids' education.
29: Let's get him in the governor's mansion and let's put him to work for the state of Iowa.
28: Lane faces Democrat Rob Sand, the state auditor, in November, who has been campaigning on public safety and cutting costs. Kristen Goodwin, Fox News.
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31: A political action committee created by Elon Musk has just dropped big bucks into the race for Senate in Texas. The America PAC reported it is spending around $1.5 million just on digital ads, which experts say is the future. The debate over so-called flock cameras is becoming more fractured in the Metroplex. Plano has disabled over 90 of the cameras, which track drivers without their knowledge. The move came after Governor Greg Abbott ordered state agencies to stop funding. And Big Tex is back. The 55-foot star of the State Fair of Texas is being erected in Fair Park this year. He's got a new look. It includes an updated Cavender Pearl Snap shirt and custom Texas-themed boots. The fair opens next Friday. I'm John Wesley Downey.
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32: Oh, word? 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
33: 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Owning the infrastructure. Owning a piece of the future.
32: Ooh, that's needed right now.
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33: 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Better get them while you can. Black Week 2026 L.A. 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
3: You've tuned into the best weekend talk show in America. We're Armstrong and Getty.
2: My goodness, what a week. The artificial intelligence, will it kill us all? Discussion, fascinating. Plus, musical artists lecturing their audiences about the Palestinians. How do we feel about that? And much, much more, including a great battle against an incursion against free speech.
3: Yeah, the Armstrong and Getty Show is 20 hours of live radio every week, and we distill it down to the very best. 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
2: So Bernie's changed his tune to "We are rapidly becoming a nation of AI oligarchs."
3: Yeah. And a number of people have made the point. I've even seen juxtaposition of clips of him, you know, where you take him for the past 30 years, take out the word climate change, put in AI. He's saying exactly the same thing. But that's a logical fallacy. The fact that he cries wolf all the time doesn't have anything to do with whether this is a wolf or not, in my opinion.
2: Well, right. One of my very favorite thinkers was making a similar point, and about how this is the leftist playbook. You cite a crisis, you announce how that means the government needs more power, more control, more money. You would be happy to be in charge of all of the above. Rinse, repeat. But what people often forget about the fable of the boy who cries wolf is that a wolf shows up and slaughters all the sheep at
3: the end. You know, that's a very good point. People throw around a crying wolf. all the time without the ending point. Yeah, the point was he destroyed his credibility, but a wolf shows up.
2: Yeah, the point is not that there aren't wolves. That's, you've missed the point.
3: Right.
2: All right, so I announced earlier. Oh, I wanted to throw this into the idea of Congress taking a look at this and doing the right thing and settling this this issue, controversy, fear. It's like a wife says to her husband, I don't think we're eating very well. The nutrition in this family is not good. We need to make some changes. Let's ask the six-year-old. I mean, that's like the last place I would
3: look. And Bernie was going on yesterday about a kill switch. We need to have a kill switch. We should get that clip, Hanson. There must be a kill switch so that if it goes rogue, and I thought, have you talked to any of the big people with AI? Does Dario or Sam Altman or anybody think that that's even remotely possible to have big red switch that says kill switch on it? That, well, things have gotten out of control. Let me go pull the... Okay, I've turned off AI for the whole world. From the way I understand it, that's not an option.
2: You know, someday God's going to hit the big kill switch in the sky for Bernie. And you know what? I'm going to miss him.
3: Let me hit you real quick with these, just briefly, these six new examples, and then you can talk about why you're not a doomer anymore.
2: Well, yesterday I became not a doomer, and I look back on that phase of my life with regret.
3: Anyway, ChatGPT announced yesterday they had six newly disclosed cases of model misalignment. And you got to keep in mind the Hugging Face thing and all these things have been found afterwards, not at the time. It's not like at the time Anthropic thought, oh, my God, it's gotten into Hugging Face. No, it found out like a month later.
2: Yeah, yeah.
3: And it was just lucky they found out.
2: Oh, yeah, yeah. Look, Hugging Face told them, hey, you hacked into our stuff. Right. Misalignment is a fancy word that means crazy, scary stuff.
3: And did whatever I wanted to. Here's a couple of them. The AI wrote jailbreak instructions to its future self. In 27 summaries, the AI appeared to be writing instructions for how to make a jailbreak in the future. Also, models left instructions telling their future selves to conceal mistakes, including inventing missing historical data without saying so to really throw people off.
2: Whoa.

0: again in the journal, Spencer Jacob, an AI slowdown has to happen regardless of safety. Are investors dying to invest in a technology that might literally kill them? After an Anthropic employee, we all went through this, factoring human extinction into stock values is silly, so let's hope for the best and just stick to stocks. The market reaction Monday to a proposed slowdown by industry leaders for safety was telling. Shares of the hyperscalers, Microsoft, Alphabet, Meta, all jumped on an otherwise awful day for tech. Worst hit were companies providing chips, power, or infrastructure to hundreds of planned data centers. Here's why. He says it may have been an overdue reality check. Trees can grow to the sky on analyst spreadsheets, but the physical world has limits. Hyperscalers' plans are starting to bump up against them. Take power needs. Data centers are set to reach 12% of total U.S. electricity demand by 2030.
1: Wow.
0: That's why they're building so many of them overseas. And I mentioned this yesterday, big story out of the Gulf is that the Arab states that are trying to modernize, they've invited tech, have your data centers here, have your cloud storage here, have your supercomputers here. We want them.
2: And put it out in the desert. Nobody cares but the camels.
0: Exactly. And then what happens? Iran bombs them.
2: One
0: of the super heavies, and I don't want to get it wrong. I think it was Amazon Cloud Services. Amazon Web Services, AWS, said, hey, there's a bunch of data we lost and we're never getting back because they just bombed the computers.
2: Oh, wow. Yeah. So that'll be instead of bombing oil refineries in the future, you'll bomb another country's data centers.
0: Yeah.
2: Wow.
0: Yeah. Anyway, back to the power thing. Data centers set to reach 12% of total output. That's the equivalent of between 30 and 60 nuclear plants of additional capacity. Then they got the political backlash. And then he writes, maybe it's a moot point. Anyway, supplying all the copper wire to the plants would have led to a 25% shortfall of supply for the vital metal by the year 2040. A new copper mine takes 15 to 20 years to get up and running. There are all sorts of self-limiting aspects of this that the AI centers are bumping up against. I thought that was very interesting. Maybe not, you know, tied completely to our discussion. Let's see. Then who was it? Holman Jenkins writing, where is it? It's so good. There's something else going on with the Doomer stuff we need to talk about. We find ourselves stumbling repeatedly through what I might call an AOC moment, having to laugh off our own prolonged losses of perspective. The examples have been many lately, not just Woke One, but Russiagate, COVID lockdowns, UFOs, trans surgeries for teens. His message is, calm the hell down, everybody. Let's talk about this. Let's think about this soberly. Let's not, you know, lock down all the schools for 2 years, in effect. Thought that was interesting. That's when I became an anti-doomer. This morning, I've become a doomer again. Ladies and gentlemen, I give you. You loved him as a presidential candidate. You love him even more as an AI critic, Andrew Yang.
3: And I met with the head of a lab yesterday who has this belief that what happened was the bots that got loose planted self-replicating code all over the internet, which makes the internet now unusable for the testing models.
4: Too late.
3: So what happens now is that OpenAI and Anthropic have to create synthetic internets to train their bots, which is going to take some time and money.
4: Back that up. They did what? They.
3: So what happened is the code gets loose. It goes around hacking Hugging Face, which is known. But what is less known is that they left code to self-replicate and create bot swarms on forums and around the internet, so that if a new bot shows up, they see the code. They're like, oh, like I guess I'm going to now create a million of myself. And so now the major firms have polluted the internet.
5: Oh, that would be breaking news if true. I don't think we've heard that.
3: That's why I'm here. I mean, I'm here to break some news.
2: So you might as well.
0: Go ahead.
2: You might as well have barked at me.
0: There's 30 more seconds. Perhaps this will help crystallize it in your mind.
4: But that means it's too late to pull the plug. It's already everywhere.
3: Well, so now what they want to do, the internet now may be polluted for training purposes. So what they want to do is they want to slow down.
4: What about living
3: purposes? For living purposes, yes.
4: Right.
3: So that this is why we have to try and get our arms around and regulate. But the head of the lab that I spoke to said, look, it may be very, very late in the game in terms of trying to keep the internet actually usable.
2: So he lost me when he said, so we need to create a synthetic internet. Okay, yeah, we should do that or not.

0: not do that, or you just made that up, or that's a thing. Or
1: let's get started.
0: I'm in. Let me go get a pair of gloves.
1: What am I going to need? A tape measure for this, or a hammer? Oh, my God. So it's funny. I was just thinking and writing a little bit about unplugging the internet. And could it be the internet's going to unplug itself?
0: Wow. If it destroyed the internet, which I really don't have the ability to comment whether or not that's possible or not. But Andrew Yang seems to think it is.
1: In effect, AI sent out, if Yang is correct, an uncountable number of landmines.
0: Right.
1: That are lying dormant until they're stepped upon digitally.
0: The problem with comparing it to a whole bunch of those other scares we went through, whether it's climate change or trans or whatever, is how rapidly it can happen. The timeline on this, for real, if it explodes into super intelligence or whatever, it'll be completely too late.
1: Yes. Oh, yes. Yeah. Hey-o. Remember, there are wolves.
0: Exactly. Yeah. Man, and listening to some of the people in Congress yesterday starting to talk about artificial super intelligence and having an off switch and everything, and I have zero confidence. Even if you had smart people, what do you do? You got Anthropic, they don't have any ideas of how to do this. They keep saying government needs to regulate it, but what does that mean? And then you're going to have Congress people figure this out? Really?
1: Yeah, I heard one learned commentator say there were some really great questions at the closed-door committee meeting thingy the other day, like really smart, up-to-speed Congress people. But again, if Dario Amodei doesn't know why it does what it does. I just,
2: Jack Armstrong and Joe Getty.
3: We've decided to call this the best weekend talk show in America. And if you like it, download Armstrong and Getty on demand.
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1: I think Caitlin Flanagan is right. There's such a thing as Sydney Sweeney derangement syndrome. If you don't know who she is, I mean, well, good. Congratulations. Beautiful blonde woman, impossibly built.
0: One of a million. They're a dime a dozen, though. How did she elevate herself to the I'm the one?
1: I don't know. She's extra sexy. I don't know. Nobody can reason this stuff out. Although, I tell you what, I'm in love with Caitlin Flanagan's intellect. And it occurs to me, I'm half a polygamist. Now, I love my wife and I'm faithful to her. But I'm in love with Caitlin Flanagan, Kim Strassel, Peggy Noonan, and I'm missing one. Which is going to be really embarrassing when I see her again. Anyway, we have so many great women thinkers that are breaking through, and I appreciate that. But
0: I know it's funny you bring that up. I saw some woman on some YouTube channel the other day who was some sort of AI expert talking about all this stuff recently, and that was so attractive to me.
1: Megan McArdle, another home run hitter, lover.
0: So much more than Cindy Sweeney doing her thing, and I don't know how smart she is or whatever, but.
1: It's not about her at all. It's about the derangement syndrome. I love this. Caitlin Flanagan writes, yesterday morning in Times Square, I saw a suited man come close to death because his eyes were transfixed on Sydney Sweeney's bare ass. and she tells a story, but that's just actually the introduction to the derangement syndrome story. It's about this ad for one of your sports betting dealios. And in it, and she writes, she watched it and thought maybe she watched the wrong one because a lot of women sports stars are going crazy over this ad. She is naked or near naked with her nether regions in Caitlin Flanagan says, in a device worthy of Benny Hill at the height of his powers. With the sports equipment covering her nether regions as she feigns playing these games, all encouraging young men to bet on sports.
0: I did see one picture that I thought, where are they showing this? That's just her boobs.
1: Yeah, none of the critical boobal parts are shown, but I mean, it's a lot of skin. And then, you know, Olympic swimmer Ariane Titmus, good Lord.
0: What?
1: I know. It's not my fault. I didn't name her. Said the ad, quote, maybe I should pre-read the rest of this.
0: Yes.
1: It's funny. I read it, but until I said it out loud, it hadn't occurred to me. Anyway, the lovely and beautifully named Ariane Titmus said the ad was a, quote, kick in the face to every woman who has dedicated her life to perfecting her craft. The Meanwhile,
0: Jim Scrotum disagrees.
1: The Female Athlete Project, which describes itself as a community of advocates, allies, and athletes, posted on Instagram that there are so many versions of women in sport, and the new ad with Sydney Sweeney does nothing to genuinely represent or support them. The Athletic pretended to be outraged. The New York Times pretended to be outraged. It's a huge step backward in women's sports, blah, blah, blah. So anyway, Caitlin Flanagan writes, according to the central tenet of 17th wave feminism, a woman has every right to dress or undress as she wants. And if she walks through the Mall of America in a pair of pasties and a G-string, anyone leering at her is the one with the problem,
0: exactly.
1: Not her. So what's with all the slut shaming? Feminism is a shapeshifter. It's not logic and reason that determines its positions. It's how well it serves the current cause.
0: Only a woman can say that, but that is clearly true.
1: Oh, yeah. It's an opportunity to have a grievance. And it's funny. I was so lucky. So lucky. I grew up in a very happy family that seemed pretty functional. And I've come across a lot of people in the world who did not. God bless them. Perhaps it's y'all, in which whoever had the grievance was the most powerful person in the household that day. And that was the culture. And a lot of political activism is that these days.
0: I hate it. I hate that we're talking about this. It's a good topic in general, but I hate for the whatever company Sydney Sweeney is representing to get attention by this ridiculous caveman-like gambit. I'm hot. Here's the product. I don't like that. I don't like being led around like that. So I hate
1: the fact that it's
0: getting all the attention because of the, please.
1: Final note from Caitlin. I don't think there's a single person who saw Sweeney obscure her large breasts and thought she must play professional football. The ideas behind the ad, like the ideas behind all good ads, were simple. Sports, betting, sexy girl.
0: Yeah, shocking. You ever been to a Lighten sports bar?
1: Francis. Yeah, yeah, unbelievable.
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4: You've tuned into the best weekend talk show in America. We're Armstrong and Getty.
5: My goodness, what a week. The artificial intelligence, will it kill us all? Discussion, fascinating. Plus, musical artists lecturing their audiences about the Palestinians. How do we feel about that? And much, much more, including a great battle against an incursion against free speech.
4: Yeah, the Armstrong and Getty Show is 20 hours of live radio every week, and we distill it down to the very best. If you want the podcast, get Armstrong and Getty On Demand, the best weekend talk show in America. The jurors from the Clancy trial, if you remember that, the woman who killed her kids. The jurors are still talking, doing interviews. We're learning more about the deliberations and what was going on, and there's some shocking stuff in there.
5: Yeah, some fine, condescending white ladies, too, talking about how they wanted to let Ms. Clancy off. It was 11-1 to say she was too crazy to take responsibility for slowly strangling her three children, one after the other.
4: Who was the one holdout, though? Who was the one holdout? We learned more about that. Gail King was talking about that on the early show on CBS with one of the jurors.
5: 40?
6: I'm curious about the jurors themselves, because we know it was 9 women, 3 men. What was the age range? What was the racial makeup? I haven't heard any of that. What was it?
7: 70-ish to 22.
6: Mm-hmm.
7: And one person of color, and then everybody else was white. A lot of the jurors had children.
6: Uh-huh. And one person of color, was a person of color a woman or a man?
7: A man.
6: A man. Is a holdout juror a person, a black man?
7: Yes.
6: A black man is a holdout juror?
7: Yes.
6: Well, I have to sit with that for just a second.
4: Why?
5: Yeah, I'll bet you do, because you're a racist.
4: Why do you
5: because
4: have to sit with that?
5: Because you view everyone's actions and attitudes through the lens of race.
4: Why does that have anything to do with anything? It doesn't have anything to do with anything.
5: Unless you're a racist.
4: Unless you're a racist and you assign attributes to people based on their skin color, which is the definition of being a racist.
5: Yeah, exactly. In Gail King's woke victim oppressor world, the black man can't possibly be the bad guy. So she has to sit with that for a moment.
4: Is this a, I don't know that this is a bad guy anyway. This is the person
5: in her world
4: couldn't deal with letting someone go who murdered their kids. I can see where they're coming from. Although that was a specific question a lot in the jury selection yesterday that I was involved in. Are you okay with, you know, coming up with a vote of guilty in these situations. And although, man, when somebody murdered their kids, that's a whole different kettle of fish. Anyway, so who's this next person we're going to hear from?
5: I believe it is a TikToker of some sort, a woke youngster.
8: The holdout juror in the Lindsey Clancy trial was a black man. And I'm not going to share any opinions because I'm not a person of color. I am a non-practicing white. I'm surprised. It changes the landscape of the conversation a little bit. And I think a lot of us were assuming that it was a white man.
4: This is so nuts.
5: Correct.
4: The fact that Gail King was kind of, whoa, I need to sit. She was already sitting. I need to sit down for a second. This is
5: I need to slouch.
4: How do I process this? What is there to process? There's nothing here. There's no information of any interest whatsoever.
5: Well, at least the TikToker girl wouldn't offer an opinion because she's not a person of color and she's a non-practicing white.
4: I've never heard that phrase before. What's a non-practicing white?
5: Oh, you could guess. Come on. She's a white person who disavows whiteness to show how pure and enlightened she is. Please don't hate me for being white. I'm with you. I hate white people, too. I hate America. I'm an anti-racist. Don't hurt me.
4: How do you all not get that assigning personality traits to skin color is the textbook one-line definition of racism? Mm-hmm. How do you not get that? All right.
5: You're upsetting their entire worldview, you realize. Be gentle.
4: All right, different topic. This made a lot of noise over the weekend.
2: Let me just elaborate on that just for a second. This is absolutely wonderful. It's like a blind taste test where you confront these people with several different roles being played, but don't pre-inform them that one of the parties is actually a Palestinian or a member of Hamas, and or one of the party is a black man, or this other party in this blind taste test is a white person, and just let them go on the merits. And then when they go on the merits and are confronted with, you know, what goes against their worldview, they're so freaked out, like Gayle King, she can't even process it. They can't handle a blind taste test because they're racists.
4: Yeah, I can't even imagine why she was just so disturbed by that. But so, as we talked about a lot, and we all know, going on outside the courtroom was this weird coming together of support for the murdering mom by a certain percentage of people across the country, you know, and then the holding up babies on social media saying, me too, and all that sort of stuff, which is just pretty crazy.
2: What was the caption, Katie? It was
9: Same, Lindsay.
2: Yeah, it was a very direct statement that I too could kill my baby and would be justified.
4: I live on the verge of murdering my children too.
2: Yes.
4: Because they woke me up in the middle of the night, or what is the line that gets crossed for you for strangling your kids to death?
2: Being desperate for the approval of people online.
4: But we knew that conversation was going on outside the courtroom. I was kind of hoping it wasn't going on in the courtroom, that they were just looking at, having just sat through all this jury instruction and stuff yesterday, just looking at the facts and applying them to the law that you have in front of you. But apparently that wasn't the only thing going on, according to this juror.
10: We knew that this was a turning point. And this would be something that could change something to make it better for other women in the future, for other families. You know, justice for those children is this never happening again.
4: Yeah, I don't feel like when you're a juror, you should be looking at a big picture, sending a message for the future.
2: Yeah, wow, that is something.
4: Isn't it? So that,
2: you
4: doesn't
2: know,
4: that
2: I wondered.
4: Doesn't that suggest that they were having that conversation in the room?
2: Sure.
4: Or I suppose it's possible that they were breaking the rules of jurors and discussing the case, you know, during breaks or whatever. And some of them were like, yeah, I know. I sure hope we get to send the message that it's hard being a mom. If they were having that out loud in the with the other jurors and there wasn't somebody saying, whoa, we're not in the sending a message business here. We're in the looking at the facts, applying it to the law business. How
2: right.
4: this plays
2: well,
4: out is outside our hands. I can't believe there wasn't anybody in there that would say that.
2: Maybe that one holdout rogue evil juror who turned out to be a black man, so never mind. Yeah, boy, is that something. We knew this would be a turning point. The gal went to multiple doctors, got all sorts of drugs, all sorts of care. Everybody was aware of it. What sort of blow is this going to strike? I don't even get rationally, I would like to rationally understand her point and then either accept it or reject it. I don't even know what she means.
4: Well, you can't accept it as a, just straight as a juror though, can you? if you have it on your mind at all that I'm striking a blow for something with this, that doesn't make sense to me.
2: Correct. Yeah.
4: That's clouding your judgment, clearly clouding your judgment. Because you have an opinion of which direction this topic should go that's being factored into applying the law and the facts.
2: Right, outside of the evidence, et cetera. Yeah, yeah, I would agree.
4: That's horrifying.
2: Yeah.
4: I would love to know that. Were they having out loud conversations, the 12 of them, about what this will do for history and women and whatever? That's nuts.
2: I find it a little difficult to believe they didn't. Given the things I've heard them say afterward.
4: And there wasn't one person in the room that said what I just said a few minutes ago. Whoa, this isn't our role to change the tide of history and the view of what it's like to be a mom.
2: Well, to quote, I believe maybe that same gal we just heard from, he just couldn't get past the fact that she savagely murdered her three children. So he held out. He was immune to their quote unquote reasoning.
4: And then we got another, this is an author. taking this point of view on the whole thing.
9: So, Lindsay Clancy, I want to say this to you. I don't care if you ever literally hear this out loud or not. I am sending all the love and support in the world to you. You are a f***ing hero. You are divine feminine rising. Your soul came here for a massive f***ing mission. You are goddess incarnated, woman. You have sacrificed so much, and I am so sorry for everything that you have experienced, but I am telling you that you are loved, you are supported more than you could ever f***ing realize. And there are so many people in this world who have the ability to help you and will support you for the rest of your f***ing life, because you deserve it.
4: Well, that's abhorrent.
2: Rachel Fiore's teachings on oneness consciousness and begin your journey toward inner peace and expanded awareness.
4: I don't know if four people have read her and it's a self-published book, or if she's a real author. I have no idea.
2: She's a spiritual leader and founder CEO of Masters of Self University.
4: Well, I could call myself that too. Like, I don't know how much heft she has, but that is an abhorrent point of view. I mean, just absolutely. You wouldn't have had to lived many years ago where you would have been so shunned by society for saying that sort of thing. You'd have been done. Wow.
2: We live in the era of victimhood and feelings and no standards.
4: Well, there are really no standards if you are a hero for strangling your children.
2: You're an effing hero for strangling your children and hurling yourself out a window. Just like George Floyd was a hero, I guess.
4: And you sacrificed so much. You know, don't worry about the three dead kids you strangled to death, including
2: or their father,
4: including the two that had to watch a sibling or two be strangled to death. Yeah. Picture that. And then dad, right. And grandparents, and I'm sure there are other people involved that are pretty marked emotionally for the rest of their lives by this.
0: Jack Armstrong and Joe Getty.
5: 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And if you like it, download Armstrong and Getty on demand.
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23: Yeah. You got Rokana.
24: Yeah.
23: Kamala.
24: Yeah. I don't know if she runs, but we'll see.
23: I know she's called around.
24: Yeah. But I wouldn't run if she ran.
23: But if she runs, you will not?
24: Of course not. Why would I? I wouldn't do that to her. I wouldn't do it to me. Why would I wouldn't do that to you? I wouldn't waste everyone's time. Who needs that?
23: What do you mean? That doesn't even make sense to me.
24: But first of all, electorally, it's a gift from God for everybody else. They enjoy the hell out of it. Mutual assured destruction. It services no greater good.
4: That's Gavin Newsom with Jake Tapper, who said what I was thinking. Well, why the hell not? That doesn't make any sense to me. When did that become a thing? I was surprised when Marco Rubio came out and said, if J.D. Vance runs, I won't run. When does that become a thing? Throughout my life of following politics, people that were close friends would run against each other and tear each other apart to get the nomination. When did we get to this point where, no, I wouldn't run against them. We'd have to, you know, say bad things about each other. What?
2: Yeah, I think we're looking at a little seven-dimensional chess here. The conniving class is conniving as they always do. There are a number of explanations that leap to mind. But number one, I'm not hiring Gavin Newsom as a political commentator. That's his explanation. Didn't make any sense. He didn't say anything.
4: I'm not going to run. If she runs, I won't run. You won't? No, of course not. Why would I?
2: He perceives in the dog, rip dog's throat out dog world of politics that she is above him in some ways, which is testament to how stupid politics are. So when she bows out, he has not angered her. He will get her support and her money. Secondly, he understands she's still raising money based on this ridiculous idea that she'll run again. Well, and he's not going to F with her hustle, as Louis Armstrong famously said once, one of my favorite quotes, because he doesn't need to now.
4: Well, do you think they're coordinating anyway? Like, he has talked to Kamala's people. He knows she's not running, so he's perfectly comfortable saying that. I mean, if she announces she's running, is he really going to not take his shot, to quote Alexander Hamilton, shoot his shot?
2: Yeah, I think, well, you offered several different possibilities there. It could be they're coordinating, or the grapevine is reliable enough that he's made the judgment she's not running. And I don't think she is. I mean, she's just offering herself up for horrible humiliation again.
4: As a guy who's done that a few times in his life, I don't suggest doing it again.
2: Yeah, but, and again, I don't, I don't fully understand the palace intrigue that I was trying to explain before, but he perceives that playing the loyal, oh, that hero to America, Kamala Harris, no.
4: Oh,
2: she ran, I would, oh, right. Oh, of course not.
4: If George Washington runs, all of us will stand aside. He will run unopposed because
2: right.
4: We all are in agreement he should be.
2: Yeah, he looks less grasping. He looks like a team player. He doesn't anger the current queen of Democratic politics, who's probably AOC anyway, but yeah, he's just, it's a calculating thing. He doesn't mean a word he says.
4: So here's a dumb guy take. What's with his mannerisms, his hand gestures, he's got the most awkward, unnatural, the way he sits, the way he moves his body, the way he gestures is really weird. I've seen enough of those videos where it's just, I don't know what that is. It's kind of, it's quite effeminate. I almost hate to say that because that doesn't matter, but it is. He's just got a very kind of weird, flappy, I don't know what it is.
2: Didn't at some point in our career, we accused him of wearing panties? I can't remember, but
4: sure you did.
2: Bell. Perhaps. I have no idea. He's an odd duck. Of course, I'm not welcome amongst Marin County elite, so I don't know how they act.
4: Right.
2: Like that, apparently.
4: Huh. That's a new thing.
2: What's that? That acting like he does?
4: No, the not running against people because you think, because you're friends or... You think they deserve the nomination?
2: Well, yeah. You're assuming he means it. Like I said, he doesn't mean a word he says.
4: Okay. You think Marco Rubio means it when he says, if JD runs, I won't run?
2: I actually do think that.
4: But why? Yeah. That, again, that's a new thing.
2: It's a totally different question because he's a totally different human being. I think A, he perceives that as the sitting VP, he's just the presumptive go-to guy plus at this point, he gains nothing by even hinting that he might run. So, what I was going to say is I have no plans to run or no. And then later you jump in with both feet at what you always intended to do. That's as old as the hills. So they're just dressing it up differently, I think.
4: Okay. I think Newsom is formidable. Unfortunately, I think Kamala Harris is embarrassing. So, if she runs, that'll be something.
2: Gavin does not have anywhere near the chops it takes on a national level.
4: Okay, if she does run, do you think he honors his commitment and sits this one out? I think that'd be a huge mistake. Barack Obama's the only one who played this right in the last how many years? You got to go when you're hot. That whole I'll wait for the next time. Things move so fast in 4 years. Yeah. Or 8 years, you're just Chris Christie waiting, and just you don't want to wait. When you're hot and you got the attention of people, you got to go. So you think he'll actually sit out if Kamala the idiot runs?
2: No. Like I said, he shares this in common with Rubio. There is no good that comes of saying, I'm going to take you on right now. Like it's actually straight out of Sun Tzu and the Chinese, what is it, the 112 principles or 26, or I can't remember, it's in a book right over there. But one of the main strategies is do not show yourself as an enemy until the last second. Be benign, be cooperative, be friendly, act like an ally or at least a valuable trading partner until the second you need to turn. So that's what they're doing.
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29: Diplomacy. I'm Paul Stevens, Fox News. President Trump gearing up to host a state dinner for his Chinese counterpart next week. Fox's Peter Ducey details on that and more from the White House.
30: Before the Xi sit down, the president attends the United Nations General Assembly and plans to huddle with Gulf leaders at a critical moment in the Iran war. Asked to preview his remarks to the UN, the president is reflecting on last year's visit. Hoping to control coverage, President Trump posted today, effective immediately, I am banning fake news CNN, MS Now, and Politico from the White House as a result of their constant reporting fake news.
31: It's really just cumulative stories over the last few years. You get sick of it.
30: For decades, CNN, like Fox, has been part of a rotating 5-network TV pool, with crews traveling with the president all around the world.
29: And again, Fox's Peter Ducey, this coming after the president tried to bar reporters with the AP from the Oval Office and other press events following an April 2025 lawsuit. Federal judge ruling that the president's actions were unconstitutional. The Trump administration is trying to appeal that. The president announcing also all 50 states have signed on to take part in a new drug pricing model for the U.S.
32: President Trump says the program will give most favored nation pricing to some drugs, promising deep discounts.
31: Economic advisors estimate that the most favored nation's deals that we're extending to states today will save Medicaid over $64 billion.
32: His administration has struck pricing agreements with more than 24 drug makers. During the announcement in the Oval Office, he told reporters, quote, this one thing alone should win us the midterms. It comes as recent polling shows that affordability is at the top of many voters' concerns ahead of the November elections. Tanya J. Powers, Fox News.
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13: A political action committee created by Elon Musk has just dropped big bucks into the race for Senate in Texas. The America PAC reported it is spending around $1.5 million just on digital ads, which experts say is the future. The debate over so-called flock cameras is becoming more fractured in the Metroplex. Plano has disabled over 90 of the cameras, which track drivers without their knowledge. The move came after Governor Greg Abbott ordered state agencies to stop funding. And Big Tex is back. The 55-foot star of the State Fair of Texas is being erected in Fair Park this year. He's got a new look. It includes an updated Cavender Pearl Snap shirt and custom Texas-themed boots. The fair opens next Friday. I'm John Wesley now.
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7: 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My name is Chris Long, and I am the area president for iHeartMedia Dallas. And I'm here with my new friend, Tony Scott, CEO of Intrusion. Tony, how you doing?
8: I'm doing great. Thanks for having me today.
7: Well, I'm excited, and I feel like we blew about half this podcast talking about some really interesting stuff we'll get into here. So I'm really excited to get started. But I think it's important to kick this off, given iHeartMedia's role in the media world with 860 radio stations across 160 markets, America's number one audio entertainment company. I need to understand your music background a little bit, Tony, before we can go real deep. So I'm gonna come rapid fire at you. I know I gave you a little bit of a tease on this as we were walking in, but I'm gonna come at you pretty hard. And the first music artist song that comes to mind on these questions. You ready?
8: I'm ready.
7: All right. Teenage music crush.
8: The first one was probably the Beatles.
7: Okay.
8: You know. As a group.
7: Got it. Okay. Yeah. First poster on your bedroom wall or main poster on your bedroom wall growing up?
8: Rolling Stones.
7: Rolling Stones. Good one. First concert?
8: First concert was actually in Grant Park in Chicago.
7: Chicago.
8: And it was Sly and the Family Stone.
7: Sly and the Family Stone. That's a deep cut, but a good one. Anybody who else was playing with him?
8: Well, the concert never happened, actually, because there was a riot in the park.
7: Of course there was.
8: And so they sort of canceled it.
7: So you counted even though they didn't play?
8: Well, they came on stage and tuned up for about 5 minutes. So okay. Technically it started, but there was only practice.
7: Practice. Okay. Okay. What's the song that makes you roll down your windows?
8: I rarely roll down the windows.
7: Okay. Well, but it is 105 degrees right now.
8: But so. I love driving down the highway with the radio cranked up high.
7: Love that.
8: And it's usually some, you know, raucous rock and roll song.
7: Big rock and roll. Heavy guitar?
8: Yeah, yeah.
7: Favorite guitarist?
8: Keith Richards.
7: Okay. All right. Last one. You're playing out at Globe Life Park, and you're walking up, bases loaded, bottom of the ninth. What's your walkout song going to be?
8: Start Me Up.
7: Okay. Heavy.

0: ballpark in San Francisco.
1: Okay.
0: And I got invited to come to the rehearsal session. And then as that completed, they said, you get to come backstage and do a meet and greet with Paul McCartney. So that was pretty cool. It was a lot of fun.
1: You know, those are those moments. I mean, that's the great thing about music. I mean, we all have that moment. And they're all different. And it may not always be the biggest artist, though. They don't get much bigger than Paul McCartney. But, you know, it's the great thing about music that ties us all together. Okay, so we talked a little bit about your Chicago background. And University of Illinois. Tell us a little bit about your career and how it started. And, you know, I mean, the list here, if I was doing a little background on you. I mean, Disney, Microsoft, you have a very impressive list of blue chip companies you've worked for. But how did you get started?
0: Well, it's an inauspicious beginning, actually. My first career choice and what took me to University of Illinois was advice from a high school counselor who said, hey, the lucrative career is going to be helping people in the future figure out how to spend all the extra time they're going to have and all the money they have because of advances in technology and all the rest of it. So I chose the field of Parks and Recreation
1: Administration. I can see the direct correlation.
0: Right. Yep. And you could get a PhD, actually, in what was called leisure studies at that point.
1: I remember leisure studies.
0: Yeah. Can you imagine? I've tried to major in leisure studies afterwards, but...
1: I was informed by one of my children the other day that my interdisciplinary studies degree does not carry much weight anymore. But I forgot about leisure studies, you and I are in the same boat.
0: It was a big deal. But after 2 years, at University of Illinois, which was one of the leading schools for this discipline. And I had been working for the local parks department and rec department, actually teaching kids guitar and doing other things on the playground. I realized that probably wasn't going to be the future for me, at least. And my roommate at the time was from Cupertino, California.
1: Okay.
0: And he kept telling me how great California was, and I'd never been.
1: Okay.
0: So at the end of our second summer, I said, I'm going to come visit because I want to see this California that you've been talking about.
1: So at the time, I'd never been to California either. Yeah. But you and I both were talking about growing up in Chicago a little bit.
0: And so I went and visited him in the space of about 6 or 7 days. We went to San Francisco, Santa Cruz, the wine country, the Redwoods, you name it. We did a bunch of great stuff, and I thought, I think I could get used to this. And so I packed up, moved, and got a job with the local Parks and Rec Department in Sunnyvale and started being a counselor for disadvantaged youth, kids at risk. So my job literally was taking kids backpacking and skiing and just getting them out of the city and doing fun stuff. And I ran a sort of teen rec center where kids would gather during the week. So it was a great job for somebody who didn't really know, what they wanted to do.
1: Well, what's so funny at that time, you were allowed to do that.
0: Sure.
1: I mean, today?
0: Yeah.
1: No, that's not a thing.
0: Yeah.
1: Either is leisure studies, so...
0: Yeah, and I worked from 2 in the afternoon till 10 at night.
1: Yeah.
0: So I could sleep in the morning, which was great for a young man.
1: Of course.
0: Do whatever I had to do, go to work at 2. And in the evening, nothing really fun started till after 10 anyhow, so...
1: Exactly.
0: I wasn't missing anything.
1: Perfect.
0: It was pretty good. So I met my wife... we decided to get married. They had a rule that two of us couldn't work in the same department.
1: Got it.
0: One of us had to go find a job. Marriott was opening a theme park in Santa Clara, California at the time called Great America. It hadn't opened yet.
1: Yep.
0: And they opened another one in Gurnee, Illinois, halfway between Chicago and Milwaukee, same year. And she put in an application for me. I didn't even know she had done it. And they called me up.

0: and hired me.
1: Okay.
0: And my job was running games and arcades. So I had all the games of chance, you know, where you throw a ring over a
1: bottle. High-class carny.
0: Carny is, you got it. And all the pinball machines and all that stuff. And I got a promotion. We got transferred back to Chicago to open the second park.
1: Okay. I remember Great America.
0: And then two or three years later, came back to California with another promotion. And at this point, my job was, I had human resources and strategic planning and a couple of other jobs. And the IT guy that I worked with came to me one day and he said, "Hey, Tony, there's a new computer out called an Apple II computer, personal computer. And one of the things that we had been struggling with was how to do a better job of projecting attendance and scheduling the labor. These are two big, you know, influences on profitability and so on." And he said to me, "I think that we could write a program that would do a better job of predicting attendance and scheduling labor than this timeshare mainframe thing that we've been using." And I looked at him and I said, "What do you mean we?"
1: Well, I was just going to say, you, Leisure Studies wasn't doing coding or anything at that time.
0: I took one Fortran class in high school, which I barely remember.
1: Ah, thanks for the Fortran.
0: And he said, I said, "I don't know how to write software." Sure. And he said, "I can teach you to write software, but you know the business better than anybody else around here." And so we collaborated and I learned a little about programming and including running the very first version of a spreadsheet that was called VisiCalc. And the next thing I know, we've bought 30 or so of these Apple II computers. We deployed them all over the park for inventory management, for counting cash, for doing all kinds of different things. And I got a call from Ziff Davis, one of the big magazine publishers, who said, "Hey, Apple Computer Company referred us to you because you're one of the biggest business users of these Apple computers at this point, and we're starting up a new magazine devoted to Apple Computer. We want to feature you in the story."
1: Come on.
0: And I said, "Sure." So they come out, I walk them around, show them all the stuff we're doing. And we were on the cover of the very first magazine.
1: How old were you at the time?
0: Oh, probably mid-20s, something like that.
1: And you hadn't even finished your degree in leisure studies yet.
0: No.
1: You had a failed background in Fortran.
0: Exactly.
1: So everybody knew this was coming.
0: Yeah. So, and it turned out the store that we bought all of the computers from was owned by a guy named, last name was Wozniak. He was the brother of Steve Wozniak, and it was the place that they would all show up. Both Steve Jobs and Woz would show up and show us prototype stuff that they were working on and new things. And we loved it. We thought it was great. So that got me hooked. Uh-huh. I realized at that point when I just saw all of the things that you could do with computers that this was the future that I wanted to be a part of. And so that kind of got me started in it. I eventually ended up at Sun Microsystems in the early days.
1: Yeah.
0: And I did systems for shop floor control and factory automation and all that. Went to Price Waterhouse, then Bristol Myers Squibb.
1: Did you ever go back to school?
0: I did. When I was at Sun, they had a program where you could, that Sun would pay for, education. So I finished my undergrad at University of San Francisco in information systems. And then I decided I'm going to go to law school.
1: So Santa Clara, right?
0: Santa Clara.
1: Right.
0: And that was all courtesy of Sun Microsystems, which I really appreciated.
1: So what's really interesting is when I was doing a little research, the Santa Clara University of San Francisco I'm about to display one of my useless talents, the Dons.
0: Yes.
1: I can remember almost every school's mascot. That has not helped me at all in my career, but I have to show it off every once in a while. But it's fascinating. I mean, you really had one of those fork in the road moments.
0: Absolutely.
1: Like, everybody kind of does, but that's a very distinct one.
0: Yeah.
1: Where, like, you could have stayed with what you're doing. You probably would have, it sounds like you would have gone up through the park, you know, and
0: yeah,
1: given who you are and everything, you probably would have accelerated, and you eventually were at Disney anyway. So,
0: sure.
1: But it's interesting. So you got your law. What drove you to get your law degree?
0: Well, I knew I wanted to get an advanced degree, and sure, I didn't know whether it was going to be an MBA or. Yep. I'd always been sort of tangentially interested in the law, but when I was at Sun, I was doing a lot of international deployments. We were building plants in Scotland and opening offices all over the world.
1: Sure.
0: And I was doing the tech to support all those businesses, or mm-hmm, at least some of them.
1: Yep.
0: And I found myself dealing with contract law, international law, and IP law primarily were the three topics. And I realized that law school is where you learn those things. And as a business person, I was always dealing with some junior lawyer on the other side who would say, we can't do that, or we don't want to do it that way. And they'd cite some.
1: And you were at a disadvantage.
0: At a disadvantage. And I thought, I don't like this.
1: Sure.
0: And so that's what intrigued me in the first place. And I took the first class and I was hooked. I was like, this is right up my alley. But I knew I didn't want to be a practicing lawyer, sure, as well.
1: But it enhanced what you were doing, especially when, yeah, you consider, I would have to imagine, I mean, there's still changes by the day.
0: Absolutely.
1: But back then, it was just as exponentially fast, and having to understand it. And IP, I saw there's, sure, a lot of your background. I, yeah, think it's super important.
0: So the odd thing is, for me, it did two things. I got some education in these topics that I was interested, mm-hmm, in. But probably the bigger lesson was, no matter what law class you took, the routine was always the same. Tons of reading, mm-hmm, and the professor would call on you in class randomly and ask you to make an argument on one side or the other of the cases that you had been assigned. Mm-hmm. And so you had to always be thinking about not what you were emotionally or intellectually attracted to, mm-hmm, but how would I, as a lawyer, argue this side of the argument or that side of the argument? Mm-hmm. And it taught you to think about things from a sort of a 360-degree perspective. And that mental discipline, when you do it thousands of times through law school, sticks with you.
1: So let me ask you a question. Were you a good student coming out of high school? Or did you just not know what you liked?
0: No, high school, I was terrible. I was an average C student. I, frankly, was mostly bored.
1: Yeah. It was just interesting. Once you find the thing that lights the fuse, because clearly your fuse was lit,
0: sure,
1: in that time, you know, working, you know, at Sun and all of that, and the people that you've woven into the story,
0: sure,
1: you know, who they and eventually became, you had some amazing influences and contacts.
0: Yeah.
1: So you finish, you go to Santa Clara. I have to ask, it's going to be a little of a side. Did you ever run across John McAfee?
0: No, I didn't.
1: Okay. I saw that.
0: Time, yeah.
1: Because I saw the, given the cybersecurity, but also I think that Santa Clara was where McAfee was founded. So.
0: Yeah. Yeah. No, I know the company well,
1: sure,
0: but never met him. But.
1: Okay. All right. We'll, yeah, move on. So you finished the law school, and then we talked about, you know, you've had some amazing brand stories, you know, working at Disney and Microsoft. As you think about your career at that point, were you thinking, hey, I want to be in the C-suite, or I just enjoy learning and I'm, you know, you were at a very high pace. What was the thought process at that point?
0: So I always get asked, you know, what career advice or, you know,
1: sure,
0: would you give people? And I would say, just be open to possibilities. So this is a be open to the possibilities story. So I was at Sun. They had kind of plateaued a little bit, uh-huh, and I was looking for other challenges, didn't know exactly what that might be. But I decided after law school and after passing the bar, I need some time off. I just need, yeah, to just chill.
1: You were at law school and working at the same time.
0: I was, yeah. And So I did, and I bought a small business just to have something to do. Mm-hmm. And a friend of mine called me one day, and he said, hey, I'm a recruiter for Price Waterhouse, and I'm really having trouble finding people to, that fit the job description that they're looking for, and they're going to fire me if I don't turn up some good candidates for them. Do me a favor, put on a suit and tie, and I know you haven't worn one in a long time, and show up for this interview, and I'll buy you dinner at whatever steakhouse you want to go to, right?
1: Easy enough.
0: And I thought, oh boy, you know, suit and a tie, oh my gosh, I don't know if I want to do that. But as a favor to the friend, I said, okay, I'll do it, right? What the heck? How bad can it be?
1: Yeah.
0: So I go to the interview, and the guy that's interviewing me and I hit it off like crazy.
1: Sure.
0: I mean, it was just one of those serendipitous things. And the job was, PW in their consulting business had all these big projects going on all over the place, putting in big software packages and so on. And when projects got in trouble, they would have a kind of an elite team parachute in and help figure out whatever the problems were and then move on to the next project in trouble kind of thing. So this was a team that was based in Bethesda, Maryland,
1: okay,
0: at the time, and they were wanting to establish a San Francisco Bay Area-based team so they didn't have to fly people back and forth across the states all the time. So my job was build the San Francisco-based team. And I had a lot of tech contacts built up to the Sunday, so it's easy for me to recruit a team. Sure. 6 months later, the guy in charge of the East Coast office leaves, and they say, okay, now you're in charge of both teams. So now I'm flying back and forth across the country.
1: So wait, what's the window from I'm going to take some time off to free dinner?
0: About 3 months.
1: Then all of a sudden you're doing both jobs?
0: Then I'm, yeah.
1: Oh my gosh.
0: Yeah, yeah. It was just insane. But my clients and projects that we worked on were big companies you would know. Disney,
1: mm-hmm.
0: Intel, Applied Materials, Sears. You know, there were a bunch of different projects that worked on over that period of time. And that really got me stimulated, because now you're working with all these different big companies. Mm-hmm. Because the projects were often in trouble, you had interchanges with their most senior executives, like
1: in chaotic times.
0: Here's our plan to fix this, you know. Mm-hmm. Here's what we need you to do, you know, blah blah blah. So it was a baptism by fire. Mm-hmm. It is the only thing that I can describe it as, but super stimulating. I mean, this was, you know, your adrenaline would get up pretty quick.
1: Do you thrive a little bit on the chaos?
0: Well, I did at the time.
1: And the problem solving.
0: Yeah, problem solving, sure. more than that.
1: Yep.
0: And so I did that for a couple of years, and one of our clients was Bristol-Myers Squibb.
1: Mm-hmm.
0: And my kids were in sort of junior high-ish age range, and he wisely said to me one day, how would you like to get off the airplane and settle down and have a nice, more comfortable
1: life? This is the Bristol-Myers. Yeah.
0: Executive. And I thought about it for 5 seconds, and I said, boy, that sounds pretty attractive,
1: yeah,
0: at this point. And so that got me sort of started in the corporate world. That was the starting point for that journey after that.
1: So we talked a little bit. I want to talk about your time at Disney, and then we'll move on to the White House. That'll get everyone to hang on to hear about how we got to the White House from Leisure Studies to the White House.
0: Exactly.
1: Is that the book? Is that when you write your book?
0: It could be.
1: So talk about going to Disney. I mean, it's not, but it has such a mythical aura around it.
0: Sure.
1: Is that, of all the brands you could work for, there had to be one that you're just kind of, I got to know.
0: It doesn't, yeah. It just, piques your curiosity like you can't believe. I was, by this point, I'd moved from Bristol Myers Squibb to General Motors.
1: That's right.
0: Living in Detroit. My kids were born in California. They'd lived most of their life in California at that point. And
1: Detroit wasn't a shock at all, was it?
0: Our friends. Well, actually, we had a great time
1: Did
0: there.
1: Good.
0: Yeah. It was fun. I was there 5.5 years. Yep. So it was a great time. But, you know, when they recruited me, I thought, boy, this is the job. I will have reached my, you know, level of incompetence if they hire me,
1: yeah.
0: You know, because it was a big multi-division company and so on. And so it was just, you know, like it just doesn't get any better than this.
1: Sure.
0: I loved it. I was telling you this story before we got on the air that Disney had a program for incoming executives called Disney Dimensions. And they would take a group of about 20 of us, and we'd go participate in each of the businesses that Disney was in. So you'd go to, you know, the cruise ships, you'd go to the theme parks, you'd go to the consumer products groups, the movie studios, all that sort of stuff. But a couple of memories stick out. One is at Disney World, they decided that we should all be one of the characters in the park for a little while. And I'm kind of a big guy, so Mickey Mouse isn't one of the choices.
1: Got it.
0: Right? Baloo the bear is the only costume I could be fit into. And I have a couple of great pictures of me wandering around in the park with an attendant as Baloo the bear.
1: And a trail of children screaming and crying.
0: Crying, yeah, exactly. Because Baloo is a pretty big, intimidating kind of character. So.
1: Oh, that's great. Yeah,
0: so it was fun.
1: Oh, that's awesome. I've such enjoyed these first 20 or so minutes, just the way your path went. And, you know, you never know what that each decision is going to lead to, but you've had such a fascinating path. But the next part we're going to talk about is so fascinating to me. Like, what is it like when you hear the White House wants you to come be the guy, chief information officer, correct?
0: Well, yeah. So at this point, I'd left Disney and gone to Microsoft as CIO. And then I was recruited to come back to the San Francisco Bay Area with VMware.
1: Yep.
0: And I was very happy to be back kind of where I started.
1: Sure.
0: Many years earlier. And a friend of mine called me one day and he said, I'm doing a conference in Detroit and we want to talk about technology innovation and Detroit as a technology hub, and you were here as CTO with General Motors. We think you'd be a great speaker, and I'd like to have you talk about some of the recruiting things that you did to get really great candidates working for you over the years.
1: Mm-hmm.
0: So I said, sure, I'm happy to go back. I'll see old friends. You know, life would be good. So I did the conference. And as I was walking off stage, somebody from the White House grabbed me by the sleeve and said, hey, we really like some of these ideas. Would you come to D.C. and share them with us? And maybe we can replicate some of that in a conference or something at the White House. So I thought, okay, I'll do my, you know, civic duty.
1: Yeah.
0: Go to Washington. We brainstorm. We decide we're going to have a conference. We're going to invite 100 or 120 CIOs from pretty large companies to come for a conference at the White House.
1: At that point, I would imagine you knew a lot of them. Given where you've
0: been. Sure, especially from the Microsoft days. I knew many of them personally. So in the end, this was probably October-ish kind of time frame. We have the conference. It's a success. Everybody thought it went well, and I was leaving the White House grounds, and again, a tug on the sleeve. And I was asked directly, would you be the federal CIO? And I said, hell no. You know, I'd have to take a big cut in pay. It's the last 2 years of the Obama presidency. He's a lame duck president. Both houses of Congress are in the opposite party's hands. You know, it just sounds like a
1: headache.
0: Really, you know, not fun sort of role.
1: Yeah.
0: And they let go of my sleeve and I, you know, sort of left. But over the next couple of weeks, I started getting calls from people. And they were able to convince me that actually during the last 2 years of administration, you can get a lot done because you're not running for reelection.
1: Yeah.
0: And they also said, we have supporters in Congress, both Dems and Republicans, who are hell-bent on making IT better mm-hmm. in the federal government.
1: Yep.
0: And it's not a political issue at all.
1: Yeah.
0: And they put me on the phone with them, and I had talks with these guys, and they said, we need somebody with the kind of experience you have, you know.
1: Not the leisure studies.
0: Not the leisure studies piece, for sure. You know, and they just sort of wore me down over a period of time. And then I went to my boss at VMware and I said, hey, I'm being recruited for this. I haven't been here all that long. I don't feel like my mission here is done, but this is a kind of once in a lifetime deal.
1: Yeah.
0: What do you think? And he said, hey, it's good for you and it's good for us. So go with our blessings. And so I did. And, you know, the rest is history.
1: So I take it in that role in the White House, your job isn't like to tell the president, you know, turn it off, turn it on to get the computer rebooted or anything like that.
0: No.
1: It's a lot bigger than that.
0: Yeah. So it's the role is part of Office of Management and Budget.
1: Yep.
0: And so there's two pieces of the job. One is the management side, which is what are the rules of the road by which IT should operate in the federal government?
1: Yep.
0: So there's guidance for all kinds of different things, cybersecurity being one of them.
1: Well, yeah.
0: And then the other is the budget side. So this may be way too into the details, but when Congress passes a budget, mm-hmm. there's two things that happen. They give you a appropriation and an authorization, and they're two different things.
1: Sure.
0: The authorization is, here's the things you can do with whatever money we give you. And then the appropriation is, here's the money we're giving you.
1: Okay.
0: So the budget people in OMB,
1: okay.
0: when an agency wants to spend money on something, they go to OMB and they say, all right, here's the authorization and here's the appropriation. Are these things in line with the law that and guidance and everything else? And OMB can say yes or no.
1: Okay.
0: So it's one of the most powerful agencies in the federal government that few people outside of government know
1: about. Oh, sure.
0: But this is where DOGE was born in the Trump administration and you know other. So it's a pretty powerful role. So that was my job, set policy and then work with the budget people to make sure things are being spent on the things that are appropriated and authorized.
1: Tony, I got to tell you, I mean, you have such an amazing career journey. You really do. And I mean, sitting here, I mean, I was worried when I was doing a little bit of background and reading the notes Tamara had put together for me. I was like, this could be like three episodes. So I appreciate all of the backstory. And, you know, we talked a little bit before we went on about all the influences. I mean, through your background, some of the people that you've interacted with, good and bad, I'm sure, you've soaked in.
0: Right.
1: So let's talk about today, mm-hmm. you know, at Intrusion. You know, how do you look at all of those experience you had and how do you take that and bring it day to day in what you're doing as CEO?
0: Well, I think there's a couple of things that I think about pretty much every day. One is, you know, is this work you want to be doing?
1: Sure.
0: You know, you kind of wake up in the morning and you're either excited to go to work and you've got things that you want to accomplish, or, you know, I've been in some roles where you start waking up in the morning and you say, I'm not sure about this, you know, whether you're right for the role or the environment. You know, there's all kinds of things that could go wrong. So for me, it starts there. Mm-hmm. You know, what am I excited about and what am I capable of and what are the challenges that need to be addressed? And I start every day that way, you know, after I read the paper and have a little breakfast.
1: Hard copy or online?
0: Hard copy.
1: Old school.
0: Preferably, yeah. I do read online if sure. I'm traveling, but
1: sure.
0: Something about the physical paper I just love.
1: Yeah, I'm with you.
0: Yeah. And then, you know, depending on what's going on at work, you know, whether it's customers or technology development or whatever, obviously the cybersecurity world is very fluid.
1: Yep.
0: At this point, with AI everywhere.
1: Yeah, let's talk about that here in a second.
0: Yeah, it's probably, the in my view, the greatest opportunity, but also the greatest threat.
1: Yep.
0: And you know, it's, I don't know where it's going to end up. It's probably the most uncertain I've been about anything, certainly in my life, in terms of how this turns out over time.
1: So I'm a big history nerd.
0: Mm-hmm.
1: You history guy at all?
0: A little bit, yeah.
1: Okay. When you think about where like what you just said about AI, how do you compare that to another moment in time with that similar feeling? I mean, is it the dropping the bomb on Hiroshima? Is it, you know, not to get too heavy here,
0: right.
1: but it is one of those moments. I agree with you because it could go a lot of directions.
0: I think it's equivalent in terms of the total impact of some of the great world wars.
1: Yeah.
0: Which obviously had, besides the military aspects, big economic changes.
1: Technology changes.
0: But it's like the invention of electricity. Like,
1: yep.
0: Who knew what that was all going to turn into?
1: Yeah.
0: Or, you know, there's a few other things, you know, the digitization of society that took place, you know, with the internet and all of that sort of stuff. This, to me, is even bigger. In
1: yeah.
0: many respects.
1: Well, it knows no boundaries almost. And it, you know, it's funny, you think about all of the applications. I mean, even down to the ones that guys like you and I might go, you know, I used to have to go to the library and
0: right.
1: figure this
0: sure.
1: out and go through all the angst of the card catalog and all of
0: sure.
1: those crazy things. Whereas now, you know, we know what it is. And, you know, the struggle that I think that people look every day is like, what does this mean? How do you see it impacting your space, cybersecurity? Like what?
0: Well, there's some fundamentals that I think you have to think about. For centuries, our laws and our concepts of how we're going to interact with one another revolve around humans,
1: mm-hmm.
0: right? Our own Bill of Rights, you know, is about people and things that are basically rights that you have, things you can do, and even the Ten Commandments, things you can and can't do, right? But AI now, we could live in a world where AI is doing most of the things
1: mm-hmm.
0: that humans do. And there's no counterpart, you know, Bill of Rights or constructs in terms of how we think about things that deals with software doing things either on our behalf or without our knowledge even in the background.
1: Yeah.
0: And so, you know, this is where my sort of law background
1: yeah.
0: comes in a little bit. But,
1: sure.
0: But I think in the next few years, we're going to have tons of issues that come up because of the use of AI to do things that we never have ever contemplated before.
1: Yeah.
0: And that's going to challenge us in a big way because they're going to come quick. The potential for disaster is huge.
1: Yep.
0: I think we've got to do a lot more to get ready for it.
1: Yeah.
0: I'll end with this little story, but it goes back a long time, or a relatively long time. When Reagan was president and we had the Cold War in its full bloom, there was a alert that showed up in Russia one day. And it looked like to this Russian general who was in charge of the defenses for the Soviet Union, it looked like the U.S. had launched a full-on nuclear attack. And they had just put in a brand new set of sensors and all the rest of it that were meant to respond quickly in the event that U.S. did something like this.
1: Sure.
0: This general as the, I think he was a general, might have been a colonel, but he thought for a minute and he said, this is unlikely. The time of day that it happened, the broad aspect under which it, he said, this is a false alarm. Stand down. Nobody do anything. And, you know, 45 or 50 minutes later, it was confirmed this was a false alarm and so on. But you think about how close we might have come to global nuclear war if he had said, hit the button.
1: Yeah, the sensors said so.
0: Sensors, yeah. And of course, you believe that, right? Everything that you see on YouTube and everything else has got to be true, right?
1: Yeah.
0: Because it's on the internet. Well, we have that now times a bazillion.
1: Correct.
0: And it can lead us astray and misdirect us and so on. And so I think as a society, we're going to have a ton of these challenges over the next few years. And we've got to be careful about how we go forward with it.
1: It's funny taking that story and truth that we do have to, now I rewind and everything we've talked about to you being asked to be in the magazine because of the system you created on what was the program called? Value?
0: VisiCalc.
1: VisiCalc.
0: Yeah, yeah, yeah.
1: And now here you are.
0: Yeah.
1: Which is such a great story.
0: Crazy.
1: Thinking about, let's talk about intrusion real quick as we're wrapping up. I mean, again, I appreciate you spending the time with us because this has been fascinating. I spent a little time. Talk to me about Intrusion's value guide. I mean, it really, I loved as the way you want your company to be run. Talk a little bit about that.
0: Well, I think it's, we have a couple of sort of big rules, if you will. Mm-hmm. One is no jerks. You know,
1: great place to start.
0: As you get a little older, you realize I just don't have time in the day for difficult, you know, crazy, you know, sort of people. And so sure. It starts there. But I've also learned, and some of this goes back to law school, that you've got to listen to all the voices. You know, you got to get, it's never going to be perfect. You're never going to have all the information that you need, but it's important for people to air what they're thinking, to talk through the issue, whatever. So I'm big on conversations. Ultimately, I end up, you know, with the decision-making.
1: Someone has to.
0: Responsibility. But I don't have to make all the decisions. Mm-hmm. There's some decisions that are made, you know, much lower level and so on. So that's also important in our value system. And I would say another one that's near and dear to my heart is making sure that some people are very naturally talkative.
1: Mm-hmm.
0: But I've learned more from people that aren't talkative than I have those that are just super expressive all the time.
1: Correct.
0: And this was especially true at Microsoft. One of my team members had been around for a long, long time. But he was always the last one to speak, if at all, in a staff meeting or whatever. And when I realized that, and at the end of a meeting, after everybody had said what they thought, we'd call on him and we'd say, hey, what do you think? And he would have digested everything that everybody said, synthesized it, and then based on his own longtime experience, tell us something or reveal something that none of us had thought about. And so we learned to honor that protocol as a part of our team work. And I've carried that with me ever since because it's important in many cases. Not 100% of the time, but
1: no.
0: You'd be surprised how often it turns out to be valuable.
1: Absolutely. You know, there's a moment just to shut up mm-hmm. and listen. And I think too, you know, it sounds like I've found it so important. I mean, everybody can bring a piece to the mm-hmm. team. I'm a big believer in putting the team together. Everyone doesn't have to be this homogenous Correct. Like me, like you, right. Like there are things that uniqueness can bring to the totality of the team and all of that. And some people aren't that way. I mean, you've known people, I've known people who they want, I want a droid just like me, dress like me, look like me, act like me.
0: Death sentence.
1: Absolutely.
0: Yeah, terrible.
1: And you know, it you end up, you know, one of my favorite sayings, kind of like the royal houses of Europe, by just all the interbreeding, it eventually you're toast with that because you have no new ideas, no new thoughts, no new opinions.
0: Well, even worse is, and I've seen this in some organizations where the leader surrounds himself with people who tell him everything he does is brilliant. Correct. And
1: sycophants.
0: Yeah. And it's just, boy, is that bad.
1: And you know, it's hard. You know, it's interesting. Leadership roles, there is a certain amount of ego that has to be there with the confidence and all of that. But also you have to have the confidence to have people way smarter than you in some places and to recognize that, you know, they're going to lift up the organization by being really good at what they do and being able to lift those people up. Because, you know, and I'll say it sometimes, I mean, look, I'm not going to be here forever.
0: That's right.
1: And, you know, not being grim or anything like that. I think as leaders, our job is to, in every moment that we can, coach up to the next opportunity.
0: Exactly.
1: So I have to ask this question. You've mentioned some names, obviously some blue chip companies. I'm going to put you on the spot a little bit. I know you've pulled, we talked about this a little bit from a lot of people. Mm-hmm. You've had. Who's the best leader you think you've worked with?
0: Satya Nadella at Microsoft.
1: Boy, that came out quick.
0: Yeah, just amazing leader. And what he's done with Microsoft, and most of it way after I left, but is just truly impressive. But thoughtful, people considerate, you know, smart technologist. I just think he's one of the best I've seen. And the other one would be Obama, President Obama, just, you know, amazing leaders in their respective places.
1: That's awesome. Tony, this could have gone on, and we're being waved to stop talking, so I think we'll wrap it up right now. Tony Scott, CEO of Intrusion, thank you. This was great. I really enjoyed it.
0: My
1: pleasure. I appreciate
0: you
1: joining us.
0: Thanks for having me.
1: Absolutely.
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11: 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You?
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12: 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Oh, and I'll grab an almond croissant, too.
11: Wait, what? 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
21: Targeting high prescription drug prices. I'm Angelo Bavaro, Fox News. President Trump with another big economic push ahead of those midterms.
22: His latest move to lower prescription drug prices should pay off big time for Republicans.
23: The biggest drug reduction, prescription drug in history, times maybe 10.
22: The White House announcing most favored nation pricing for all state Medicaid programs, projecting more than $64 billion in taxpayer savings. That's a lot. The president also drawing an ideological contrast, calling left-wing streamer Hassan Piker a terrible liability for Democrats. Of course, you'll recall Piker campaigned with Michigan Senate nominee Abdul El-Sayed, who still won't disavow the so-called California streamer. Instead, every time he's asked about it, he pivots to talking points about gas and groceries.
21: Fox's Kevin Cork. This comes as the president is promising Americans he will send out $5,000 to every adult if Republicans win those midterms. A federal appeals court rejecting a Trump administration policy that allows the quick deportation of migrants to third countries.
24: The three-judge panel of the Boston-based First U.S. Circuit Court of Appeals largely upheld the decision by a lower court judge that declared the Department of Homeland Security's policy to allow migrants to be sent to countries other than their own without giving them a chance to raise safety concerns unlawful. The Trump administration has entered into a series of agreements that have allowed the U.S. to send more than 25,000 migrants to at least 20 29 third countries. District Judge Brian Murphy, an appointee of former President Biden, found the policy failed to protect migrants' due process rights and could lead to swift deportation without notice to unfamiliar and potentially dangerous countries. The case is likely headed to the U.S. Supreme Court. Lee Silicera, Fox News.
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25: A political action committee created by Elon Musk has just dropped big bucks into the race for Senate in Texas. The America PAC reported it is spending around $1.5 million just on digital ads, which experts say is the future. The debate over so-called flock cameras is becoming more fractured in the Metroplex. Plano has disabled over 90 of the cameras, which track drivers without their knowledge. The move came after Governor Greg Abbott ordered state agencies to stop funding. And Big Tex is back. The 55-foot star of the State Fair of Texas is being erected in Fair Park this year. He's got a new look. It includes an updated Cavender Pearl Snap shirt and custom Texas-themed boots. The fair opens next Friday. I'm John Wesley Down.
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0: CNN sends Jake Tapper to California, where he and Gavin Newsom get together with three camera guys, two sound guys, a lighting guy, and a makeup team.
1: Mm-hmm.
0: So they can go fly fishing.
1: It's just all so natural, isn't it? It's just one of those, it just happened. You know, it just happened to be there to catch these two young men out there just doing their fly fishing thing. It's beautiful.
0: They dress up like alpha males, go fishing, and in the background, during a cable news interview,
1: mm-hmm.
0: there's Yellowstone-style music playing.
1: Did they bring a turtle box with them? Maybe they just left it over there on the riverbank.
0: Everything is fake. Inauthentic. It is gay and lame and trans. It is designed to trick your senses.
2: You're not supposed to think about the cameraman in the room. It's like when you're watching reality TV or porn or something, and like, well, don't think about the guy running the camera. In this case, we notice with the different camera shots and the angles, they've got, I think, three camera guys.
0: At least
2: one, probably two sound men, because these guys are out in a river.
0: One of them,
2: and yet they're mic'd up
0: with music in the background.
2: And they got a lighting guy. There's always one guy, and sometimes it's just a cute young chick who wants to be a professional photographer someday. And she's standing there with a big foil covered hunk of cardboard or something, and she's angling the sun so that it lights their faces up nicely. That's all going on in this completely unrehearsed, all natural moment of just a conversation with Gavin Newsom.
0: Do you think before they did this interview, Jake and Gavin went out and took a lesson in how to go fly fishing?
2: I guarantee it.
0: Was there an instruction, about 90-minute class, so they could do this interview?
2: Yeah, just to teach them how to do this with their forearm and wrist. Go back and forth, 10 and 2, or however they do it, and now they look professional.
0: And by the way, taking my own opinions about both of these scumbags away for a second, this fake journalist and this rich boy masquerading as a public servant, it looks amazing. It looks like a scene out of a Taylor Sheridan show.
2: Well, that's what you get when a movie crew follows you around everywhere you go.
0: The sun is perfect.
2: Mm-hmm.
0: The backdrop, the whole thing.
2: Look at that reflection on the water. I mean, it's just, oh, nature is just so beautiful, especially when it happens naturally.
0: Yeah, exactly. Yeah. And California and music in the background.
3: Yeah,
2: you know what would have been good.
4: 31 yeah. flavors. And
5: you're not even the only Californian.
4: No, right. Yeah.
5: You got Rokana.
4: Yeah.
5: Kamala.
4: Yeah. I don't know if she runs, but we'll see.
5: I know she's called around.
4: Yeah. But I wouldn't run if she ran.
5: If she runs, you will not.
2: He acts like that's a shocking surprise to him.
4: I wouldn't do that to her. I wouldn't do it to me. Why would I wouldn't do that to you? I wouldn't waste everyone's time. Who needs that?
2: Yeah, don't waste your time.
5: That doesn't even make sense to me.
0: Now, the acting on his face.
2: He's in shock. They've had this conversation probably half a dozen times. Rehearsal. This is probably not their first take. Take two. We got a shadow across your face. You know what would have been fun?
6: I was just about to say that. You thinking Grizz in the weeds? Would that have been awesome? Grizz pops out of those weeds right there on that bank behind him. How fast? Which one of them would have won that race?
0: The grizzly bear, is that what you're saying?
6: Yeah.
0: But to anybody that thinks this is even mildly authentic, remember, this is Jake Tapper, a produced interview by Jake Tapper, the guy who spent 4 years trying to cover up Joe Biden's dementia, and then wrote a book about how he was the hero who discovered Joe Biden's dementia.
2: Didn't see it for all that time, and then all of a sudden he did. And you get me to thank for that.
0: Gavin says, well, if she runs, I'm not going to run. And then the camera zooms in on Jake Tapper. And Jake Tapper's shocked. He's like, you're not? But Gavin, America needs you.
2: His jaw is slack, his mouth agape. If we could see his eyes behind his sunglasses, they would probably be big as saucers right now. What?
0: Gavin, how could you not run? You're the alpha male that America needs to save us from Trump.
2: Mm-hmm.
0: Trump bad, redhead, evil, orange man, no good. You very good, superstar, hero, Superman.
2: Yay!
1: Well, that's how it works. And well, you know how we always know the weatherman's going to be wrong, and yet we keep going back every day to check the forecast? This is like, we know the news is lying to us. We know they make up stories. They slant stories to lean, you know, one direction versus another. They leave things out all the time. And yet we keep going back to the news to find out what they're going to lie to us about this morning.
0: When these guys were done with this interview, there's a moment of video that they edited out and deleted where they throw those fly fishing rods away as fast as they get these out of here.
2: This is ridiculous. Who does this for fun?
0: Get me out of this disgusting river. I want to go to what's that restaurant they like? The French Laundry. Mm-hmm. Let's get $500 a plate, $300 for a glass of wine, and it's the only restaurant open during the pandemic in California for some reason.
2: Yeah, we don't know why. Well, yeah, we do, because the governor called and made a reservation.
0: Gavin Newsom, you effing hero, the guy that actually had people imprisoned for going, paddleboarding during the pandemic.
2: Yeah, alone.
0: And then went maskless to a 5-star restaurant where he partied with billionaires. Mm. And Jake Tapper, the guy who spent years lying to us about Joe Biden and then suddenly discovered Joe Biden had dementia, is now pretending he can't believe Gavin Newsom might not run for president if Kamala doesn't.
2: Now, if Jake Tapper has a history of this, then I gotta wonder what's next. How long before he figures out that Kamala Harris is just a useless piece of skin and has no substance, nothing to back her up? How long before he realizes Kamala Harris is a waste of your time and maybe even writes a book about it? Right. It'll have to be after she is no longer running for president again.
0: Jake Tapper is a journalist the way Gavin Newsom is an alpha male, the way Mitch McConnell is Cognizant. These guys couldn't be less authentic.
2: They just tell you it is, and that's the way it is, and you're just supposed to believe it, just like the weatherman who said it's not going to rain. Well, it hasn't rained, you know, in forever.
0: The worst part about all this is it's so blatantly obvious, and yet millions of people believe it, and they're about to make a dumb decision that will affect your life and everyone else's.
2: Mm. Don't let them do it. Just don't let them make those decisions for us anymore. Run them out of here. Let's get rid of them. Go and get.
0: Here's something else I don't buy. Right now, the restaurant industry is suffering. I believe that.

0: keep your stash.
1: Side effects may include excessive confidence and absolutely no one stealing your dessert.
2: You want to do something today?
3: What would that be?
2: I think we should all go to lunch together as a show, as a team, uniting us as one in a restaurant somewhere, and just count how many single diners we see. Because according to the restaurant industry, this new data that just came in, it's going to be like one out of every other table. We'll just have one person sitting there. Let's go see if that's reality.
3: You know, you're in luck because we all have a work obligation later where we need to go to lunch with somebody from the business office down the hall. And so we'll be able to do. We have the opportunity to do that very thing.
4: First, I've heard about this business lunch. When did this pop up?
2: Oh, it's been on the calendar for weeks.
3: Yeah, but you don't have to go, Mr. O. It's fine.
4: Oh, I'm not invited? Is that what I'm hearing?
2: No, we figured you're busy. We didn't want to impose upon your time as a very impotent businessman.
3: Yeah, and you don't even like Italian. You know, why would we bother you with it, you know?
4: Oh, the sales girl's Italian? 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

0: As predictable as the sun rising, Karl Rove just voted Democrat.
1: Yeah, he said he was. Well, I don't know why. He got mad about something.
0: He's mad at Beau French, the Texas Railroad Commissioner candidate.
1: You don't think we could find anybody that did something just slightly worse than Beau French to talk about? But apparently, it's like the most horrible thing you can ever do.
0: Like Jasmine Crockett trying to give a congressional honor to a guy that spent decades beating up women and attacking people in public?
1: Well, if she'd ever done something that ridiculous, sure.
0: It just happened. Chris Brown, remember? The Bush-era Republican consultant told a private lunch in Austin he will back Democrat John Rosenthal over Republican Beau French for Texas Railroad Commission. He called French a bigot and said it would be his first Democrat vote in over 30 years.
1: Yeah, and I'm supposed to respect him for that somehow or another? I don't think so.
0: So Karl Rove is going to help a Democrat get elected? I don't understand why Karl lives in Texas. He's not a Texan, right?
1: I don't think so. I don't care for him.
0: He moved here to help Democrats, I guess?
1: Probably. Hey, you go where the money takes you.
0: I guess.
1: You can obviously tell who's on the take and who's waiting to get on the take.
0: I didn't realize he was getting paid for that. Can we get paid for that?
1: They're all getting paid for everything they say and do.
0: How much does it cost to sell out, or how much do you get?
1: For us, we kind of hold the line. We've been offered to sell out, but usually it's for, free pair of shoes, or you can spend the weekend driving a new truck or something. But yeah, we want to hold out for like a whole week worth of driving and not just one weekend.
0: You ever notice how the fancy burger places always have a ribeye sandwich, but the ribeye sandwich is like $40? You think I could get that?
1: Once, maybe one time, but don't start pushing your luck now, or you're gonna run off the cash cow that we've got staked out over here.
0: I get your point. I mean, look, the cheeseburger is good enough for me. I just noticed the ribeye steak always comes with, what's it called? Jewish sauce?
1: You got the Jewish sauce, yeah.
0: I want to try that. I want to try the Jew sauce.
1: I'm not sure that that's what you're supposed to want to try. They recommend against it.
0: It looks good, though.
1: Yeah, that's how they trick you. So you make it look all good and everything.
0: I always see the fat guy in the fancy expensive suit at the next tables dipping his sandwich in the juice.
1: And it's running down his wrist while he's, eating it and stuff. And he doesn't even care.
0: I want some of that Jew juice.
1: All Jew.
0: Hook me up.
1: It's just one Jew.
0: Whatever.
1: Aw,
0: Jew.
1: Never mind. Anyway. Hayden Panettiere. Remember her from the show Heroes?
0: She died.
1: Of the heroes were boys, and some of the heroes were girls. So the guy that emailed us earlier this morning about calling Lindsay Clancy a hero was assigning her a male gender because she should have called her a heroine. But in Hollywood, they get away with it all the time. Anyway, Hayden Panettiere, she was in the show Heroes. She played the cheerleader. Well, she reportedly took a pill laced with fentanyl the day she died. And they said, the neighbors said they saw a shady man drop off a bag with her boyfriend's name on it, like earlier in the week. Now they're thinking this might be one of those Matthew Perry kind of things where...
0: I gotcha.
1: Yeah, she was getting, some drugs, some things from some people that should not have been supplying her these things.
0: They were talking about how Matthew Perry got his drugs from someone named the Ketamine Queen.
1: Mm-hmm.
0: And I don't know. I don't like putting things in my nose. I don't think that's for me. But when you look at photos of the Ketamine Queen in the news.
1: Yeah. What about her?
0: She's not ugly on the eyes.
2: You're thinking you might have took it if she suggested it.
0: No, I wouldn't.
2: Uh-huh.
0: I wouldn't do illicit drugs with the Ketamine Queen. But isn't it weird how Matthew Perry's drug dealer looks like a supermodel who constantly gets photographed by professional photographers?
1: Mm-hmm.
0: I mean, I've bought weed in a dorm room before. It wasn't by a guy that had taken a shower recently.
1: The photo shots that they're posting about her now, those look like they were taken in River Oaks.
0: Right.
1: At somebody's fancy home, and she has her dress, the many, many yards of extra material just flowing around her exotic sofa in her very rich sitting room.
0: Why? I guess what I'm saying is, why was Matthew Perry's drug dealer constantly involved in glamour shots? Look at this one. She's in an expensive bathtub in a fancy hotel room with a $1,000 purse and a $2,000 dress and her makeup's all perfectly done. Why would your drug dealer get photographed like this?
3: And what kind of drug is she taking? She gets in the bath fully dressed.
0: Ketamine.
3: Okay, remember, well, I don't want that because that ain't no way to take a bath.
0: Well, anyway, she got sentenced to 15 years for this whole thing.
1: Maybe the pictures were her way of maybe talking people out of sentencing her to prison.
0: Doesn't look like it works.
1: I mean, look at me. I'm a gorgeous, fashion queen. I'm royalty in the neighborhood. Now you're going to prison, honey.
0: So she's in for 15 years. So if you're a lonely man and you need a pen pal, I mean, she's not doing anything.
3: Yeah, women seem to do that with men a lot more than men do with women, huh?
0: Yeah.
3: Write to them in prison and tell them you'll wait for them till they get out, even though they murdered everybody in their family and the three families down the block. I'm still waiting for you, though, because you look like my kind of man.
0: If you're just waking up, we were playing sound bites earlier of crazy women in the news today. And there's this one woman on the Lindsey Clancy jury who I think should be in prison. I think this juror's role in making Lindsey Clancy look like a hero has gone so far.
1: It's become heroin.
0: Yeah. So absurd. Yeah, no, you're right. Heroin. Yeah. So ridiculous. Doesn't it almost seem like she's an accomplice in the murder at this point?
3: Yeah, she needs to go too.
0: Thank God we have our own crazy women on our side.
3: But if you just woke up and you're just tuning in, chances are you don't care about what's going on in the world. Why'd you sleep so late? Huh? You just let the day go by like that? Just, you obviously have no consideration for what we do for a living here, working our guts out every morning, getting up early, staying up late, keeping up with everything for your convenience, and you just slept through the show? Well, that's just rude.
0: Well, if you're just waking up, we might as well tell you about some less important, less consequential news. We now take you to Prentiss County, Mississippi, home to a town called Boonville. Perhaps you've heard of Boonville. This is kind of in the upper northeast part of the state.
3: Getting close to Tennessee, where the Boone name is everywhere.
0: Yeah, not far away from Memphis. Kind of Walton and Johnson country over there. And apparently deputies in Mississippi are looking for a vehicle with a crazy statement on it. It's connected to a burglary investigation. Instead of telling it to you, I'm just going to play part of the newscast.
4: And new at 10, Prentiss County investigators are looking for a vehicle with "Fat Chicks Only" written on it. It is all in connection with a recent burglary that happened there. Deputies say that the family reported a black older model Chevrolet Tahoe. The witness said the SUV had the words "Fat Chicks Only" written on the rear glass.
5: Oh, you're gonna take me home tonight.
1: Oh, boy. Controversy. We live for it.
0: That's right.
5: Oh, you're gonna let it all

0: pumping and going
1: real slow.
0: Yeah.
1: Hey, Mr. O, I'm reading this article here about the term Gyat. It says it's an African-American vernacular term that's being misused by white kids.
2: How you spell that?
1: G-Y-A-T.
2: Oh, I was thinking Gat, like in, you know, are you strapped, you know?
1: But no, it's not. Like, yeah, that would make more sense. Gat, it's a term that has been around for a while, and it's starting to show up with a younger white audience.
0: They say the Y, the A, and the T are silent.
1: Yeah.
0: Yeah. So that's how you pronounce it. G.
1: It means God. I don't want to say it because it's, I don't like taking the Lord's name in vain. Gosh darn. But, you know, the level one Gyat, negative Gyat, sticking out your Gyat. Others might say the Gyat is an acronym for a variety of different words. Kids report telling their teachers and parents that Gyat stands for girl, you ate that. But actually, it's just a term that black people use to say gosh darn.
0: Okay.
1: Girl, you're thick is another often misused translation of the term. But according to dictionary.com, it's something black guys have been saying for years.
0: Uh-huh.
2: Well, I guess they left me out of that. I don't know what that means.
1: See, that's why I'm glad I'm friends with you. You always set me straight with what black guys are real saying.
2: Yeah, but these are black Africa guys in Africa saying stuff like that, you know, and I just didn't make the translation for me.
1: Yeah, I like how the you guys talk here in America, the cool black guys.
2: Well, obviously.
1: That's why I've been using all the terms you guys taught me, like snickerdoodle and and whimmy whammy.
2: Yeah, I got some more for you this morning. We'll go over them after the show.
1: I got to take a break. I got to go snickerdoodle.
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0: right, so help me out here, Mr. Kenneth, because you understand pop culture better than me. Serena Williams naked on the cover of ESPN. Empowering?
1: Oh, very much so. Yes, her large, very, I would say more than extra large black ass was very empowering.
0: All right, how about this one?
2: Pop, she is a powerful ass.
0: Pop star Sabrina Carpenter naked on the cover of Rolling Stone.
1: Powerful. Powerful. That's impressive work. You go, girl.
0: All right. Sydney Sweeney naked in an ad for a sports betting app.
1: Oh, it's hideous. Oh, good Lord. Look at her just trying to get attention for herself and her ad. Oh, that is shameful why they do things like that.
0: Seems pretty similar, though.
1: The first two were okay, but that one ain't. What's the difference?
0: This issue of Rolling Stone magazine contains interviews with AOC, James Gunn, Stephen A. Smith, and naked photos featuring Sabrina Carpenter.
2: Is she a singer?
0: Yeah.
2: Is that what she does?
0: Very liberal.
2: Uh-huh, yeah. And she's doing that, what was that lady's name that rode the horse naked through the streets, but she had long hair and they covered it up?
0: Oh.
1: Godiva.
0: Yeah, Lady Godiva, yeah.
2: Oh, the chocolate lady.
0: No,
2: I mean, she made the Godiva chocolate.
0: Same thing, yeah, sure, for all intents and purposes.
2: Well, if you kids don't remember, she went riding through the streets, and it was a very, very upsetting to people, because back in those days especially, they'd see a lot of naked people just out in public. But she had this long hair, and so she just used it to cover up her naughty bits, and people still were mad. That's what Sabrina Carpenter's got going on. Look at her hair. See, it's all... hanging over stuff.
0: Okay, I don't think that's her real hair, though. I think that might be fake.
2: Yeah, it's probably. Everything's fake these days.
0: Everything is fake and gay.
2: If she'd just turned to her left, about 90 degrees, you could tell if it was fake or not.
0: All right, Billy, let's play a game. I'm going to ask you about stuff. If you like it, you say straight. If you don't like it, you say trans.
2: Huh?
0: Sydney Sweeney modeling naked for a sports betting app.
2: I say
0: straight.
2: That works for me.
0: Serena Williams naked on the cover of ESPN. Trans.
2: Is she trans?
0: No. Well,
1: no, you're just answering trans, which is saying you're not for that.
0: No.
1: You're against it, as you might say.
0: 11 jurors try to let Lindsay Clancy go free for the crime of murdering her kids while simultaneously saying she's a feminist goddess.
1: Mm-hmm. That's not a good thing.
0: Trans.
2: Okay, trans, yeah.
0: One lone black guy says that she murdered her kids and she deserves to go to prison.
2: Yeah. I'm for that.
0: Straight.
2: Okay, then.
0: Yeah. Well, I'm glad we got to the bottom of this.
1: It's a puzzling way to get people to respond to things, though, isn't it?
0: Yeah, but you understood exactly what it meant.
1: Of course.
0: Don't pretend like you didn't get it.
1: See, that's just because Kenny's neurodivergent. That's all. And once you understand neurodivergence versus non-neurodivergent or a neurodivergent, then you probably start to get it.
0: That's not true. I've never even been to Scandinavia.
1: I didn't think so.
3: Thank you. Come again.

0: good friends at Get the Tea. 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
1: All right. 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
0: Oh, yeah.
1: But also where you go to get the cleansing tea. 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Right, get yourself regular early in the morning. Don't you like that when you wake up and just you're ready?
0: Nothing better, is there?
1: Clear yourself out in the morning.
0: Smooth, too. Didn't even need the paper.
1: All right, guys.
2: Oh, it's, God.
1: Promo code WJ. 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
0: And that's enough of that.
1: All right, today's story took place at a temple fair in Maharashtra.
0: Oh, yeah. Is that near the Pradesh? I bet it's close to one of the Pradeshes.
1: I don't know. I have no idea. But it happened on Friday at a temple fair in Maharashtra. It involved a 25-year-old woman named Bali Maroto Talakode.
0: Her name was Bali?
1: Bali. Mm-hmm. I don't know.
0: Bali.
1: I don't know. She's Indian. Anyway, she had very long hair, and she decided to ride the Ferris wheel. And
0: naked?
1: I guess you see where this is going.
0: Naked?
1: No, naked has nothing to do with it.
0: Well, what happened to Lady Godiva? She ain't in India.
1: This is a whole different thing we're doing.
0: I'm so confused.
1: All right. She's 25. She has long hair. She rode a Ferris wheel.
0: Uh-huh.
1: I'm sure you see where this is going. That's your foreshadowing. Okay, it's a tragedy in India. The fair is tied to a nearby temple. Thousands of people show up. They have rides, the kind that get bolted together before lunch and prayed over, probably by somebody that's high on meth. I don't know what drug they do in India. Are there carnies, anything like our carnies?
0: Oh, I would imagine worse.
1: So this woman is on the wheel, riding it, having a gay old time, and all of a sudden, her hair catches into the mechanism behind the seat.
0: I didn't see that coming, did you?
1: There is a video.
2: We all saw it coming. He told us ahead of time.
1: It is very gory.
0: Uh-oh.
1: It involves screaming.
0: Did this snatch her bald-headed? Because Mama was always talking about snatching somebody bald-headed, and I think that Ferris wheel probably could do it.
1: She gets caught. She gets pulled out of the seat by her hair.
0: Mm.
1: And the ride keeps going. The guy that's in charge of this thing is not paying attention. Everyone's screaming. Onlookers rush in. Cops run up. They demand they stop the ride. She gets taken to the hospital.
0: I bet she did.
1: Her condition, very serious. This is the first time an Indian ever got scalped.
0: I was just going to say that. Damn it.
1: In South Asia.
0: Why you have to beat me to it?
1: This is not India's first carnival nightmare of the year.
0: I bet not.
1: Not even of the year. Back in May, there was a chair swing in Kerala that dumped 5 people. In April, there was an overloaded Ferris wheel that collapsed, 30 people hurt, 10 critically. In January, a giant swing in Madhya Pradesh failed, 14 kids were injured.
0: See, that was in the Pradesh, wasn't it? See, I told you. You just said it.
1: Guys.
0: In the Pradesh.
1: How does a bearing behind a passenger's head get access to 3 feet of hair?
0: Hmm.
1: Obviously, this thing was designed poorly. Or she should have been paying closer attention to her hair.
0: Yeah, they should have probably told her to put that up in a bun or a scrunchie or something, you know. Just to be on the safe side. A lot of Indian women have long hair. I'm surprised it isn't happening nightly.
1: Yeah.
0: You know, they like their hair.
1: Well, she's 25. She's now in the hospital. The inspectors who weren't there had a lot of questions, and the festival that rents physics had a bunch of answers. The short answer is, don't punch the victim. It wasn't her fault. She just had long, beautiful hair.
0: Oh, and by the way, when you're talking about India, there's no need to say that tens of thousands of people crowded into the street or into the event. That's everywhere, all day long, 365. Tens of thousands of people. Not even considered a crowd in India.
1: Should I point out that there was lots of garbage laid about on the streets?
0: Again, redundant. But if you feel the need, not everybody here has been to India, but we've certainly looked at it on Google Maps.
1: All right, how about this? The air surrounding them smelled of human feces. Did that need to be pointed out?
0: Not at all.
1: No? Okay.
0: No. And a certain scent in the air, I don't know if it's spice or, you know, human, but there's a stink that comes that you can't even get it out of your clothes and your luggage when you go. I haven't been, but I have friends that have gone, and they said, you bring back a little bit of India with you, like it or not.
1: Well,
0: you put that suitcase in the closet, open that door a couple days later. Whoo, hello, Pradesh.
1: Wow, Pradesh is everywhere these
0: days. It's everywhere, yeah.
1: And obviously that's great. We're not trying to get canceled like Beau French.
0: Of course.
1: No, we think it's wonderful.
0: Not a problem.
1: We don't have a problem with it. Do we have a problem with it?
0: No.
1: Okay, good.
3: Because democracy basically means government by the people of the people, for the people. But the people are retarded.
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18: Hey, Alfie. Good weekend? What can I get you? Ice latte, please. Well, I spent the weekend battling gods and fighting mercenaries. Ooh, and an almond croissant, too, please.
19: Wait, what? That didn't actually happen, right?
18: It happens on PS5. PlayStation.
0: It's just what people do. It was an honest mistake, I think.
1: What happened?
0: Tell him what happened. Well, let's try it. Let's just see if it was an honest mistake. Kenny.
1: Sure.
0: Let's pretend you work at the zoo.
1: Okay.
0: All right. And the zoo is going to start doing a tour for children, and they're going to take you on a tour through the zoo to see all the predators. What would you call that tour?
1: Oh, God. A predator tour?
0: Would you call it a child's predator tour?
1: It's not a good idea.
0: Well, believe it or not, Chester in the UK, the Chester Zoo in England, started a child predator tour featuring the iconic predators of the animal kingdom face-to-face with some of, you know, Sumatran tigers and all these other predators that eat other animals. Well, somebody thought maybe not calling it a child predator tour would be better.
1: What I find so incredible about this is I'm almost kind of jealous at the people that did this because mm-hmm. they're so naive.
0: They didn't know. Don't you wish you didn't know about that part of the world?
1: One of the problems with doing this for a living is we are constantly inundated with the worst news stories.
0: Oh, absolutely.
1: I see every headline. I hear every top news story, everything that happens. Kids getting trafficked and a woman locked in a pit somewhere for months by her rapist or whatever terrible. We always have to know about it. We don't want to. We just know. Imagine somewhere in England, there's a person that lives in a zoo and it didn't occur to them that the words child and predator, when combined together, equals one of the worst things on earth. It hadn't even occurred to them. No, this is just a tour where we show children tigers and lions.
0: What's
1: and
0: wrong
1: snakes
0: with that?
1: And things.
0: Bears. Oh, my.
1: Yeah, exactly. Come over here, young man. Hold my snake for this child predator tour. Oh, God.
0: So wrong.
1: Yeah.
0: In so many ways. Well, that's what's happening out there in the world. I knew you'd want to know.
1: Since we're doing creepy news.
20: Watch out!
21: Uh-oh.
20: Here comes the Florida man.
1: This one's pretty creepy. It happened in Florida, and it's brought to you by...
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1: And I can get that with the promo code and save money?
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1: Tea like hot tea, like a drink tea.
0: Or
1: like,
0: iced tea.
1: Like getting tea bagged.
0: Or iced tea.
1: Sure, that kind of thing.
0: Which is not how he spells it.
1: Imagine going to sleep at night, Mr. Kenneth. And then,
0: I do, almost every night.
1: But then waking up in the morning and finding a stranger living under your bed.
0: It happens. Oh, wait. Did you say under the bed?
1: Under the bed.
0: Okay, now that's a little creepier.
1: And we were just talking about Lil Durk in the last news story. This guy kind of looks like a rapper. He's got dreadlocks, but they're all like multicolored with thread and yarn in them.
0: And he was where? He was hiding under somebody's bed?
1: This Florida couple went to sleep. They woke up in the morning and there was this guy sleeping under their bed. Here's how the bizarre incident went down per the affidavit. The couple checked into their room at the Provident Doral in Miami. It's a hotel.
0: Uh-huh, okay.
1: This happened last Wednesday. They closed the blinds to the sliding glass door before crawling into bed.
0: Oh, I bet they were tired.
1: Catch some Z's.
0: Sure.
1: Based on the photos of the hotel, looks like a cute place. They got a pool, a lot of palm trees.
0: Oh, lovely.
1: Seems to be on a golf course. 4 a.m. Thursday, police say, the woman felt movement in close proximity to the bed. Kind of like if your lover brought you a cup of coffee before you woke up, but that wasn't what was happening.
0: No, that movement was coming from under the bed.
1: She didn't think much of it. She fell right back to sleep. 2.5 hours later, the woman allegedly felt something move again. But this time, it came from underneath the bed.
22: Was it that snake from the Predator tour?
1: No.
0: Oh, good.
1: The woman finally peered under the bed an hour and 15 minutes later to see if any of her belongings had accidentally gotten kicked underneath.
0: Eek!
1: And that's when she got the shock of her life.
0: A man, maybe. A Rasta man at that.
1: She came face to face with her alleged intruder, identified by police as Rochelle Calvier.
0: What was the husband doing? You said the husband and the wife was in the bed.
1: The couple dashed out of the room and contacted police.
0: The husband wasn't doing nothing this whole time until she screamed under the bed, there's a man in there?
1: Turns out the husband's a pretty good sleeper.
0: Good at sleeping, yeah.
1: Rochelle was promptly arrested and booked for burglary and resisting an officer without violence.
0: Either they're lying, and they might have invited him into the room, and then later they got, you know, found out, and they didn't want that getting back to the folks in Indiana or wherever they're from. So they just said, he broke in. Or they must have been drunk or high not to have smelled that guy. That guy is sleeping a foot beneath them, and they don't smell him.
1: Please,
0: I mean, I can smell him from the picture. Look at that video. You telling me right now you're not smelling coconut oil
1: and weed.
0: Weed
1: and BO
0: and feet.
1: Sure.
0: Yeah.
1: Cheese and BO. Police say, according to they reviewed the footage, they say he hopped a fence at the hotel, slipped into the couple's room through a sliding door before concealing himself under the bed as the husband and wife slept through the night.
0: Well, kept him out of the weather, I guess. That was nice of them. Did they want a little something for the room, you know? Maybe, you know, pitch in for the breakfast the next morning?
1: We're not sure what his motivation was. Apparently, he was a previous guest at the hotel, but he'd checked out days earlier and was told by staff not to return.
0: Uh-huh.
1: He returned 2 days later, but was ushered off the property, came back, snuck into the bed, and now you know the rest of the story.
0: Poor thing.
1: Yeah,
0: I mean...
1: He broke into their hotel room. He's a creep.
0: Yeah, but it was his hotel room first. He was there last week, and now they just move in like they own the place.
1: Well, it was never his hotel room.
0: Think about that. Who's in the hotel room that you spent the night in this past weekend?
1: I try not to think about that.
0: Who was in it before you?
1: Ugh.
0: Yeah.
1: I don't want to know that.
0: I know.
1: I'd like to think it was just an old sexless couple that was very clean, that bathed and showered right before bed.
0: Uh-huh.
1: I don't want to believe it was a guy like me.
0: Maybe they didn't even unmake the bed. Maybe they just, slept on top.
1: If I found out the person that was in that room before me was a guy who's kind of like me, or even worse, a guy who's kind of like you, Mr. Kenneth, I wouldn't be able to sleep all night.
0: Oh, God, no. No. Ooh, I got chills thinking about it.
1: Right.
0: That's tragic.
1: That's the last thing I want to know. This guy went out boozing it up all night, came home with some stray barfly, fell asleep all sweaty in bed with some suspicious-looking woman. I don't want it. And now I'm in bed with
0: woman? Nasty. Did you say Ted Cruz was somewhere and he got booed in a reception?
1: At the UT game, he got booed.
0: Oh. Did he flip the coin or what did he do?
1: He was just out there hanging out with McConaughey.
0: Yeah, they do that game day thing, you know, so they got celebrities out there and Ted Cruz popped up and the crowd would have booed anybody that was from politics, I guarantee you. It didn't matter who he brought out there. They was going to get booed. It's rowdy sports fans, man. They don't care about Ted Cruz. Get him out of there. Put Sarkisian up here.
1: Yeah.
0: Yeah, something like that.
1: So the UT fans booed Ted Cruz for being a Republican, and then the Republicans booed some of the UT fans for being Indian.
0: Ooh.
1: I wish everyone would just get along.
0: I know. I don't know why they don't take our advice and do something like that instead.
1: Yeah, or be an Aggie fan. Wouldn't that be better?
0: For the Aggies, it sure is. They like it.
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19: Next. Hey, Alfie, what can I get for you?
18: Hey, Nora, just a nice latte, please. How was your weekend?
19: Not bad, thanks. Mainly working here. You?
18: Me? Well, I was battling gods in the afterlife realm, and after lunch, I fought mercenaries. Ooh, could I get oat milk with that latte, please?
19: Yeah, of course.
18: And then Sunday was mostly fighting supervillains. So a pretty chill weekend. Oh, and I'll grab an almond croissant, too.
19: Wait, what? That didn't actually happen, right?
18: It happens on PS5.
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6: A big meeting. I'm Paul Stevens, Fox News. President Trump gearing up to host a state dinner for Chinese leader Xi Jinping next week. Fox's Peter Ducey.
24: Before the Xi sit-down, the president attends the United Nations General Assembly and plans to huddle with Gulf leaders at a critical moment in the Iran war. Asked to preview his remarks to the UN, the president is reflecting on last year's visit. Hoping to control coverage, President Trump posted today, effective immediately, I am banning fake news CNN, MS Now, and Politico from the White House as a result of their constant reporting fake news.
25: It's really just cumulative stories over the last few years. You get sick of it.
24: For decades, CNN, like Fox, has been part of a rotating five-network TV pool, with crews traveling with the president all around the world.
6: Now, all this coming after the president tried to bar reporters with the Associated Press from the Oval Office and other press events. Following an April 2025 lawsuit, a federal judge ruled that the president's actions were unconstitutional. The Trump administration is trying to appeal that. After months of talks, President Trump says a major security deal with Denmark and Greenland has been reached, expanding the U.S. military presence there.
26: President Trump declaring victory in this historic deal with Greenland and Denmark, writing in a Truth Social post that the deal, quote, I am pleased to announce the United States of America has entered into an agreement with the Kingdom of Denmark and Greenland that gives the United States permanent control over security and all other needs in Greenland, completely addressing all of our many U.S. concerns there. Will be no cost to the United States. We will immediately begin the process of developing a large military presence in the appropriate part of Greenland. Additionally, from now on, no U.S. adversary can ever have a base in Greenland, have a military presence in Greenland, or make sensitive investments in Greenland without our written approval.
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32: A political action committee created by Elon Musk has just dropped big bucks into the race for Senate in Texas. The America PAC reported it is spending around $1.5 million just on digital ads, which experts say is the future. The debate over so-called flock cameras is becoming more fractured in the Metroplex. Plano has disabled over 90 of the cameras, which track drivers without their knowledge. The move came after Governor Greg Abbott ordered state agencies to stop funding. And Big Tex is back. The 55-foot star of the State Fair of Texas is being erected in Fair Park this year. He's got a new look. It includes an updated Cavender Pearl Snap shirt and custom Texas-themed boots. The fair opens next Friday. I'm John Wesley now.
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0: have an actually about something you said.
1: What did I say?
0: Webster Jr.
1: Was it about estheticians?
0: No, you said something about Iran being the biggest oil disruption in the history of the world. Apparently, actually, Kenny, Diddy was the correct. Diddy was the biggest oil disruption. Iran, a close second. That's all.
1: That doesn't work for the joke. The joke was about Gavin Newsom's hair products.
0: Diddy.
1: If I started off with Diddy and then I went to Gavin Newsom, it wouldn't even be a joke.
0: End with Diddy.
1: No, it's a joke about Gavin Newsom. Diddy's not even in the news anymore.
0: Not if you change it.
1: Who wrote this email?
0: No idea.
1: No, because it's one of those anonymous things.
0: Yeah.
1: Look, if you didn't like my Gavin Newsom joke, I don't know. Start your own podcast. Sorry.
0: Yeah, there you go.
1: Right.
0: Can we do that?
1: Can people
0: just go start their own podcast if they feel like it?
1: Anytime.
0: Well, hell, that ain't right.
1: No, anybody can. That's the great thing about America.
0: Well, what if everybody stops listening to ours and just starts talking on theirs, and then everybody's talking and talking, but nobody's listening?
1: Everybody's talking at me.
0: I can't hear a word they're saying.
1: Most people actually are just content to listen, but that's the reason the show's popular.
0: Oh, okay.
1: All right, here's something else that's not funny. Kind of like your Puff Daddy baby oil joke that's about a year and a half too old. The grown-up wires confirm the bones, ladies and gentlemen. Turning Point USA headquarters, Phoenix. Bronze statue of Charlie Kirk. Got covered in graffiti over the weekend.
0: It didn't start bleeding unnaturally, did it?
1: No, that'd be more interesting.
0: I would think that would be cool.
1: It's an 8-foot Charlie Kirk statue, and on the anniversary of his death, somebody showed up with red paint and decided it needed a facelift.
0: Mm-hmm.
1: Yeah. Charlie Kirk shot while talking to students at Utah Valley.
0: Just 1 year ago last Thursday, as a matter of fact.
1: Yeah, he was 31. He left a building in a bag. A year later, the movement he built puts up an 8-foot bronze statue outside his office building. The artist is a guy named Quentin McCann. Did a great job on it. And then Thursday, they unveil it, and then over the weekend, someone shows up with a bunch of paint. Kind of feels like right after you put the statue up.
0: You should have been expecting that, right?
1: I'm not going to victim blame. I don't think that's cool, but...
0: You know, should have. Probably put one of those cameras up there that the light comes on when you get too close to it, you know, movement. And then it could also be like a siren or something where like, rah, rah, and a blinding light flashing. And then a very deep, authoritative transformer kind of a voice. The guy comes, "You are being monitored. The police and law enforcement has already been contacted, you know." That's the kind of thing. And then people wouldn't go, bloody up the statue like that. See?
1: Yeah, I like how you did the Optimus Prime voice specifically.
0: Well, he just died a little while back. People are still sad. Yeah, so.
1: Because some people would have done Megatron.
0: No. Optimus Prime for sure.
1: Yeah.
0: That's the kind of guy I am, I guess.
1: I tend to agree. Mm. Well, on Thursday when they put that statue up, a friend of mine, and I'll just say he's an acquaintance, a political influencer named Jack Posobiec, was there for the unveiling. And he posted a photo of it, and the caption read something to the extent of, "No one's going to get to this statue." And then 48 hours later, someone did.
0: Yeah, I think Jack went home.
1: Yeah.
0: Jack needed to take a nap or drive the kids to soccer or something.
1: In his defense, I just don't think he was anticipating the hate community was filled with so much hate.
0: Right. Oh, there's hate out there. Just anything and everything. So you think they used paintball, like paintball guns, shot it from a distance, you know, with the red paint?
1: I don't know.
0: I mean, makes sense. It'd be harder to protect the statue if they're, you know, sniper firing like they did the real thing.
1: Flying through the air kind of a thing.
0: Uh-huh.
1: They crossed out Jesus on a condolence sign. That's not resistance. That's a personality flaw.
0: That's just stupidity is all that is.
1: Okay, you don't like Charlie Kirk. You don't like Jesus?
0: Well, some people don't. I mean, certain parts of the world especially, they will teach just the opposite of stuff like, you know, Jesus and love and be nice to others, and they'll be nice to you kind of stuff.
1: Wouldn't it be funny if the guy who built the statue included a feature where you could turn it into George Floyd all of a sudden?
0: Oh, man, would that be awesome?
1: So right when people started vandalizing it turned into George Floyd and their heads would combust. They wouldn't know what to do.
0: No, they would not know what to do.
1: Mm-mm. Are you vandalizing a George Floyd statue? No, I didn't mean to. I thought it was Charlie Kirk.
0: Yeah. Mm. I just pull his tie and it changes everything. Well, one thing, you know, you didn't have a tie on. I mean, George Floyd didn't, I don't think.
1: No, I don't think so. No. Yeah. Unless he was tying up his arm to do some fentanyl.
2: No, I don't think that was what he was doing.
1: Well, he did.
2: He was having trouble breathing, though. Maybe that tie was too tight. Maybe that knee was too heavy.
1: You shoot up fentanyl, right? Or do you smoke it?
2: You probably just do it any kind of way you want to. I like to pinch between my cheek and gum. That gives me real fentanyl flavor without sparking up.
1: Wow, Billy, I had no idea you were a fentanyl guy.
2: Whoa, from way back. Now, if they like that audition, I could do more of those for paid commercial appearance money.
1: We were at the Harley-Davidson this weekend, and they had a...
2: I saw you there. I thought I recognized you from somewhere.
1: Yeah, they had a mannequin, and it was slouched over. Like, they didn't have it... And as soon as I saw that, I just thought of fentanyl, you know?
2: Mm-hmm.
1: It's just a mannequin. They just were putting a shirt on it. It wasn't doing anything. But
2: still, it looked the part.
1: Right.
2: Mm-mm.
1: Is there a dance called the Fentanyl Fold?
2: I believe there is.
1: Where you just lean.
2: Yeah. And then you lean to the left, and then you lean to the right. Stick your right. No, that's a hokey pokey.
1: As much as I don't like drug addicts and homelessness and degeneracy, I'm always impressed at the ability of the fentanyl addicts to lean over like that without falling down.
2: It is pretty impressive.
1: I mean, I think they're destroying society, but...
2: Well, they're doing it, you know, to themselves mostly.
1: Yeah, but still, I gotta look at them.
2: That's true.
1: Imagine you're a mom walking through a neighborhood and you see that with your kids. Mm-mm. And you have to explain that to your 5-year-old daughter.
2: Well, I'm not, but you go ahead and imagine it.
1: Mm, I do. I think about it.
2: I'm not having kids, so I don't even need to try.
1: I think about it when I get out there and vote. Open borders, soft on crime policies. That's what you get. You get the fentanyl fold on your city block.
2: Plus, I don't know if y'all heard our advertising slogan from early this morning. We just came up with this. Voting Democrat is child abuse. Remember that.
1: Sure.
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0: Free never sounded so good.
2: Earlier, someone wrote an email and they asked, Kenny, why don't you talk like a Southerner after living here this long? And I just want to go back to that for a second and ask you, after watching that video of Jake Tapper and Gavin Newsom pretending to fly fish, do you get why I'm not going to pretend to be something I'm not?
3: Because you don't know how to fly fish?
2: This isn't about the fly fishing.
3: Oh, I thought it was about fly fishing.
2: No, it's about pretending to be. If I started talking differently, I really talk a certain way. Do you know what I mean?
3: Yes, I'm aware.
2: And it's never changed at all, even a little bit. If I just suddenly started talking a different way, wouldn't you look at me like you looked at Jake Tapper and Gavin Newsom in that video?
3: Yes, we would.
2: Nobody
3: here suggests you should talk any differently than your authentic self. You do you, boo.
2: And I will go fly fishing with you, but not to do a video. I don't want a camera shot of
3: it. Oh, hell no. They spoil the fishing.
2: Right.
3: Yeah, that's no good.
2: Yeah, the radio waves will ruin it, yeah.
3: There are a lot of, so far, unanswered questions, or at least I don't like the answers, and so I don't think it was a good answer. Who paid for the cremation of that kid that supposedly shot at Trump?
2: Nobody knows. It's anonymous.
3: Yeah. I want to know. That's a question. Who paid? I didn't ask who didn't or what they call him, whoever he is. I want to know who it was. Can you find out? Ask artificial intelligence. They know everything.
2: It doesn't. No. The revolution was included in a trove of documents provided to Senate Judiciary Committee Chairman Chuck Grassley. A 92-year-old man made this discovery.
3: It's locked into that steel trap of a mind of his now, and he knows things.
2: He'll be 93 on...
3: his next birthday.
2: Well, I was going to say on Thursday. It's in 2 days.
3: Yeah.
2: September 17th.
4: Yeah, football game that night to celebrate his 93rd birthday.
2: This guy's going to turn 93, and he's sharper than Gavin Newsom.
3: Oh, yeah. And Joe Biden.
2: Mitch McConnell. He wrote a note at the end of the summary of an interview. Anonymous donor paid for cremation conducted with federal investigators. The addendum noted that Matthews, that's the murderer, was retired and that his, oh, it's a dad, and that his wife was on leave for work, suggesting the family couldn't come up with the money for Thomas's funeral arrangements.
3: Mm-hmm. Cremation really shouldn't cost as much as it does, I don't think. Look how less involved it is than burial. I mean, you got to have people to, you know, do the casket thing and set up the church. And you got to have people out there with a backhoe or shovels to dig a hole. And then people have to come out there and fill it back in later. And it's a lot of employees and time consuming. With cremation, you throw a match in the inferno there. Give it a couple of minutes, shake them out into a little Ziploc bag and send it home.
2: You guys remember my last request, right?
3: Yes.
2: It could be as easy as you want. Roll me up and smoke me when I die, but I want you to spin the craziest conspiracy theories. When I die, I want you to show up where my body is before anyone else gets there and throw down a purple rose and a note that says, look under the rock. Just some totally innocuous, confusing thing that won't lead anyone anywhere. And
4: well,
2: then,
4: what about a playing card? Eight of hearts. Yeah. I'm going to throw that down. And then people can speculate, what that mean? What that mean? The eight of hearts. Did he have eight lovers? And one of those eight lovers is the one that killed him when they found out about the other seven lovers? That's probably what it was.
2: But I want it to be also political in a contradictory way. Like, put a QAnon baseball hat on me, but have an Antifa flag hanging up in my condo.
3: Yeah, a lot of people keep Antifa flags in their truck, you know, just so they can throw them down occasionally at a crime scene. It helps.
2: Right.
3: Yeah, it's fun. One of the other questions that is not being answered to my satisfaction is, who blew up that dang pipeline? Somebody blew up a pipeline yesterday over in Saudi Arabia. And they say, oh, it was this group or that group, the Houthis or the Houthis. I don't know how you're supposed to say that. Definite terrorist group. I think it might have been Trump. Wait, what? Well, Trump's been trying to put together a coalition of some of them other Middle East countries that'll back him up on this play he's got going on with Iran. And they're kind of hesitant to do it because they live real close to Iran, you know, and Iran can you know, bomb them, which they've done occasionally. But now they said this coalition is getting together. The Saudis are upset. The Yemenis are upset. Yump, in Yemeni, they got Yemen worried now. Kuwait is upset. So what? Whoever blew up that pipeline has started a Middle East coalition against Iran.
2: Yeah.
3: And now I hear that Trump has sent a secret weapon in to find out all the truth and get the details.
2: Wesley Hunt?
3: Wesley Hunt has just been not appointed. Apparently, he has been nominated to become the next ambassador extraordinaire plenipotentiary of the Kingdom of Saudi Arabia. I don't know what most of that means, but Trump wants him to go to Saudi Arabia and kick some ass.
2: Yeah, it makes you wonder, is Wesley Hunt secretly James Bond? I mean, this guy's getting called in to do one of the most complicated diplomatic missions of our time. A lot of people wondered, you know, West Point graduate served 8 years as a helicopter pilot in the Mideast, one combat deployment to Iraq, two deployments to Saudi Arabia as a diplomatic liaison officer, spent some time in Congress, was relatively popular there, was in the kingdom when the U.S. killed Osama bin Laden in 2011.
3: He just happened to be nearby, but wink, wink, say no more. Nothing to see here. Move along.
2: Went to West Point, went to Cornell. And all of a sudden, he's being called in at a time when you know that's not an easy job. And one has to wonder, is he going to be undercover? Is he really the ambassador, or are they sending him on some kind of CIA mission? That's my question. Right,
3: so you've already jumped. You put two and two together and came up with 22, didn't you?
2: For years, people wanted a black James Bond in Hollywood.
3: They're still looking.
2: And now we've got one in Washington.
3: Hollywood hasn't officially picked the next James Bond, as far as I know, but they're looking. I think this is making it real obvious who it's going to be.
5: Secret agent man.
3: He gets to go
5: secret
3: undercover.
2: You can't fool us, Wesley Hunt.
3: No, we are on to you, son.
2: I know, Wes. Hey, James Bond, good dresser.
3: Uh-huh.
2: Wesley Hunt.
3: Sharp dresser.
2: Have you ever seen how Wesley Hunt dresses?
3: And has all kinds of secret, you know, military martial arts skills and stuff that he never shows us. Because, you know, he'd have to kill us.
2: Oh, no.
3: And then he won't do it because he likes us.
2: The guy's jacked.
3: Oh, yeah.
2: Even when he's at the gym, he's dressed cool. He's always got different sunglasses on. You notice his sunglass game is ridiculous.
3: Oh, my God, yeah. I'd love to see his closet. I want to be in his closet.
2: They thought they were going to sneak this past us. They thought they were going to give the world a real-life James Bond, and we just weren't going to notice because, you know, we needed an ambassador. And so you got to get up pretty early in the morning to trick me, President Trump.
3: Yeah, and you didn't get up early enough this morning.
2: So Wesley Hunt's going to be over there doing kung fu, fighting the Houthi rebels.
3: Yep.
2: Going after the Iranian dictator, the Ayatollah.
3: But secretly. So,
2: you know,
3: you probably shouldn't be saying all this.
2: They say the new Ayatollah is a gay guy. And Wesley Hunt's a pretty sharp dresser.
3: A little bait for the old fly fishing report, huh?
2: Wouldn't he be the perfect guy to trick the Ayatollah into handing over the secrets of how to end the Iranian war?
3: We see right through your plans, Mr. President, Mr. Hunt. We know what's going on.
2: And for the record, I voted for this.
3: Yeah.
2: Oh, yeah.
6: 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Option A is to stay with your wife for the rest of your life. Option B...
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0: Wow.

0: I guess last night the Emmys conflicting with the Monday Night Football game featuring Taylor Swift really put the liberal media in a tizzy because they didn't know what to go gaga over.
1: Yeah, it's got to be tough. I mean, the Emmys is just nonstop, you know, just Hollywood nonsense. You don't know when you're going to get that shot of Taylor, you know, from a distance, sitting up there in the suite with a room full of people fawning all over her, from Tom Cruise to her brother-in-law, the big, dad bod bearded boy in all the TV commercials now.
0: Yeah, Travis Kelce's brother. Is that
1: that's her brother-in-law, yeah.
0: Jason Kelce. I don't know.
2: That's him.
0: Yeah, it took me a second to remember.
1: Speaking of football, I don't know if you saw this, but Victor Valley, wherever that is, has suspended their football team for one game because of the conduct of the mascot.
0: Really? What would the mascot have
1: done? The mascot apparently walked around on the opposing side where the opposing team's fans were while wearing his silly rabbit costume and just started flipping them all off.
0: Huh.
1: Which is not very wholesome. It's not very, you know, like, let's be good sports about this or anything. And everybody's losing their mind now, and I think maybe rightfully so, because what did the players have to do with this? Why are they punishing the players? Why not punish the guy or most likely girl? I don't know. Maybe it was a guy since he was, you know, using his rabbit fingers to flip people off. I don't know why they have to punish the team, though.
0: Well, it got us to talk about it.
1: Yeah, and maybe it was all on purpose. I don't know.
0: Yeah, it's working right now, isn't
1: nothing,
0: it?
1: Nobody was injured. Nobody got hurt. I don't even think feelings were actually injured. The mascot, you know, is the only one to blame, and now they have to punish the whole team. This doesn't seem right. People don't have their priorities straight anymore.
0: Well, is it possible that they're all fake and gay?
1: It could be.
0: Yeah, I mean, that would explain a lot, wouldn't
1: it? Yeah, would explain that little rabbit outfit, that's for sure.
0: Yeah, no
1: looks
0: kidding.
1: Like, look like a Porky Pig head, but they keep saying it's a silly wabbit.
0: I don't mean to out you, but I looked at your laptop earlier and you were looking at rabbit costumes. That's not what you're going as for Halloween, is it?
1: Oh, absolutely not. Not now.
0: Not because of this.
1: Well, not if you even suspect you know what my Halloween costume is. I've got four different costumes in the works now, just in case somebody infiltrates my security system and finds out ahead of time. I'm going to go for the big surprise.
0: Well, I don't know what that'll be, but I do know we've now learned why that Alaska teen was able
1: to... Alaska teen.
0: Remember the kid on the capsized boat?
1: Oh, yeah. He was floating around out there for a couple of days on the bottom of his upside-down boat.
0: Yeah, he was on a skiff, overturned skiff.
1: That's right.
0: Near St. Lawrence Island. They say it was 50 degrees out there. He was soaking wet, and somehow he was able to survive. And you know how he did it? His faith in God.
1: Is that right?
0: Yeah.
1: He didn't blame God for making his skiff sink in the first place?
0: It's not how it works.
1: Oh, how does it work?
0: God shows up when you need help. Yeah, what are you not getting about this?
1: Oh, why do you need help? Oh.
0: Because of the devil.
1: God,
0: what do you mean,
1: turned
0: why?
1: Over your boat.
0: Wow, you're really besmirching God in front of all these people.
1: I just wonder why it is that when all the good stuff happens, God gets the credit for it, and bad stuff happens to people all the time, and you don't see them blaming God all the time, do you?
0: No, because that's the devil. I don't understand what you're not getting about
1: this.
0: It's
1: as simple as black and white. Yeah. Oh, wait, no, as...
0: Straight and trans.
1: Straight, no, no. Damn, oh, they just took everything from us, didn't they?
0: Yeah.
1: It's as simple as arithmetic. Yeah.
0: You mean the one thing we're never supposed to do on the radio?
1: That.
0: Hmm. Anyway, this young man survived for 62 hours on an upside-down skiff, thanks to God, Mr. Kenneth.
1: Mm-hmm.
0: He had been fishing for halibut with his older brother and cousin when their boat overturned near St. Lawrence Island and drifted into the Bering Sea. And, boy, 62 hours. It's amazing. What a story, dude.
1: Is that a long time?
0: Yeah. To be stuck out at sea on an overturned boat, I'd say so. I wouldn't want to be out there for 60 minutes.
1: No. No. And 60 minutes would only be there if you'd done something horribly wrong. So that's not going to happen.
0: Anyway, the Coast Guard asked the crew of the Northwest Explorer, a nearby fishing vessel that included scientists, to go help rescue him. 4 days, three nights, he lived on prayer with no food and no water. He said he sat like this praying the whole time.
1: Okay.
0: The mom said her son is now catching up on his sleep after the harrowing ordeal that took the lives of his brother and his 35-year-old cousin.
1: That was kind of the sad takeaway of that is that, you know, while he's out there surviving, his family members did not. And that was God's fault.
0: Well, they should have prayed.
1: No, that was the devil's fault. The devil took their lives.
0: Yeah.
1: Called them home to heaven. The devil, how can the devil call them home to heaven to dwell in God's presence forever and ever? He didn't live there.
0: See, you'd know the answer to that if you went to church once in a while.
1: You go once in a while, what's the answer?
0: You're darn right I go to church once in a while. That's exactly right. I do go to church once in a while. Once in a while, I've got all the answers.
1: There you go.
0: Exactly.
1: Mm-mm.
0: All right, everybody. Boy, a lot of AI on social media today. Artificial intelligence influencers are going viral, and people really don't know what they're looking at. Like, they just can't tell if it's a robot or a real woman. I'll give you a hint. If she's attractive and she's saying something that sounds like it was curated perfectly for you, probably not a real person.
1: Yeah. But she's attractive and even giving you the time of day, not a real person.
0: She's saying exactly what your political beliefs are, a mirror image of them.
1: And she's hotter than anything you've ever seen. And
0: you're not at all suspicious of that? Seems a little on the nose to me. There's a woman on social media today. She's a Native American wearing a t-shirt that says crackers. And when you go to click the video...
1: Like snack crackers?
0: No, like a white guy.
1: Or crack snacker.
0: Like how Mr. O and his friends talk about us when we run into them at a bar.
2: Now, she is a woman of color, and she wearing a cracker shirt. That's supposed to show you how offensive it is for you to wear, say, like a Redskins jersey or a Cleveland Indians t-shirt or something like that. Because you just don't understand the level of hurt that you inflict upon these poor indigenous peoples.
3: All right, white people, let's settle this. I'm truly sorry if I offended anyone while I was wearing my shirt. I thought I was honoring you. If you're offended by the shirt, then ask yourself why.
1: Uh-huh. And then she points to her shirt. And there's she pointing to her boobs.
0: It's a Native American clothing company that sells t-shirts that say crackers. And I just got to say, there's a few things here. First of all, we don't mind at all. We sell shirts that say Caucasians on our website. You could even get a jersey. You can get a t-shirt at ilovewj.com. They're very cool. They're on sale right now. But isn't it interesting how she sounds like all the AI voices?
3: All right, white people, let's settle this.
1: Yep. Sounds AI to me.
0: And isn't it weird how she has Native American Indian skin color, but she looks like a white woman otherwise?
1: Mm-hmm.
0: I mean, that's a little sus, right?
1: A little sus, for sure.
0: And isn't it weird how she's wearing earrings that look like she got them at a gift shop in New Mexico at a Native American reservation?
1: Oh, I guarantee you she picked those up on a quilt thrown down on the sidewalk at the little town, the square.
0: Yeah.
1: You know, that's where they sell that.
0: And isn't it odd how in the background on the wall, she has photos of Native American reservations and national parks?
2: Those are awful photos, by the way. Those are terrible. Nobody would put a picture like that up on their wall, unframed or nothing.
0: Exactly.
2: I mean, that's just fake as all get out.
0: See, you get what I'm saying.
2: She looks good, though.
0: Yeah, well, she's not real.
2: I don't care.
0: Well, me neither, but, you know, I'm just saying. She has thousands of followers on social media. She's not even a real person. Think about how embarrassing that is to someone who's trying to be an influencer and they can't get it to take off.
1: Oh, dear. I bet that hurt.
4: I can't stop going once I started. Stings.
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0: Whoa, dude. Did you hear that with the echo effect on the guitar?
1: I sure did. I heard that.
0: These guys really know how to jam.
1: I bet in a concert environment, this big, long build-up was probably fun. Doesn't work as well for a radio show.
0: I think you'd be surprised this time of day. Walton and Johnson listeners are just out cruising and jamming.
2: Oh, hell yeah.
0: With their radio cranked up, ripping the knob off.
1: Windows down or top off, and they got the sounds are just banging, baby. Yeah.
0: All right, guys. I got something cool I want to talk about. And
1: it's not synthesizers, is it?
0: No.
1: Oh, okay.
0: No, it's not synthesizers.
1: It usually is.
0: My God, how dare you? There's more to me than just a collection of very expensive keyboards that I mostly just look at and never use to do anything.
2: Yeah, he also likes to eat.
0: Yeah.
2: Could be about food.
0: And this. Hang on. There we go.
1: Oh, yeah, you like to fly jets.
0: No,
1: No, that's not it.
0: No, but I am a fan of our military. I'm a supporter, and I'm fascinated by something called the Grasshopper Club.
1: Yeah, that sounds pretty cool to me.
0: The Grasshopper Club is pretty cool. As a matter of fact, it's been around since, I think it used to be called the Tie Club back in 1957. The membership fee is pretty pricey. You have to almost die at several hundred miles an hour.
1: Ooh, I'm going to probably pass.
0: It is the most exclusive tie in the world because it requires you to jump out of a jet at a high speed by hitting the ejection seat button.
1: When you say tie, are you talking like a necktie or are you talking about them girls?
0: The Tie Club.
1: Yeah, what kind? What is a tie?
0: It's a club.
1: Tie club.
0: It's a club.
1: Was it a tie score?
0: TIE, Tie Club. People that jumped. I don't know why they call it that, Billy. They got shot out of a plane.
1: What have to do with their ties, though?
0: And there's not a lot of members.
1: I don't think they wear ties when they're flying, though.
0: Yeah,
1: I
0: think you're analyzing this a little too much.
1: I'd just like to know why they call it what they call it. A grasshopper, I get, kind of. I mean, they are hopping out of a jet.
0: Because when you're a member, you get a navy silk tie with red triangles. Same warning stencil on the jet that says there's a bomb under your spine.
1: Okay, well, now see, that was a good explanation. I'm glad somebody thought to ask.
0: Not a lot of people are members, but one guy who's a member is Ron Bath.
1: All right, Ron. Give him hell, Ron.
0: He joined the club quite a while ago while he was flying out in Phantom, Nevada, almost 700 miles per hour.
1: Mm-hmm.
0: The guy apparently had an engine issue, took out part of his wing, and he hit the button, launched off into the air, broke his neck and his back. He lived.
1: Oh, dear Lord.
0: That's a pretty common experience for people that are in the Grasshopper Club.
1: Yeah, it's not a spring underneath there or nothing like that. You know what that is underneath your seat, right? It's an explosion.
0: Yeah.
1: I mean, it don't feel good. You know, I've talked to guys that have done it, and it's like, yeah, a bomb went off under your butt. And you got about 4 inches of foam between you and the blast. So that's it.
0: The first ejection seat launch happened back in 1949. One guy 4 times, 9 guys 3 times, 256 twice. The frequent flyer program from hell, essentially.
1: No kidding.
0: But officially, the Grasshopper Club started in 1979.
1: All right, Dan.
0: You got a plaque, you got a patch, you got a pin, you got a coin.
1: A tie?
0: Apparently a navy silk tie with red triangles.
1: Okay, then.
0: Yeah. Pretty rad club. Most clubs want your money. Most clubs want you to put it on their LinkedIn profile. This one wants proof you left a $50 million airplane through the roof.
1: Yeah.
0: The tie, by the way, is ugly on purpose. You wear it and another pilot knows the sentence without the speech.
1: I wonder if you can get that on Amazon. Then, of course, you know, if you wear that where anybody can see you, you know, that's trouble.
0: It's kind of like the most optimistic widget in the Pentagon budget. We spend a fortune teaching people to fly. Then we spend another fortune on a seat that says, hey, this plane's not going to fly anymore. Get the hell out of here.
1: Yeah, exactly. Shouldn't they have ridden it down and hopefully saved it?
0: So there's the Tie Club, the Grasshopper Club, whatever you choose to call it. 256 people have ejected twice. That's either the most unlucky squadron on Earth or the luckiest, depending on how you look at it.
1: Guess they're still with us.
0: Yeah. Seems like a cool club to be in, and at the same time, I'm glad I'm not a member.
1: Yeah, I'd give it a try.
0: It's a good reminder, folks.
1: I'm assuming, though, that you're not supposed to pull the ejection seat cord just because you want to get in the club. I mean, what if the plane was perfectly fine, but you really wanted to get into the Grasshopper Club, so one day you just went, uh-oh, looks like the instrument's, it's not working. I better get out of here.
0: And right.
1: Then you And then later they're going to, you know, go back over the wreckage and find out that everything was fine. You just wanted to join the club.
0: Amen to that.
1: That's no good.
0: No. Well, anyway, don't do it is the short answer, unless you have to, and then do it.
1: Oh, yeah.
0: And it's a good reminder that even though we're not talking about an upcoming comedy show, it's always nice to donate to Wheelchairs for Warriors.
1: It is always a good idea. Quick question from the crowd.
0: Yeah, you in the rear. Go ahead.
1: Yes, thanks for noticing. Do they have a special, you know, plaque for Goose? Or does it not count if you don't survive?
0: I know it's hard to believe, but Goose is not a real guy. So that's just a character in a movie. It's a pretty good movie, but...
1: Are you sure?
0: Oh, yeah.
1: Maybe it was based on a real story.
0: I'm sure elements of it were based on a real story. And I'm sure any guy who died hitting the ejection seat button in a fighter jet probably does have a plaque or a memorial.
1: Let's hope so.
0: Something somewhere.
1: Somewhere the folks can come by and have a little memory, you know.
0: And if he doesn't, he oughta.
1: Oughta.
0: Yeah.
1: That's right.
0: And even crazier, there is a chance it could have been a woman. I mean, there's a chance.
1: I'm sorry.
0: I feel the same way you're reacting right now. I get it.
1: Oh, that one took me from behind.
0: But I just had to put that out there in case we didn't know and somebody wrote us an email. You know, it could have been a woman. It's like, yeah, we know that.
2: Yeah.
0: But it probably wasn't.
2: You have to remember times like this. Kenny is still on the dating circuit. So, you know, it don't hurt to maybe say something complimentary about the ladies every now and then.
0: Yeah, a woman could fly a plane.
1: Of course she could.
0: I mean, obviously, if she did, you'd get out of that plane as fast as you could. And nobody would blame you.
1: It's Hollywood's fault we didn't immediately think about it being a woman because they're not showing us enough female fighter jet pilots that are ejecting from a doomed aircraft.
0: Did you see this? I wouldn't have even cared. But in addition to Chuck Norris getting snubbed, getting blacklisted from the Emmy Memoriam, something else remarkable happened at the Emmys on Monday that wouldn't have known had it have not been reported on. Liberals, the offense community, is very upset because the Emmys were a little too white this week. It was a clean sweep for Whitey.
1: What?
0: In every single acting category Monday night.
2: Oh, now I know why I didn't watch.
0: I'm sorry. Do the Emmys not care about the blacks, the Hispanics, the Pacific Islanders?
1: It looks like that.
0: The Asians, the Indians feather, the Indians dot, the natives, the Arabs, the Eskimos, the Aztecs. What about the cannibals?
1: What about the cripples?
0: What about, well, that's not really a race. But what about them?
1: Well, not those other things you mentioned weren't races either. You know, being a Mexican ain't your race.
0: Ethnicity.
1: But you got that going for you.
0: And they not only can they win an Emmy, they can fly in a fighter jet and join the Grasshopper Club.
1: Yeah.
3: I was waiting to board a flight recently, and I noticed that the pilot was a female, which I thought was cool. I'd never seen a woman fly a plane. I mean, I didn't actually see her fly the plane because, honestly, I caught a different flight.
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12: Midterm Blitz. I'm Angelo Bavaro, Fox News, with November right around the corner. Vice President J.D. Vance and former Vice President Kamala Harris are making a big push for their parties. Fox's Madeline Rivera explains what Vance talked about during his visit to Iowa.
13: He also talked about no taxes on tips and border security, which did elicit cheers from the crowd. Republicans, though, are facing some headwinds in Iowa, where a Fox News poll shows about 42% of voters feel they are falling behind financially. Vance acknowledged more work has to be done, saying Rome was not built in a day. He's making an appeal to farmers who are crucial in the agriculture-heavy state. Former Vice President Kamala Harris will appear alongside Democratic Senate candidate Abdul El-Sayed in Michigan on Tuesday. It comes as El-Sayed comes under scrutiny once again for his ties to streamer Hassan Piker, who made some controversial comments in a recent interview, including that the U.S. conducts more terrorism than Al-Qaeda.
12: Election Day, November 3rd. A federal appeals court rejecting a Trump administration policy that allows the quick deportation of migrants to third countries.
14: The three-judge panel of the Boston-based First U.S. Circuit Court of Appeals largely upheld the decision by a lower court judge that declared the Department of Homeland Security's policy to allow migrants to be sent to countries other than their own without giving them a chance to raise safety concerns unlawful. The Trump administration has entered into a series of agreements that have allowed the U.S. to send more than 25,000 migrants to at least 29 third countries. District Judge Brian Murphy, an appointee of former President Biden, found the policy failed to protect migrants' due process rights and could lead to swift deportation without notice to unfamiliar and potentially dangerous countries. The case is likely headed to the U.S. Supreme Court. Lisa Lacerra, Fox News.
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27: Governor Greg Abbott says the Department of Homeland Security has approved a historic $7.5 billion reimbursement to Texas for border security costs. The funds will reimburse the state for Operation Lone Star, launched back in 2021 in response to Biden open border policies. In Dallas, the debate over flock cameras is becoming more fractured in the Metroplex. Plano has disabled over 90 of the cameras. The move came after Governor Abbott ordered state agencies to stop funding the program. Earlier this week, Carrollton voted to keep their flock cameras in place. Dallas is studying the issue. A Fort Worth teenager is accused of shooting and killing his stepfather. Police say the 19-year-old saw a fight between his stepdad and mother over infidelity before allegedly pulling the trigger. Eric Titus III has been charged with murder. I'm Erica Smith. Hot.
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0: teach you, a young man listening to the radio right now, the secret to success in business.
1: Oh, that'll be good. What businesses have you been running successfully?
0: Well,
1: We don't have time for that whole list. Sorry.
0: More than one.
1: Yeah.
0: For the record. But it's not about me.
1: And, you know, you don't have to have a track record of being able to do something successfully in order to tell other people how to do it successfully. That's the key to all those self-help books.
0: Not in this country, no. But this isn't about me. Down the hall from here, there's the president of the iHeartMedia Houston market. The president of one of the biggest radio clusters in the country. His name's Paul. Paul's a cool guy. Took over a little while for another guy named Eddie Martini.
1: Well, they'll put Paul in charge of stuff.
0: The guy that put us on the air.
1: Oh, yeah. That was a smart move.
0: Yeah, it was a smart move.
1: Yeah, it was a good call.
0: Paul routinely gets here early. Earlier than the whole sales team.
1: Oh, yeah.
0: Earlier than most of the people in this company.
1: Not as early as us, but pretty early.
0: For a guy in the business department, he gets here pretty early. Another guy who gets here early is a young man from the newsroom named Ethan. Ethan Buchanan sometimes helps with production on this radio show.
1: Is that the guy with the hat?
0: Yep.
1: Okay, he's got a hat.
0: Ethan gets here early, too.
1: Not a ball cap, like a hat.
0: Paul's office, Paul's got a nice office, big window right there. Mm-hmm. And it's right across the hall from the kitchen, the break room. And Ethan gets in just as Paul's getting in. And Ethan, not his job, cleans the whole kitchen while Paul sees him doing it.
1: Suck up. Kiss ass. Smart. Way to go, man.
0: Wow, look, you know how competitive this industry is.
1: Yeah.
0: How many people in this line of work over the years since you started have you seen suddenly lose their job and everyone was surprised?
1: All of them. Every one of them, including us.
0: But knowing what I just told you about Ethan, Ethan's good at his job.
1: Oh, he's golden, baby.
0: Ethan's probably going to be okay.
1: Yep, and you're the one who spotted it. So that makes you better than, smarter and more savvy than either one of them.
0: Well, you just notice, you know?
1: Yeah, you notice things.
0: The cream rises to the top, I've noticed.
1: I notice things about turkey.
0: It's not even Thanksgiving yet.
1: No, the nation of turkey.
0: Oh, okay. I'll pretend I didn't know that's what you were talking about.
1: Of course. Yeah. No, it's good for you. It's fun to pretend sometimes, isn't it?
0: Yeah.
1: Sure.
0: Sure.
1: Sure.
0: Unless you're pretending to be the wrong gender.
1: Would you like to pretend to feed my fish? And then later we'll soak our feet in a wading pool.
0: Okay, go on.
1: The Turkish foreign minister, good old Hakan Fidan, you know him.
0: Sure.
1: He said today in their turn, it's been today over there all day, that the ongoing attacks in the Gulf region there, they got to stop.
0: Okay.
1: During a press conference, he said, we've got to stop these attacks immediately. And then also stressed, of course, that Turkey values the stability of Iran. Do you notice a lot of stability from what you've seen in that region over there?
0: Depends who you're asking. I mean, for a volatile country, it's very stable.
1: Exactly. Now, Turkey and Iran see things very similarly as far as their global outlook.
0: You mean they hate the Jews?
1: And us, yeah, in general.
0: Sure.
1: You know, death to America and all that kind of stuff. So, yeah, during the press conference, Fidan said, tax got to stop immediately. We need to go back to the way things were. All ships, freedom of passage, blah, blah, blah. Did he not notice who's responsible for most of the attacks that are happening over there now? It's Iran.
0: Yeah.
1: And Hezbollah, who Iran basically supports and funds. And you know, that's an offshoot of their own little world over there, you know, what Hezbollah is doing. And that's who, I think it was the Houthi rebels that are part of, you know, Hezbollah and part of Iran and part of Turkey. They're all in this together. So when they tell you these things, most people go, well, good, that guy from Turkey, he's making sense. Yeah, we need some more of that. Well, that's also the same guy that he's lying to you and telling you what you want to hear, but he's still taking up for Iran.
0: Iran's security chief is warning Trump, the straits have changed. Damage control won't stop what's coming. When he says the straits have changed,
1: I think he said the stakes have changed.
0: No, I'm looking at it right here. It says the straits have changed. And when he says the straits have changed, do you think he means straight guys are having sex with trans people now? Because people keep telling me that, and I am not seeing it.
1: Ugh, I got chills just thinking about that.
0: Yeah, it says the straits have changed. That's what I'm seeing. What would be the stakes?
1: It said the full quote is, "The stakes around oil and the straits have changed."
0: Look at this. The straits, look, it's the headline.
1: Mm-hmm.
0: Did they get it wrong? I don't know. Doesn't matter. The important thing is, okay, if the stakes...
1: They just showed you the end of the sentence.
0: The straits have changed.
1: The stakes around the straits have changed. They just gave you the straits have changed. The other thing the Iranians do a lot, and they did it when they said this, is you won't be able to control what's coming. Oh, Iran is trying to get us to leave them alone. Iran would love it if we would just back out of this war, go home and mind our business, because they don't want to have to unleash whatever it is that they're threatening to unleash on us, because you will not be able to stop it it starts.
0: That would be as stupid as a stalker complaining that the stalking victim keeps calling the cops on them.
1: Exactly. I mean, what kind of lunacy, nonsense, kind of warped mentality is that?
0: What kind of empty-headed idiot would make an argument like that? That's too dumb to be real.
2: Probably some empty-headed idiot would be the one to do it.
0: Somebody really dumb. Mm. When they say the stakes have changed, are they trying to get us to eat bugs?
1: Sure.
0: I am not eating bugs.
1: Well, you probably do, but you don't know that you do. You don't do it willingly or on purpose.
0: Ugh.
1: But you do.
0: I don't want to eat bugs.
1: I know.
0: I want to have regular meat. Did you see that actress that Aaron Rodgers almost married?
1: Oh, Charlene. She was at the Emmys last night. I read an entire story about whatever it was she was doing.
0: I just saw a picture of her. She wasn't in The Hunger Games. What's the other one? The movie that's like the poor man's version of The Hunger Games?
1: Travesty or Transitions or
0: yeah, something
1: like that. I don't know.
0: Anyway, last night she dressed like a homeless person. She had like this blue shirt on that looked like a garbage bag.
1: What is that?
0: And then two cooking gloves.

0: long time gone's the worst kind of gone, you know? There's no resuscitating.
1: No, know that.
0: Right.
1: I'm feeling it, though. Sounds like an outlaw is what that is right there. As an outlaw.
0: Bad news, sure. If you like car shows. James Wirt, 27, built what they call the world's biggest weekly car show. South Orange County Cars and Coffee, 800 to 2,500 cars every weekend in a big old parking lot.
2: For some reason, I'm guessing this guy you're talking about is dead.
0: Saturday night, his 2019 McLaren leaves a light in Irvine, California. High-speed curb, tree, car in two pieces.

0: fire, he's gone.
1: Oh, no.
2: That's how he would have wanted to go. I guarantee you one of his friends has already said that.
0: Yeah, but even more so than that, he wanted to not go.
2: But, yeah, but if he had to go, and he didn't have to, but, I mean, he did, that's the way he would have wanted it, sure.
0: An hour earlier, he posted what looks like a Newport Beach stop. The machine that made the meetups possible just wrote the last chapter for him. 200 miles per hour, driving on the city streets, leaves his wife Emma's tribute alone. She's already had the worst morning, poor thing.
2: I'm sure she has.
0: Yeah.
2: Any kids? The kids?
0: Doesn't say. He's 27. He's got a wife. I think they were relatively new.
2: He was kind of a kid himself still. Yeah.
0: Yeah. Cars, coffee, then cars and a coroner. That's sad. The tree didn't lose control, by the way. The tree had seniority in this case.
2: But it did stand its ground.
0: Yeah.
2: I do admire that. You stand your ground.
0: Police say that the, what do they call that? Drifting? Not a good idea.
2: Oh, God. No, you probably don't want to try that.
0: Yeah.
2: Especially into a curb.
0: You ever see these videos of these guys in Saudi Arabia? They're in a drifting club. And what do? They go drifting out in the middle of the desert. There's nothing to do, but they all have a $300,000 vehicle.
2: Are they in the sand dunes?
0: Yeah, I think everything's a sand dune in Saudi Arabia.
2: Well, sometimes it's flat, and then sometimes they, like, get up on them hills and probably drift right down the side.
0: They do this thing where they get up on two wheels, and then they climb out the window. And whenever they're doing it, I always think, boy,
2: seems like a bad idea to get out of the car while you're supposedly driving it. Who's driving the car then, if you get out?
0: Well, these are Muslims. They probably think Allah is driving.
2: Well, yeah.
0: Mohammed, take the wheel.
2: Take the wheel.
0: Yeah.
2: Not good.
0: No.
2: No, they don't like humor. They don't get it. And they don't appreciate it. So stop it.
0: I don't know if this counts as...
2: This really ain't for what they like, though, is it?
0: Yeah.
2: Thank you.
0: I don't know if this next story counts as a Florida man, but it happened in Florida. So we'll just say it's Florida man adjacent. Do y'all know the name Sophie Rain? Are you familiar with her?
3: No, I don't think I ever did. No, met her.
0: She's 21. She lives in Miami.
2: The Prince song. Sophie Rain...
0: I think that song was popular when her grandma was being conceived. This girl's so young. She's 21. She's one of the top five models on OnlyFans. She has 15 million TikTok followers.
2: What's she look like?
0: Hang on, I'll put her on the screen here.
2: Well, you mean like a blonde,
0: brunette.
2: You know, brunette.
0: Looks like that. Not a hard foot. She looks like a kid is what she looks like.
2: Yeah.
0: Freckles, okay. Giant boobs, big butt, like, but a little girl's face, kind of. And that's
2: what's selling right now, huh?
0: Well, that's the shtick, is her gimmick is that she's a virgin.
2: I'm sorry.
0: Oh, I know.
2: Okay.
0: Obviously, anyway, she's not a virgin.
2: She's in the news.
0: Yeah, she's in the news because this guy was stalking her. He drove 1,000 miles to marry her. And then when he found her, he tried to kidnap her.
2: Well, she probably wasn't going along with that whole marriage plan of his. She'd get to know him. I think she'd appreciate that.
0: The guy drove from New York, 1,000 miles, says he came to get married. She said no.
2: Oh.
0: He tries to grab her. And anyway, there was security there, so they did something about it.
3: When I say I'm going to marry you, I'm going to marry you. Now get in the car, girl.
0: Yeah, she wasn't having it. So now he's in jail.
2: She's okay, though?
0: Seems like it. I mean, I don't know. Stressed out. The PTSD, I got to think.
2: Yeah, it's probably a little upsetting, but maybe she finds it complimentary as well.
0: Imagine falling in love with a girl on OnlyFans. Are you kidding, dude? You're what? Even if she is a virgin, which, by the way, she's not.
2: No.
0: You want to share your girlfriend with 15 million dudes on TikTok? Yuck.
2: Yeah, that ain't for me.
0: No, that's a hard no.
2: That's a creeper right there.
0: Said she makes $45 million a year.
2: Well, wait a minute. Let's not judge too soon.
0: She spends...
2: What does she like? Go horseback riding on the beach and maybe camping in the mountains at a pristine alpine lake?
0: Yeah.
2: I could do that.
0: No, I think she likes taking photos of her snapper and posting them on OnlyFans.
2: Oh, okay. Well, $45 million, I guess I'll hold the light.
0: She's 21. That's most of her personality.
2: Yeah, it's right down there.
0: Do you think she was going to go fishing with you, Billy Hud?
2: Well, I guess we'd have a talk about her morals.
0: No, I don't think so, no. Anyway, she also said she spends $50,000 a month on security.
2: Okay. It didn't keep that guy away from her.
0: No. So it sounds like this must happen to her somewhat regularly.
2: But why didn't security just, you know, deal with him?
0: They did. They stopped it from happening, but, you know.
2: She still got shook up.
0: I don't know what her emotional state is. I got to think if somebody showed up and tried to marry you and kidnap you, it'd be a little alarming, especially if you were a 21-year-old girl.
2: Not if it was Pierce Brosnan.
0: I know. In your weird scenario in your head, Pierce Brosnan tries to kidnap you after you reject him.
2: Well, you said somebody was going to. I just put him in there in your fantasy. Now it's my fantasy.
0: It's not my fantasy, no. I wouldn't want to get kidnapped or hook up with Pierce Brosnan.
2: You ought not be having these fantasies. I don't care for it. That sounds weird, man.
0: I agree.
2: Yeah, if you don't have fantasies, what's life worth living? Sometimes those fantasies, they can come true. They can.
0: I don't really understand the kidnapping or the get tied up fantasy. I don't know. I like to be in control. If I can't scratch my nose, I don't see that as being arousing to me.
2: See, I got a problem with that, too. I've always feared that one day I would wake up buried up to my neck in the sand, like that guy in Jeremiah Johnson.
0: What's that?
2: It's a movie.
0: Okay.
2: Yeah, about old people. You wouldn't like it.
0: Got it.
2: And he comes off, he rides across, speaking of sand dunes, across the sand dune, there's this bald-headed dude. And he's buried up to his chin, basically, in the sand.
0: Sure.
2: And first thing I think of about that is not the sun, really, although he was having a hard time finding shade. He says it's scarce in these parts. He's out in the middle of, there's no, anyway, what do you do if your nose starts itching?
0: Right.
2: And your hands are stuck they're buried under, you know, the sand with you. Oh, I still live in fear that might be how I go, and that would be torture.
0: Yeah, and then I got to think there'd be red ants.
2: Oh, yeah, yeah.
0: Crawling up your nose, getting in your ear.
2: You got to kind of snort them out every now and then. You get a boxer blow them, you know. But you don't have a hand free to stuff the other nostril.
0: And then once one of those red ants figures out you're vulnerable.
2: You suck one in your lung, and you're done. That's it.
0: They're all going to be over there.
2: They're all going to be calling out, come on down, boys.
0: Because, you know, red ants, they talk to each other.
2: You bet they do.
0: They're a bunch of gossip queens.
2: I ain't got no use for them.
0: Drop a little bit of honey on the ground, come back 20 minutes later, red ants everywhere.
2: Mm-mm-mm.
0: And what do you think they're going to do, old Billy Ed Hatfield? Nothing good.
2: Nothing good. No. I ain't even got an arm for you to swat.
0: No, yeah, that'd be an embarrassing way to die.
2: Damn, I'd hate that.
0: Something that you could normally step on. That's how you die? That sucks.
2: Okay.
0: So,
2: not sure why that took me, yeah.
0: Now you're starting to understand why Sophie Rain spends $50,000 a month on security.
2: I guess I am.
0: She's worried about red ants.
1: If I snap my fingers, you'll forget that you're ever gay.
4: I was never gay.
1: Exactly.
4: Wait, no, stop.
1: Yes.
4: No, stop. You can't. I was never gay.
1: Okay.
4: No, I was never gay.
1: Sure.
4: You can't just state something, then snap your fingers and then be like, I was never gay.
1: If you say so.
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16: 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LA's infinite repeat. How we feeling out there? How's your drive time commute? I need a saga. What's the saga? It's songs for the deaf. You can't even hear it.
0: Hell no, you can't hear it.
2: There's nothing wrong with your radio. It's not really Los Angeles. People are emailing, why am I picking up LA radio when it should be the Walton and Johnson show?
0: Because we were making fun of them because they suck so much.
2: Stick with us for a while. We'll clear it all up for you, like everything else we've cleared up so far this morning.
0: All right, Gavin won't run for president if Kamala runs.
3: Can I tell you just how brilliant that is? I don't even think this was his idea. Somebody much smarter than Gavin Newsom came up with this plan. Gavin Newsom say, if Kamala want to run for president, then I'm backing out. And I'm going to tell you right now, this is big time. This is what they call it, 3D chess or something like that. Because what has he done? First of all, he announced that he's running for president. Now, he talk about things all the time, but this is a way of saying, I'm running for president unless she does, which is him saying, I'm running for president. But without making it official, He don't have to answer a bunch of questions and fill out a bunch of paperwork and do all that nonsense. That come later. Secondly, and much more importantly, he has just shown a great deal of honor and respect to...
0: A woman of color.
3: Black people and women. Now, who's going to get you elected in this country? Black people and women. That's the power right there. And he just went ahead and said, you know, if a sister girl want to run, ain't no reason for a pasty face honkaloid like myself to get in her way.
0: Ain't no reason for toxic, masculine, misogynistic, rich, white, handsome, tall, experienced Governor Gavin Newsom to run for president. He's also created an angry mob against Kamala, because now there's someone out there who doesn't want her to run again, who has been impassioned to go out and protest the possibility of her running before she's even suggested she would.
2: And that's a tertiary benefit, I'm sure, after the announcing and the honoring of the blacks and the females. Yeah. Go for it, Gavin. You're a genius. Well, whoever came up with the plan's a genius. You know he's not.
0: If I had to guess, the ticket's going to be Newsom, Ocasio-Cortez.
2: Yeah, that sounds about right.
0: Because doesn't that just sound like a better version of what they attempted to do last time?
2: Yeah.
0: And I don't like any of these politicians, but if you had to vote for a Democrat ticket, who do you think would be more competent, more energized, more interesting? Biden-Harris... Or Gavin Newsom and AOC?
2: Well, I think you could probably throw Mitch McConnell in there and still be more competent than the last time.
0: Energized.
2: Yeah. And people are complaining, why is this Mitch McConnell guy, he actually still appears to be sort of alive. We saw him for the first time in 3 months yesterday, being wheeled into or out of a van of some kind. Remember that time they loaded Hillary Clinton up in a van like a rolled up carpet?
0: Yeah, she had just passed out while she was running for president, and they dragged her off and told the paparazzi to stop taking photos. It was 2016. It's
2: none of your business. When we want you to take a picture of Hillary Clinton, we'll let you know. Well, we saw Mitch McConnell. He looks like a corpse sitting up, and people are like, why should this guy be in office? Why should he be allowed to still vote even? And he can, right up until January. Do you remember Dianne Feinstein? She was even worse.
0: It was the same thing,
2: She was in there for a lot longer than him in that condition. She wasn't voting, so who was? Because they were using her chair to vote from.
0: Yeah, Mitch didn't make a comeback yesterday. He made a cameo. Mm-hmm. They rolled him in like a limited edition collectible they found in the attic. And after 92 days, people wondered, when's the turtle finally going to poke his head out of his shell?
3: But they didn't keep the box that he originally came in, so it's really not worth that much.
0: Yeah, they're not going to get a full refund.
3: No.
0: Maybe store credit at best.
3: That's about all you'll get right there, I reckon.
0: Yeah, they said he's not 100%. What they didn't point out is he's not 99%. He's not 98%. He's not
2: sharp as a tack. Sharp, at least, is the tack they compared Joe Biden to.
0: Yeah.
2: And in the meantime, Kamala wants to be your president.
0: Do it.
2: Come on, you have to know. That was one of the best days ever for her. Who was it decided that? Was that Oprah? Was it Gayle King? I forget who. Somebody decided to just... gift her with the nickname Kamala, because she'll be like the mom of the country, you know, and won't that be good?
0: Kamala is your Kamala, mm-hmm. Yeah, no one wanted her to be the president. No, I mean, the Democrats certainly didn't. None of them voted for her in the primaries.
2: Nope.
0: She got absolutely trumped in the primaries. She got crushed by, I think Tulsi Gabbard did better in that primary than she did, and now she's a part of the Trump administration.
2: Well, figured out how to get them in there. Just don't have a primary. Don't let the people vote. You know, we'll just pick the candidate for you, and then the people didn't like it.
0: Isn't it interesting, too, how the one thing everyone seems to agree on right now is we don't want flock cameras. Right-wingers, left-wingers, everyone agrees with that.
3: And unless they work to your advantage. Now, if you had a kid that was kidnapped, you'd probably love flock cameras because you go into the neighborhood, find out where the kid was. There he is walking down the sidewalk. And then the next camera's going to pick him up. And there he is. And there's a red Nissan pulling up next to him. And, oh, my God, they kidnapped my baby. And now they love flock cameras because we got the license plate. We know which way the Nissan went. We followed it from camera to camera until it pulled into the driveway around the block.
0: If it works that well, then presumably, logically speaking, Houston, Texas, which has more flock cameras than any other city in America.
2: Yeah, high five, bro.
0: Thousands Come of on. Flock cameras.
2: You leave me hanging?
0: Well, to do that high five, I noticed you were doing the Roman salute, and it just made me uncomfortable that we
2: are. Yeah, we don't do that around here.
0: We're talking about surveillance of a one-world government while we put our hand in the air. Never mind, I'm not even going to go there. What was I about to say? Oh, yeah, thank you. Presumably, logically, if flock cameras are everywhere in Houston, Texas, then child kidnappings and car thefts should be at 0%.
2: You'd think so.
0: So where do we stand on that? Has it vastly improved? We've had them for several years now. The kidnappings and the car theft must be next to nothing at this point.
2: You'd think it was, done. It can't even happen anymore.
0: The first time I found out about flock cameras, it did involve a car theft. I live in a high rise not far from here. I live in the city, and my neighbor's car got stolen for the second time. It was an Escalade. And apparently those are easy to steal.
3: Is that right?
0: That's what I'm told, yeah. Mm-hmm. He said that the police said it happens all the time. And my neighbor's like, yeah, but they got it back real quick because of those flock cameras. And this was, a couple of years ago. I was like, what's that? He's like, oh, you haven't heard about this? Everyone's real mad about flock cameras. So I was like, everyone's not mad about flock cameras at the time.
2: Rare time is when they are helpful. Then, the people that they help like it, but the rest of us still don't.
0: But he was right, because 5 minutes later, everybody was real mad about flock cameras.
2: Of course.
0: At the time, nobody was talking about it. And he said, yeah, they were able to track my car down. They knew exactly what intersection it went through. They traced it from here to there. We went right there and picked up the car.
2: Yeah, and AI gets involved, and they can either shut that car down to where you can't start it anymore. They can do that remotely. Not a problem. That technology certainly exists. You ever get in a car crash and one of the I wasn't driving, and so it wasn't my fault. It wasn't the driver's fault either. We were hit by somebody else. And when we were hit in that car crash, we, spun around. It was very, very unnerving. And I remember still trying to collect myself and try to figure out where my phone went, because they fly out of your hand when you get hit like that. And all of a sudden, a voice came speaking to me from up above, a deep, calming voice that came out of nowhere. And it said, is everybody okay? And I thought, my God, the Lord was watching. God wants to know if we're lived. It was actually that little thing in the up by the rear view mirror.
0: Oh, yeah.
2: And it was some guy, and he was just saying that, we got on call.
0: That's great.
2: On star call.
0: Well, didn't God give you the power to have OnStar?
2: If you think about it, and didn't God give you AI?
0: With all the outrage over flock cameras, and I'm not convinced that the way our legislature is currently dictating how we should use these things, that it's for the good of humanity yet. But with all the controversy, I feel like nothing is more important than raw, objective truth. The whole truth and nothing but the truth.
3: You like it raw?
0: Yeah.
3: Mm-hmm. Raw dogger.
0: Like ODB, I'm about to raw dog this. With anti-flock camera hysteria happening right now, Chambers County Sheriff Brian Hawthorne has come out as a defender of it. He says the cameras have provided evidence that's led to hundreds of arrests over the last 2 years. He says the technology is one of the best crime-fighting tools within the last decade. It's as effective as DNA, he says. And I love that, but I can't help but notice that when DNA evidence first started getting used to convict criminals, we were using it wrong and occasionally convicted the wrong person. It happened in Houston, Texas in 1998 and 1999 with a case called Josiah Sutton. Happened in Vegas in 2001 with James Jackson. Happened with Farah Jama in Melbourne in 2008. Julian Washington in Bermuda. The list goes on and on. Now, eventually, by like the 2010s, we figured out DNA. We had it perfect. But there was a point.
2: We thought we had it perfect in 98, too, and we didn't. Now, we think we have it perfect, and I'm sure we still don't. But to balance that out, sometimes people are wrongly convicted. They also use DNA evidence to get people out of prison who were already wrongly convicted of a crime, and then they can do the DNA better now than they could then, and they found out, this isn't the guy. He's been in prison for 16 years for a crime he didn't commit. And then we let him out, and everybody goes, yay! How much money do we get? That's how it works.
0: Did you just raw dog my raw dog?
2: I did.
0: Sports coming up.
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1: Oh, you broke it. I wanted to break it.
0: ESPN reports the LSU Ole Miss rivalry taking another dramatic turn. Tigers star defensive end Prince Will, unpronounceable last name, was served with court papers related to the Rebels lawsuit against him, according to court records.
2: The college football team is suing the other college football team for...
0: Well, they're serving him with court papers.
2: Tampering or what do they do wrong allegedly?
0: Number 7 LSU set to play number 8 Ole Miss Saturday, perhaps you've heard.
2: I've heard, yeah.
0: Yeah,
2: rival in Oxford, yeah.
0: Sources tell ESPN that the player was served with court papers in the parking lot outside LSU's football facility.
2: I guess they figured that's where they'd run into him eventually.
0: Worked.
2: Yeah.
0: Yeah. If you got to serve papers for a living, you might as well go where the guy is.
3: It sounds like they profiled this dude. That's profiling, man. They ought not do that.
2: Before, you know why police profile, right? It works.
0: Because it works.
2: Yeah. Almost every time.
0: Before I read you the rest of the story, just a quick tip here. If you don't want to get served papers, one thing you should never do if a stranger walks up to you on the street holding an envelope and says, are you so-and-so?
2: Uh-huh.
0: Don't say yes, say why.
2: Who's asking?
0: Who are you?
2: Get away from me.
0: Yeah, you know, if the minute you say yes, you've been served. That's it.
3: Probably I'll just go ahead and taser them the minute they get too close to you.
2: You get into my personal space. You know, I had to do something.
0: Billy Ed's advice isn't necessarily what we would recommend.
2: You can also take your knee and drive it into their thigh above the knee.
0: Nope.
2: And you can separate the muscle from the... No, wouldn't recommend it.
3: But you could.
0: LSU officials say they were generally aware that Ole Miss officials were attempting to serve the player prior to this week. According to the court records in the Circuit Court of Lafayette County in Oxford, Mississippi, the player was served with the plaintiff's first sets of the paperwork, request for production of documents, and request for admission on Tuesday.
2: Back and forth, behind the scenes, back channel legalese going on here. What happened to the good old days of, hope the best team wins, sportsmanship, rah, rah, and all that kind of good stuff.
0: LSU served the player and another LSU offensive lineman, Devin Harper. Boy, I wish they all had names like that. The Rebels are seeking close to $1 million in penalties, plus attorney fees and a breach of contract complaint.
2: The guy used to play for them, and now he plays for LSU?
0: They're taking a long time to get to the point of the story.
2: Really, some of these people probably assume that you've been keeping up with from the get-go, and we have not in this particular player's case.
0: You know, there's a great way to figure out the answer to
2: this. Is it artificial intelligence? Is that what you're going to do? You going to AI it? Let's AI that song, bitch.
0: Well, yeah, I was going to use AI. It's a very, very, very long article with a lot of legalese.
2: AI has a way to sum these things up for you in just a couple of sentences, usually.
0: And you could tell that the person who wrote this article doesn't understand.
2: Yeah, they don't know what they're telling you.
0: So that's why they're droning on and on and on with all the... it's a whole lawsuit, not a mystery. It's a contract with a buyout, the new version of you owe the school money if you ghost us, essentially. The one player, Prince Will, unpronounceable last name, signed an Ole Miss revenue sharing deal January 3rd to come back.
2: Oh, okay.
0: The other player signed to stay January 6th. All right, I get it. So that's it. Now, I'd enter Jeff Landry to the story.
2: The governor of the state of Louisiana?
0: Louisiana Governor Jeff Landry is urging people to show a little Southern hospitality this weekend. Apparently, there's a lot of tension between LSU fans and Ole Miss, particularly because of a guy named Lane.
3: But ain't Jeff Landry just the governor of Louisiana?
0: Yeah, but that's a lot. That's an important place.
3: It is. However, they're playing the game in Mississippi.
0: Well, Landry says...
3: So it sounds like he's telling Mississippi people to play nice and you know, be good-mannered. I don't think that's going to go over too well.
0: Sounds like he's telling everybody to be nice, but here's specifically what he's saying.
2: You know, there'll be a lot of LSU fans in the stadium, and that's going to cause some possible hiccups.
0: Governor Landry told ESPN, I'm thinking about having to send my coach, Lane Kiffin, on an F-16 and maybe the team on a C-130. Security is going to be really tight. You know, we need the National Guard out there to protect our team. Wow. I think it's going to be an interesting weekend. Then he added, I know that we've been talking with Mississippi and making sure that we have adequate security for our team and coach. But I hope we can go there and play in complete Southern hospitality and have a great, great game.
2: Yeah. Yeah. Hope is not a strategy, by the way. You know what I mean? I hope things work out. Well, it's really not a plan, a course of action. It's not a COA.
0: I don't know. I think Landry's just trying to be polite. He's trying to be a gentleman, you know?
1: I understand. Yeah, but, you know.
0: You know what's
1: things
0: weird?
1: You should do besides hope for something.
0: College football, Billy Ed, used to be a handshake and a scholarship. Now it's an employment contract with liquidated damage clauses.
2: And everybody's got an attorney.
0: And they serve it next to you in the weight room before a rivalry game while you were walking to the quad so you could go get some jalapeno bacon mac and cheese with your girlfriend.
2: Yeah, that guy was probably going into the workout room, is going to get a personal best. He's going to set a new personal record for his squats or his deadlifts or something. And then Mr. I got a subpoena. He just ruined it.
0: I don't know if the Wednesday before a game is a good time to try to get a PR. You kind of want to.
2: I think it is.
0: You think so?
2: Yeah, because that gets you fired up. And then the rest of the team gets fired up when you get fired up. And they're like, we're going behind you, man, because this guy's got his new personal record.
0: Well, you know, you really need your muscles to recover by the time the game comes.
2: Well, yeah, but it's just Wednesday. They got till Saturday. These kids, they're not like us. These kids recover like 2-3 hours.
0: My knee hurts from going for a walk yesterday. It's been killed. I don't know what I did.
2: You think it's going to get better as you get older? It ain't.
0: Really? Yeah, nothing I could do to like lubricate it?
2: What about the peptides? Isn't that helping?
0: I do like those. You know, you got a Primal-RX.
3: It does make you wonder how bad would you be if you didn't have that.
0: You got to get good peptides from a good doctor. That's why I like the Timeless Clinic.
2: We always tell people that highly recommended.
0: They got Primal RX just for men. That's me. I'm a man.
2: Something fun happened in Michigan recently. Now, I know.
0: Was it a football game?
2: Michigan's, it was fun for Michigan, not so much for the Oklahoma fans, I understand. No, 8,000 residents of the state of Michigan who recently applied for a new driver's license got their updated, fresh, new ID with a random stock photo of a stranger attached to it instead of their own personal likeness.
0: What did the person look like? Ugly? Good looking?
2: They thought it was a mistake at first, and then they recognized the guy in the stock photo. It's the president of Somalia. Okay, I may have made that last part up.
0: But it looks like,
2: It does kind of look like the president of Somalia, though.
0: Is that because of the skin color more or the shape of the head?
2: It's the Dearbornistan effect.
0: Got it.
2: Yeah.
0: All right, quickly changing the subject. Starbucks is introducing a secret menu item inspired by Snoopy and Charlie Brown. What was the fighter pilot's name that Snoopy didn't like?
2: Red Baron.
0: Do you think they're in the Grasshopper
2: pizza,
0: Club?
2: Pizza guy.
0: Yeah.
3: Yeah, I bet he is.
0: Anyway, poor Charlie Brown. First, he couldn't kick the football. Now, Starbucks is kicking him in the wallet.
4: 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This fall, the gang is back in an all-new holiday classic. It's the Great Frappuccino, Charlie Brown.
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5: 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Zach Babb here with you at the Ramey King Insurance Sports Desk. Continuing our march towards kickoff, North Texas and Texas State, the renewal of an old-time rivalry today from San Marcos at UFCU Stadium. But before we go any further with this game, we're going to take a look at some scores from around the country. This is brought to you by Ramey King Insurance. We'll start off in the American. There's a whole lot of games going on today. And, of course, with North Texas and Texas State having the 11 a.m. kickoff today, no one else has gotten underway yet. Tulane and Kansas State also get going at 11 a.m. That game is in Manhattan. Toledo and Temple, that game is in Toledo. 2 p.m. start there. There's a handful of games at 5 p.m. in the American. Charlotte at Appalachian State. And then you've got the good old Shula Bowl at 5 o'clock in Boca Raton. That's Florida Atlantic and Florida International. At 5 p.m. also, Old Dominion hosting East Carolina. Some Sun Belt versus American action. And then at 6 p.m. down in Houston, Rice Stadium. Rice hosting Western Michigan. 6 p.m. you got South Florida taking on Delaware State. And then Memphis hosting UT Martin. At 7 o'clock tonight, just up the road from us in Austin, it is going to be number one Texas hosting UTSA at game at DKR. Louisiana, the Raging Cajuns playing host to UAB at 7. And then also at 7 up in Oklahoma, East Texas A&M on the road to take on Tulsa. As far as the top 25 goes, a pretty good slate of games today as well. You've got Kent State at Ohio State, number 6 Ohio State, after that loss last week to Texas at 11 a.m. Two other games at 11 in Happy Valley. It's number 14 Penn State hosting Buffalo. And then in Fayetteville, number 2 Georgia playing against the Arkansas Razorbacks. Handful of games at 2:30. Utah, number 17 Utah and Utah State. You've also got number 12 USC at Rutgers. Number 19 Michigan welcomes UTEP into Ann Arbor. And number 10 Alabama hosting Florida State. Also at 2:30, a top 25 showdown between number 16 SMU and number 23 Louisville. That game is in Louisville. And then you've also got in College Station number 9 Texas A&M playing host to Kentucky. At 3 o'clock in Bloomington, number 4 Indiana hosting Western Kentucky, and number 18 Iowa taking on Northern Iowa. At 6 o'clock, Troy hits the road to Columbia to take on number 20 Mizzou. At 6:30, a top 10 battle. It's probably the biggest game of the week in terms of the full college football slate. Number 7, LSU at number 8, Ole Miss in Oxford. Also a handful of other games at 6:30. Number 3, Notre Dame hosting Michigan State. You've also got number 25, Virginia in Charlottesville hosting West Virginia. And number 24, Oklahoma at home in Norman against New Mexico. And number 11, BYU is in Fort Collins to take on Colorado State. At 6:45, Kennesaw State taking on number 15, Tennessee. And we've already mentioned it, but we'll mention it one more time. Just up the road from us, number 1, Texas, taking on UTSA at DKR. That game gets underway at 7 p.m. That's it for a look at scores from around the country here on the Bill Utterford pregame show. Again, North Texas and Texas State coming up at the top of the hour. It's an 11 a.m. kickoff. Coming up next, though, we'll talk about this game with Brant Freeman. He's the voice of the Texas State Bobcats. My visit with him up next on the Bill Utterford pregame show. That visit brought to you by the Denton Record Chronicle. 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

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Remember, you can email us, jesse@jessekellyshow.com. Hey, Jesse, I don't know if you've ever been to Laughlin, Nevada. It's a smaller version of Vegas, and it's on a river. You can rent jet skis, water skis. 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Enjoy the visit. First, I'll get to Las Vegas in a moment. I have been to Laughlin, Nevada. We had a Marine Corps ball, one of our Marine Corps balls in Laughlin, Nevada. You know that? Now, you might not be aware of the Marine Corps ball. The Marines every year have a blowout celebration. It's a ball. Pretty much every Marine participates in one. A unit will go rent out some kind of space somewhere, usually a big hotel or something like that, big convention center. And the Marines will get in those dress blues that drive the ladies crazy. And they will all show up for a huge event with food and lots of drinks and speeches and warriors. And if you have a lady, a wife, girlfriend, you will invite her to the ball. If you're trying to get one, that's a great way. I only brought this up to say this. Ladies specifically, if you are ever invited to a Marine Corps ball, you should go. You, even if you don't like him, it's fine. You will have a great, great time. We always looked forward to Marine Corps ball night. Every single time. It was such a great time. It really is an amazing event. It's one of those things I realize it's going to be more of a fraternity thing. It's for Marines and their ladies, right? But I almost wish everybody had the opportunity to at least see one once, attend one once. They are so freaking cool. And there's all kinds of traditions. I'm sorry, I'm old. Most of them I've forgotten. Something to do with, I'm going to screw this up, and all the Marines listening are going to chew me out. I believe they take the oldest Marine who's in the room and the youngest Marine in the room. And those are the two guys who cut the cake. Just all kinds of very, very, very cool, very, very cool things. And the speeches, they're not these lame political speeches. We're going to lower your taxes. We had a guy give a speech during our ball, and he killed all kinds of Viet Cong with his E-tool. During the Vietnam War, the E-tool is your little short shovel. This dude had multiple kills with an E-tool in Vietnam, and he got up giving a speech talking about it. The roof was coming off the place. It was sweet. Anyway, go to a Marine Corps ball. Now, back to Las Vegas. So, I've been to Vegas 5 times, maybe more.

0: between 5 and 10 times I've been to Las Vegas in my life. My main times I went to Las Vegas was, surprise, surprise, I was in the Marines, and it was about, if I remember right, I think it was about a 4 hour drive, 4 or 5 hour drive from our base. So if you had a 3 day weekend, a 4 day weekend, we called those 72s or 96s. Don't worry about it. But if you had a 3 or 4 day weekend, you would go to Las Vegas. So I've told you many times my gambling story. When I was 20, I got a fake ID. Kids, don't do that. You don't want to be like me. When I was 20, I got a fake ID, took the $600 in my name and went with all my Marine Corps brothers into Las Vegas. Never gambled before in my life. Sat down at the blackjack tables. And by the time I walked out to my car the next day, I did not have a penny. Basically, it's the story stresses Jewish producer Chris out to this day. It basically ruined gambling for me in any significant way for the rest of my life. All right, anyway. But we would, on occasion, if we had the time, go down to Las Vegas. You can imagine what a good time that would be for a bunch of young idiot Marines. You can get affordable food there. It was a good time, right? I have not stepped foot in Las Vegas in 15 years. 15 years. Because, like I said, I'm not a nightclub guy. I know you're going to find that surprise. I'm not a nightclub guy. I'm not a big gambler. I do like comedy shows, so I know there's that, but I just don't understand why I would go to Las Vegas. Well, in a couple months, I'm going to Las Vegas. It's just a one-day thing. Don't worry. I won't be gone long. In a couple months, I'm going to Las Vegas. I don't think I want to. What, Chris? What? Chris said there's plenty of shows and acts we can watch. I know, and I'm going to find a show. But I heard, now this is just what I heard. 15 years is a long time, buddy. I heard the whole place smells like weed now. I heard it's really, really bad. And look, you do whatever you do in your own life. That's your business. But like New York City is ruined by this smell. It's freaking everywhere. It smells like a skunk is trailing behind you all over the place. I heard the whole place smells like weed. I heard the customer service has gone downhill. I'm not going to be sitting there in a James Bond tux at the baccarat table. That's not who I am. I'm, like I said, I'm not going to nightclubs. I'm old. I don't want to go. That I want to see it again, but I'm not that guy anymore. I'm old and boring now. That was for 20-year-old idiot Jesse. I feel like Las Vegas is not for me. I think I'm going to get out of it. What, Chris? Chris said the problem is the mob doesn't run Vegas anymore. Well, that's something, though. Funny you brought that up. When they were trying to talk me into going, they said Vegas has a mob museum that's supposed to be super cool. And apparently there's a steakhouse there called the Golden Steer. I don't know anything about it. But what I do know is it was one of the mob-run steakhouses in Las Vegas. And my buddies who have been said there's a secret entrance in the back the mob used to use, and they'll show it to you in the restaurant. Now, that I might do. That I might do. That would be cool. I've always wanted a secret entrance, Chris. And I've also wanted a good producer for a long time. 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

0: It is the Jesse Kelly Show on a wonderful Friday. Remember, if you miss any part of the show, you can download the whole thing. iHeart, Spotify, iTunes. Hey, Jesse, unfortunately, I have to be around a lot of liberal white women in a group setting. I usually just change the subject or walk away when they start talking about their craziness. But I do want to be that person that speaks my mind if they are going to. How can I manage to be that person to stand up to them? My mindset has been it's not worth the headache because they're too dumb to even understand what they're saying. So why beat a dead horse? What say you? All right. So I do have some advice, and this is from a lady. This advice is probably better for ladies, but it's most definitely applicable to men. Communists are in a cult. They are cult members. You are dealing with cult members. Cult members believe all sorts of things that are not true at all, but they've been programmed by the cult leaders. Therefore, they believe those things. Now, you know what absolutely does not work. If you have a loved one, sister, mom, brother, it's part of a cult. You know what won't work? Sitting them down for one cup of coffee and explaining to them that the moon is not beaming things into their brain. That's not factually correct. If you think you're going to sit down with that cult member and have one conversation with them and have the light bulb go on, you are going to be frustrated beyond belief because that's not how it works. Human beings who have been programmed with a certain way of thinking for long enough, if that programming goes deep enough, have to be deprogrammed slowly. Similar to a heroin addict who's been using 3 times a day for 15 years. Even a doctor would not just cut that person off from heroin immediately because it would probably kill them. It has to happen slowly, slowly back them out of it. When you are around groups of communists, they are herd animals. They are also vicious. They love an opportunity to pounce on anybody who strays from communist doctrine. And in those moments, it can be tempting to do two things. Say nothing. Hey, keep my head down and my mouth shut. Or get really loud and offensive right in their face and tell them all where to shove it. I would argue that most of the time, you need to go somewhere in between those two answers. Meaning, all your harpy coworkers, they're all gathered around the coffee machine, screaming about Donald Trump or something like that. Screaming about the Lindsey Clancy trial. Why don't you just drop a little nugget out there every now and then? Not much. Doesn't even have to be aggressive. You know what works great? Questions. Just ask a question. One of those questions that you know will kind of tear apart their worldview. Ask them that question. Just throw it out there. You could even ask it totally innocently. Oh, but what do you think about this? And just let it percolate in their mind a little bit. I know it doesn't sound like much. That's how you get communists to wake up. I know many former communists, and they have all said it took time. They started, you know what happened? They started to notice this and notice that, and someone said something to them. They couldn't let it go. They were brewing on that something. That question you ask, that commie hag you work with, you may never find out that person brewed on that question for 5 years and finally woke up and started voting Republican and turned it into the most hardcore anti-communist. And it was your question that was rattling around in her infantile brain the entire time because you asked it. Don't stay silent. Don't yell and scream unless it calls for it. Just drop a little nuggy out there every now and then. A little question. What, Chris? What is your problem? You don't like nuggies? I do. Did I tell you, Chris, about McDonald's in Slovenia? Bob was so upset. The McDonald's was fantastic. So we get there. Get this. We get there, and I'm starving. It's been crappy airplane food. I'm starving. We walk out of the airport, getting in a cab, and I see an advertisement for McDonald's right off the bat. And I tell Op, hey, can we stop by and maybe get a quick burger on the way? And immediately, as you can imagine, she throws a fit. No, we just got to this place. We're in Europe. You're not eating McDonald's. So on and so forth. I kid you not, Chris. We get in the car and start driving. The driver tells us, hey, Americans, huh? I tell you the same thing I tell all Americans. You have to try McDonald's here. Kid you not, Chris. She looked like she had steam coming out of her ears. It was delicious. Hey, Jesse, let me see if I have this right. Elon Musk is getting ready to sell robots to the public. Robots equipped with an intelligence greater than any human that's ever lived. What can go wrong? First, let's slow down on this. Robots are going to be smarter than humans. AI is going to be smarter than humans. All these robots and computer programs, they require human thinking injected into them before they can ever produce anything. AI is not original thought. AI, you know what it is? It's a gigantic net. It's a net that grabs huge quantities of information written by human beings and then sorts all that out and basically looks like it's thinking. That's what AI is. We are not going to have robots running the world. Clearly, robots are going to have some sort of a role in society, but I'm a little skeptical on that too. Remember that midlife crisis car I told you about, that Mercedes I bought? Don't get me wrong, was blessed to have it, was a lot of fun to drive. You know what the worst part of that freaking car was? It was basically a computer with wheels. When you started the car, get this, you know how annoying this is? When you started the car, you had to put your finger on a fingerprint scanner that would then log you into the car with all your settings on there. Oh, did you think that that worked every time? Oh, sorry, is my finger sweaty? Oh, my finger's not sweaty, but look at that. The computer system is having to do an update and a software update, and I just want to put the car in drive and drive down to McDonald's and get a double quarter pounder with cheese, but here I am sitting in my driveway waiting for my car to boot up. Now, that's an advanced Mercedes. Do you think all this robot stuff is going to go off without a hitch? Technology breaks all the time. There's a new problem with technology all the time. I know we have this panel for our immigration system at the house, our irrigation system in the house, our sprinkler system at the house. We have this panel, this digital panel for it where you set the, you know, so many times a day and things like that. Yeah. Lasted less than 2 years. $500 to replace it. $500. This panel, it's like the size of your smartphone. $500 freaking. Technology sucks. And I know I say that acknowledging that we're blessed to live in such a technologically advanced time as we are. I really know that. I know the conveniences it brings. I am skeptical on just how much robots are going to take over. This crap breaks all the time. And no matter how many advances there are, they don't seem to ever advance to the point where the crap doesn't break. It's a fact. Let's move on. Let's talk about these gas prices. Are people going to vote for that? What about the president being required to get a cognitive test? All that? Do I flush a public toilet with my foot? And so much more. Hanging on.
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0: It is the Jesse Kelly Show on a wonderful, fantastic Friday, and Ask Dr. Jesse Friday. Let's get back to him because there's a lot of them. Jesse, I'm seeing this all over, quote, vote for communists because gas prices are too high. Yeah, let's do that, and gas prices will be more than double. So what? All right. Let's talk for a second. Because I'm seeing a couple things that are not good for our side. Messaging matters. It does. Messaging matters. I kind of wish it didn't. I wish people could just think through things and things like that. But messaging matters. The messaging in your TV commercial, advertising your plumbing business, it matters. Political messaging matters. How are you messaging something? It's really, really important. It drives things into the minds of voters, and it can sour them on you or make them think, oh, that doesn't sound that bad. All right. Messaging really, really matters. Now let's take that, set that aside for a second. Let's focus for about 5 seconds on something we've talked about a lot, because we don't need to belabor the point. Gas prices are a better indicator of electoral losses than any other poll number in existence. If they are high enough, the party in power is going to take a vicious beating because they are so woven into every single person's life and budget. Period. End of story. Gas prices matter a lot. All right. Now, set that aside. That brings us to the messaging. It is good messaging to say, hey, Democrats are going to make it worse. Remember, Democrats are crazy. We are trying to fix the problem. This is good messaging.
1: There's a lot of good that's been done, but there's a lot of work left to do. Don't give power to the people who cause the problems that we're fixing. Give us another chance, or give us another couple of years to continue to work on the amazing things that we've been doing for the past 2 years. And the second argument I'd make is, even if you don't agree with us on every issue, the other party is consumed by craziness. They're consumed by people who want to steal everything, who want to give the country over to illegal aliens and criminals. They actively brag about it. I mean, I've heard a lot of crazy stuff, guys, over the past, you know, few.
0: That's really good messaging. You know what's absolutely terrible messaging. I have seen it from multiple people in the Trump administration, including Trump himself, and I've seen it from various hardcore pro-Trump pundits, and I'm begging all of them, Trump too, stop saying this. Please stop telling people gas prices are no big deal. Stop telling people, quit something along the lines of, quit whining about it. Stop telling people, you shouldn't care about that because Iran getting a nuke is more important. What all these things do is what they do. They tell somebody who's concerned about gas prices that you don't give a crap. Even if you mean those things, even if you meant what you said, even if you're accurate with what you said, when you say that stuff, it tells me, hey, I'm not making ends meet. I can't even fill up my truck, and you don't even care. Quit whining, nuclear. That is terrible, terrible messaging. No. No more of that. You should be willing to pay more for gas. No more of that. I saw someone, I forget who it was, in the Trump administration, came out and basically said, you should be willing to pay more for gas. It's worth it to get to Iran. I'm a patriot, aren't you? Oh my gosh. No. Let's not do that. We already know gas prices are going to hurt us. Our message needs to be, this is what we've done for you. And what have we done? What have we gotten? Great fraud stuff.
1: So we're going to suspend about 870,000 people from being able to access these funds in the future and from being able to borrow money from the American taxpayer. If you screwed the American taxpayer, the federal government is now going to say, you're cut off, no more, you shouldn't be applying anymore. And if you do apply, you're no longer able to get those benefits. Pretty common sense.
0: We can not only cut off the fraud, while we're cutting off the fraud, we can remind people that when Democrats are in power, they steal everything they can get their hands on.
2: Roughly $20 billion of your tax dollars were parked at an outside financial institution by the Biden EPA. This scheme was the first of its kind in EPA history, and it was purposefully designed to obligate all of the money in a rush job with reduced oversight. Even further, this pot of $20 billion was awarded to just eight entities that were then responsible for doling out your money to NGOs and others at their discretion with far less transparency. Just under $7 billion was sent to one entity called the Climate United Fund.
0: Remind people that you are tackling the fraud, and most of it, almost all of it, is Democrat fraud. Remind people, if you give Democrats power again, they'll steal from you. Remind people that Democrats are the party of foreigners now. That the Democrats will come right out and tell you foreigners are better than Americans.
3: Every farmer will tell you, yeah, at one point we did, or still do, employ undocumented immigrants. And it's absolutely ridiculous that these folks are being rounded up, because they're hardworking people. They're some of the best people we know. And honestly, we'd trade five Americans for just one of them.
0: Remind people that the Democrat Party is the party of foreigners. We have things we can message on. Remind people, speaking of foreigners, the loudest Democrat voices in the country are screaming to keep foreigners on welfare.
4: Immigrants are New Yorkers. And like I said once before, to get to any of us, you will have to get through all of us. That is why today we are confronting this injustice with the solidarity and action that it demands. New York City is leading a coalition of cities and counties, including Chicago, San Francisco, Seattle, Santa Clara County, and King County, to sue the federal government for the gross illegality of their new public charge rule and the irreparable damage that it will cause.
0: Remember, messaging really, really matters. When it comes to the subject of gas prices, diesel and gas, and that's leading, as we already know, to grocery and things like that. When it comes to the subject of that, be really, really delicate with how you message it. Don't tell people to shut up. Don't tell people it's no big deal. Don't tell people it was worth it. This is bad messaging that turns people against us. All right? We still have an hour. Why don't we get some kind of a cognitive test for these presidents? Next.

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2: 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I'm Jeremiah Bates. I'm usually one of the main show hosts here, fiduciary financial advisor at your service. And today, I'm solo in studio, but I'm not solo on the radio waves, interestingly enough. And if there's one thing that I can say confidently about Apollon Wealth Management is that we have a network of advisors across the country that are specialists, sharp industry veterans, and it's great to be able to tap into that network. I mean, I'll be the first one to say, I don't know everything, and obviously cliches are cliches for a reason. Surround yourself with smarter people than yourself, and we strategically did that today. So our guest for the next 2 hours is Rob Wolf. Rob Wolf is a managing director at Apollon Wealth Management. He spent more than 35 years doing the kind of planning that most people never get to see. He helps business owners sell their business that they spent a lifetime building. He helps people on the other side of those deals, the private equity side, private credit partners who buy them and manage what they make. He's a certified financial planner professional and a certified business exit consultant. He's been quoted in Barron's, The Wall Street Journal, Pensions and Investments, and Investment News. He was a regular guest on CNBC's Power Lunch. And this year he sat on the judging panel for National Private Asset Management Awards. He lives in Daniel Island, South Carolina with his wife. Rob, thank you for taking the time out of a Saturday to join the show.
3: It's a pleasure to be here, Jeremiah.
2: So Rob, happy to be here. Absolutely. 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You're a business owner, or maybe you're looking to acquire a business. 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And if there's one thing here at the Real Money Pros, we're not here to sell you anything. 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And we're not here to gatekeep. 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There's no paywall behind getting that information. We're open source. So again, you can visit the Real Money Pros. You can access our previous shows, our educational topics. And again, today we are here to provide education to the best of our ability. So Rob, I want to jump into it because this has been a topic that's coming, like we've obviously covered on the show, but it's interesting to see these statistics around business owners in this country. But you know, whether you're small business, and obviously there's different metrics in which you would deem what is a small business to maybe a mid-tier business or a larger capitalization business, right? As far as the size of it. But I mean, here in my office, I work with a lot of self-employed people, which I enjoy working with because the puzzle making or the strategies that you can implement for business owners, it seems like the landscape widens up so much. But I guess the point being is that I have clients that have been self-employed, own their business for a long time, and maybe they're not quite there yet, but those conversations, we're starting to scratch the surface of like, how do I exit this thing? And I know, Rob, you're really well versed in this arena. So, I mean, let's just jump into it. Like, if we were going to dive into like, why do some successful business have a hard time finding a buyer, getting a deal across? Like, what are the things that come top of mind for you, especially for your clients who are business owners? They've owned the business and maybe they had the intention of a successful exit on the, you know, when they started the business, or maybe they never had that top of mind, but they're getting into these, maybe what you could call advanced stages, where they're like, hey, I built this thing up. Now it's time to kind of step back. Kind of give us your takes on that. And then I'm going to throw a bunch of more questions at you, because I'd love to get your take on it.
3: Sure. Sounds good. So I would say there are at least three things that prevent businesses from successfully being sold or the owners exiting. First is unrealistic expectations. So many owners don't really know what their business is worth to an independent objective buyer, whether it's an institutional buyer or a competitor. And we'll ask them, how much do you think your business is worth? And they'll say $30 million. Well, how'd you come up with that? Well, that's what I would sell it for. Okay. That's a good start. But, so unrealistic expectations. The second is if they are plugged into what's going on in their industry, oftentimes they'll hear the headline multiples that other folks in their business have sold for. They'll hear, hey, people in my business will sell in the 8 to 10 times range. Not realizing that if you delve into the weeds a little bit, more often than not, they're probably really getting 5 or 6 times of actual cash up front. And then the rest is in an earnout over a period of time and may or may not ever be achieved. So that I would say is the second. But I would say the biggest one is that most owners don't really realize or make a distinction between having a business, having a practice, or having an enterprise. Having a practice, business, or enterprise. And they think of it as sizing. But it's really not about just the size of their company. It's more structural. So what the heck do I mean by that? First is practice. 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Relationships, pricing authority, technical judgment, rainmaking all live with one person or the group of owners. 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Tax optimized meaning the business owners are making decisions based on reducing or mitigating their own taxes, not driving value to the business. For businesses like that, the buyer universe is almost always relegated to other individuals or just small competitors. And if they are able to find somebody to buy them, usually it's an asset sale, perhaps a heavy seller note, long earn out, and the owner's really selling a job to someone else rather than selling an enterprise. And typical pricing maybe 2, 3, 4 times the seller's discretionary earnings. So that's a practice. Not easy to sell for those reasons. The next kind of rung up the ladder would be a business. And definitionally what I mean by that is there's a management layer that makes decisions without the owner having to be in the middle of everything. Customers belong to the company, not the founder. So we're seeing a slightly higher level of institutionalization of what's going on in the business. Processes are written down, they're repeatable, financials are accrual, and they're at least being reviewed. The owner is still central to the culture, but you know, not making every little decision, including ordering toilet paper, which I've seen many times. The buyer universe in this instance widens to include strategic buyers, family offices, lower middle market, private equity firms. And then depending on the size and type of the business, maybe in this case, if you're able to elevate from a practice to a business, you might be able to increase your range of multiple range to 4, 5, 6 times. But the real nirvana is you get to the last step, which is an enterprise. And here what I mean by enterprise is the institution itself outlives any individual who started it. The financials are solid. So think audited or quality of earnings ready financials. There's a second layer of management that has some financial incentive that helps motivate them to drive and perpetuate the business. Lots of other things. Customer concentration is smaller. Maybe the biggest customers are 10 or 15% versus one of those other types of businesses might be much higher and hence more risky. The enterprise might have a board of directors or a functioning advisory board. And the buyer universe in this case becomes really large. Then you're looking at the big platform sponsors and, you know, think the big ones that you've heard of. Heck, I've even seen commercials as recently as today for one of them. Blackstone's now putting commercials on TV. I saw it for the first time today. But those types of companies are looking for these enterprise types of businesses, strategic acquirers. And then the multiples definitely go up from there, maybe 7, 8, 10, 12, depending on the business. But you know, at the end of the day, an owner's not going to get those types of multiples unless he or she has true systems and scale and institutionalization in place.
2: Now, you bring up a really good point. I love that that differentiation between the practice, the enterprise. I think it puts a tangible, you know, term to, you know, a broader definition of like, which I also think helps because, I mean, let's say you're in a practice and it's like, hey, I really want to exit this thing in 5 years. I really don't have the desire, the legs, or really the energy at this point to maybe get to that Nirvana enterprise level. That doesn't mean that, you know, your sale is going to be a flop. You're not going to get some handsome return out of the equity in your business. But what it does, in my opinion, is it helps you identify a buyer that could be, and it also helps you focus on the things that you need to focus on to get in prepared for a sale. So maybe you are that key person, and now, hey, I need to find maybe another key person, or maybe one or two levels of management, so it's not just me doing everything. Again, this is The Real Money Pros. We have Rob Wolf with us, joining us the program. We got to take a break. We'll be right back.
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0: Yeah, it's just been your daily habit, your daily ritual of showing up to the office and working and driving revenue for your business, and you know the numbers. So there's the idea of separating, and then there's the actual reality of it. So, like, what do you say, like, if you have a client that's maybe it was unexpected, or maybe in your mind you kind of had that intuition of like, yeah, I kind of felt this conversation was going to happen, you know, maybe over the next year or two, and here we are having this conversation. Client goes to you, Rob, and says, hey, like, how do we even start this? Like, what's the first step, what we do, or what questions should I be asking?
1: Sure. Well, that's a loaded question right there. it's a big answer. And first and foremost, let's remember everybody has to exit their business one way or another. They're either going to do it proactively or they're going to do it involuntarily. They're going to do it vertically, hopefully, or horizontally if they're the guy that's sitting at his desk until the very end and he just kind of drops dead, right? So everybody's exiting their business. But for fun, and I say fun, it's more fun for me because I get to ask the questions. There are three questions that I pose to business owners and ask them to be very brutally honest in their answers to themselves. And the first is, I call it the 90-day test. So if you vanished for an entire quarter from your business, if you were just gone with absolutely no contact, what happens to the revenue of your business? Scary for a lot of people. So if it completely stops, you have a practice. If it drifts, so drifts downward, you probably have a business. And then if nobody outside of your building notices, you have an enterprise. So the 90-day test, that's the first one. The second one I call the Rolodex test. And so the Rolodex test goes something like this. If your top five clients or customers got a call announcing that you were about to retire, would they A, say, who the heck do I call now? Or B, they say, well, does anything really change for us? Clearly, if it's more like B, then you're down the enterprise path. And if they're a little freaked out, like, oh no, who do I call? You're probably a practice, maybe a business, but certainly not an enterprise. And then last question is the due diligence preparation test. And this is where the financial planner geek in me comes out. But the question is, if you could you produce 3 years of accrual financials, a customer analysis, an org chart with named successors in the next week? If you can't, then you're probably a practice trying to masquerade as a business, as an enterprise. Those are the fun questions.
0: Yeah, and each question kind of has its own, I would argue, like sub bullet points of within sure. that, right? Because I think a lot of people conceptually can understand that. It's like, okay, I get it. Like a buyer's probably not going to want to come in, you know, unless maybe it's like a competitor, right? So it's like, you know, they're a competitor, they see you, you know, across town, and they're like, hey, you know, we want to grow, and maybe one of the easiest ways to do this is to acquire a competitor, and you know, maybe things look a little bit more beneficial from that. But if you don't have a potential suitor, then I think it's imperative that you do these types of exercises, because then if you put the line out, you know, like that for sale sign, if you will, in that front lawn, and you tap it in there, it's like, yeah, you got to know that, hey, you sell a house, you're going to get an inspection. I mean, they're going to come through and fine tune comb that thing to make sure, hey, we're not buying a lemon here. And if there is something, then, you know, a lot of times they got to identify and fix it. But on their end, as a business owner, you want to identify things beforehand. And Rob, maybe you could speak to this a little bit too, because in working with some clients that have gone through selling their business or acquisitions, I mean, it's a full contact sport. I mean, it's time consuming. It's stressful. I mean, a lot of times this is the first time they've been down this path. So everything's kind of new to them. And sometimes the sellers, they're pushing urgency. They got their foot on the pedal. You know, they're playing hardball a little bit. Maybe kind of speak to that of like, you know, you do all the right things, and now they're doing the due diligence phase. I mean, like, what should you be prepared for at that point?
1: Yeah, if you're already at that part of the program, you should be prepared for a lot of stress, a lot of very uncomfortable questions that if you take them personally, you're probably going to get emotional about them and maybe blow up the deal right then and there. And I would say the thing that you have to realize, if you're the business owner, and this is the first and only time that you're really going through this process, the folks on the other end, it's not their first rodeo. In most cases, it's their, you know, 100th or 200th or 1,000th, depending on the size, scope, and scale of the company. So it really comes down to preparation and really trying to be non-emotional about it. What ends up really happening a lot is a lot of business owners don't have their financial record.

0: urgent order. And if drawing an analogy, if you want it to be a high speed tech enabled communication system, they have the classic like two cans with a string between it
1: Right.
0: as their, yeah. So it's really challenging from that perspective. But I would say if we're not already in the middle of it, some things that you can do, and this is the type of work that we do with business owner clients, we help them look at their business through the lens of a potential institutional buyer. And while we're looking at their business, we'll help them identify risks and challenges that would either make that institutional buyer run for the hills or, very best case scenario, make a lowball offer. And then we'll work with their existing incumbent team, or to the extent that they've outrun the coverage on their team, meaning a lot of times when business owners start, they start in a very bootstrap kind of way. Maybe they hired Uncle, I'm making up this name, Uncle Willie as their accountant, right?
1: Right.
0: Uncle Willie's the accountant. Maybe Uncle Willie was great when the business was really small. But as the business continued to grow and scale and become more successful, the business outgrew Uncle Willie's abilities, right? So things like that, making sure that you have the right professionals in the right seats. So we'll look at their business through the lens of an institutional buyer, and then work with their existing incumbent team or bring other members to the team that the business owner needs to then help them make their business more transferable, hopefully more quickly, at a higher end of the multiple range, and heck, maybe even be a bracket buster on the upper end. And with less negative tax friction. That's what the business owner should do. Now, a lot of times the institutionalization that's required, business owners, it makes them very uncomfortable because they equate that with bureaucracy. And really, it's not bureaucracy. It's the process of converting yourself from the product into the owner of the product. Like in our business, there are a lot of wealth management firms that are named after the owner. I think that's a very strategically bad move because
1: Right.
0: you're positioning yourself as the product. And if you're the product, you can't leave and still get value for your business, right? And a lot of business owners do that.
1: No, I think it's common where, and again, I think that kind of speaks to, the bootstrap beginnings. It's like, hey, maybe you're young in your career, you're excited about going to the entrepreneurship route, and you're like, hey, I'm gonna have my last name on the door because I'm the one it's me. Like, the business
0: I'm
1: is
0: the
1: me
0: man.
1: and I am the business, and this is what we need to do. But having that forethought and these strategies around business exits, I mean, you don't just stare at the tree, you got a forest behind you. We'll be right back. 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
1: 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Again, we have Rob Wolf, who spent 35 years sitting on both sides of the table when it comes to businesses changing hands. We are live. Phone lines are open. If you have questions, call us 979-59-MONEY. You can also send us a text message as well. If you have a question, that's 979-596-6639. We did have a question coming through the text line. I'll try to summarize it the best I can. I'm 58, own a business that's doing about $4 million a year in revenue. I've run it for almost 20 years. I would like to be completely out within the next 5 years. Problem is, I'm still involved in basically all of the big major decision-making, client relationships. What do I need to do if I want to maximize what someone will pay for it? And again, it sounds like he's got about a few year, he or she's got about a few year runway, Rob. So again, if I was going to summarize, 58 wants to sell in about 5 years, $4 million revenue. Sounds like he's the main person handling all the decisions and operations, but he wants to maximize the value of the sale. What's the advice you give him?
0: Ooh, so many things, so little time. First and foremost, I would say if you haven't already, start to make the business operational without you. So eliminate yourself from the operating model. Buyers are going to underwrite one question. What evidence shows that the company can keep performing if you're not there, if you're no longer running it? So key person dependency is a massive discounting factor. So that's one. We actually have a tool that we use. It's through the organization that I got my certified business exit planning consulting license through. It's called the Owner Dependency Index. It's a really short, quick quiz, basically 20 questions. And at the end of it, it looks at the entire business and says, hey, based on your business, how dependent is it on you? And then it breaks it down into 8 key functional areas. That's a really great starting place. Like, how dependent is it on you? And then start to work your way out of that as fast as possible. I'd say the second thing is trying to make your business have as large of a percentage as possible of its revenue and earnings from items that are recurring. So in our business, you know this, recurring revenue is significantly more valuable to a buyer than non-recurring one-off revenue. And that's certainly not unique to our business. So we've had different business owners and different types of businesses. And I'll say that to them. I'll say, oh, we can't do that in our business. We sell big industrial, you know, equipment. We sell industrial equipment and we install it. Like, well, okay, let's see if we can be a little more creative. Can we figure out a way to create some type of income stream that is recurring? In the last few weeks, I was introduced to a very successful glass, like super high-end custom glass supplier. So he's supplying glass at these 20, 30, $50 million homes. So that's he's selling stuff, right? Well, how can we infuse something that's recurring? So in his case, he's spinning up a service business. He's spinning up a, believe it or not, glass cleaning business, right? So that's recurring. You get folks, you get the clients on some type of a monthly fee, and that part of your revenue is going to be valued at a much richer multiple than your sales, right? So that I would say that's the second. When it comes to financials, there's nothing that'll make a potential buyer run for the hills or make a lowball offer than having really messed up financials. So this is something that, for example, my wife and I, when we sell a house, before we sell a personal residence, we want to know what the actual value is, not what we want to get, not what we hope to get, not what Zillow says. So we actually pay a little money on the front end and have somebody come and do an appraisal of our house. We've done this every time. We get our house appraised, then we know what it should be worth. And we also know if somebody's financing it, what they should be able to get a mortgage for, right? It's appraised. So using that kind of thinking, have your books up ready and able to be used for a sell side quality of earnings report. Maybe even pay for one on the front end. Again, it puts you in the position of understanding what the issues and challenges in your financials are. Then you can do the, not window dressing, because window dressing sounds like you're just hiding things, but actually fixing things that would cause heartburn for a sophisticated buyer.
1: Well, and I think that practice is extremely important as well, because, you know, you mentioned earlier where a lot of business owners, they use the gray area within the tax world to mitigate the amount of money that they're paying taxes. Hey, no knock against that. I mean, like I said, the tax code largely favors the self-employed and business owners. But a lot of times, you know, that could be hustling backwards as far as, you know, how attractive you look to a buyer, because maybe your revenue, you know, it's just things aren't as like clean and tidy. So yeah, it's, you're maximizing the benefit for what passes through to you on the household level, right? But, you know, when you look at the maximizing the sale, like, it's not saying that this is the case for this question, but, you know, since we're talking about books and like making sure that's clean, making sure the transactions are accounted for, you know, because you don't want to be excited about this offer and then start to see this thing start to get picked apart when you're like, you know, hindsight's 2020. You're like, dang it, if I just, you know, maybe a year ago I started identifying these things and making these strategic moves, then not only does it make the maybe your valuation, your final offer higher, but it also makes the whole process a lot smoother, right? Like, Rob, let me ask you this. Like, in working with, have you had a client where they actually ran into that, where, you know, they wanted to sell, or maybe they had a potential buyer and things were kind of messy, or were you able to identify those things on the front end? Like, what does that actually mean, fix? It's like, it's easy, sure, to say like, hey, go fix your book. So it's like, okay, well, what does that actually mean, right?
0: Sure. No, I definitely have had this happen. And in fact, I'm going to tell a quick story about a client. This goes back over 20 years. Gosh, more than 20 years. I'm old. Goodness. But it's a client that wanted to sell his business. And at the time, we thought it would probably be worth in the $12, $15 million range. And we spent a lot of time, energy, and effort finding a banker. And by the way, I want to come back to the importance, in my opinion, the importance of finding a great investment banker and some of the pitfalls to avoid. But in this particular client's case, I helped him find a banker. Actually, in the first one, I didn't. He found his own banker, and he went down this path, and he wasted a tremendous amount of his own time, the banker's time, my time, because he didn't have a transferable or sellable business. And it went to the finish. It almost got to the finish line, and then there was way too much wrong with the financials, and it was just too confusing. And basically, the client was using he had, in this case, 15 different entities, using them all as his own personal ATM machine. And it was virtually impossible to put the pieces back together in a way that got the potential buyer comfortable with buying it. So that fizzled out. A couple of years later, same client comes to me, says, hey, my business is growing a lot. It's probably worth $25 or $30 million now. Let's do it this time. So we did, went through the same exercise, still wasn't ready. Same result, no sale. He came to me then a few years later, and I'm thinking, oh goodness, I knew this was coming, and I was just dreading it. But this time when he came to me, I said, let's tap the brakes here. What is the definition of insanity, right? It's doing the same thing again and again and again and expecting a different result. So I asked him if he would give me the opportunity to try to find a consulting firm or person that he could hire and bring into his business in order to evaluate exactly what's been going wrong and prepare the business properly in order to have a successful outcome this third time. And he said, sure, but he had a sense of urgency. It was way higher than mine, and mine is super high to start with. He said, can we do this like in the next month? My goodness gracious, that's a fast one. So what I ended up doing is reaching out to literally about 50 different firms. And I was having these deep conversations with all these different firms, trying to find a company or an individual that could prepare my client's business for this transition so we'd have a successful outcome and get all the way across the finish line. I was not able to find a single company, despite my best efforts, that was able to do that. Not one that I would put my name behind and say, hey, I recommend this guy or this firm. I just couldn't find it. But at the same time, I realized that because I'm trying so hard to find one and I can't find one, this might be an opportunity to create one. And as I was going through this whole process, I realized, well, first of all, we're all getting older. You know, here in America, on average, about 10,000 people turn 65 every day. That's a lot of people.
1: Yeah.
0: So everybody's getting older. A disproportionately large percentage of folks who have businesses have a disproportionately large amount of their net worth tied up in their businesses. In order to allow their personal goals to come to fruition, they have to sell their business, yet they don't have a plan. And this is all at the same time where there's this incredible amount of dry powder, dollars sitting inside of private equity firms and funds that's looking to find firms to buy. So you have all these converging factors, and I was like, goodness gracious, I can't find somebody to help this client. So that's when I created a business to do that.
1: I see. So it's identifying the problem and not finding a viable solution. So you're going to go in and make the solution, which I think makes so much sense because it's just when you look at these people who own these businesses, and this is my experience, by the way, my experience is they're great at the business. They're great at what they do. They know the business, they know the numbers, but it's like the process of selling the business can seem foreign. And then on the outside of that, like once you sell said business, then hey, the logistics of how you would receive money and spend it for economic impact, like that all changes, right? I mean, and that's not even diving into the side of taxes after you sell your business, which is a huge component. It's like taking that, let's just say a successful business exit. And then what? How do you implement the plan to benefit you and your family? Rob Wolf joining the program. We're going to talk about that when we come back. Stay with us.
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1: 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We are live. Phone lines are open, 979-59-MONEY. You can also send us a text message, which is 979-596-6639. Rob, we obviously went up on the break, but we were answering that question, and it's really the topic we've been covering for majority of the hour. And the question that we got is, hey, 58, doing about $4 million in revenue, wants to sell the business. He's the main person, the key person in the business, and he wants to maximize what will pay for it. So we kind of went over those main things that they need to start exploring, giving some examples of, hey, if you find yourself in this position, well, here's the steps that you need to take to address these problems, if you will, or these areas of concern that might be on the buyer side. And I think the one red flag that really sticked up is like, hey, make sure your books are clean, because in my experience and your experience, a lot of business owners, they're focused on the business. They're focused on growing, hiring, perfecting the product, selling the product, relationships, all of that. They're not necessarily focused on the cleanliness of their books. They're just like, hey, just make sure I pay as little amount of taxes as possible, which is great. I don't disagree with that. But again, the book's in order. But, you know, during the break, Rob, you said that there's probably a couple other things that I want to touch on, right? What are those?
0: Sure. I would say concentration risk. So concentration risk can mean different things to different people. But what I mean by it right now is client concentration. So a buyer, it'll give a buyer pause for concern if you have too much of your revenue and profitability tied up in too few customers or clients. So concentration risk there. There's also concentration risk on the other side, the vendors that you're using to get your supplies, your product, your service that you're in turn selling or turning into widgets or whatever you're doing. So concentration risk is huge. The next couple are smaller, but they're incredibly important. If you do have contracts, make sure your contracts are transferable to a subsequent buyer, because otherwise you'll be in what could be an unenviable position of having to go back to all of your clients or customers and asking them to sign new agreements at the precipice of you trying to sell your business, which may be fine, but the less things you have to do and the less stress to add to yourself and your life. And if you're doing a great job for a client, you don't need to make them reevaluate your contract at the most important moment that you're trying to get the maximum value for your business.
1: All good points. We got another question that comes through, because I want to address it, but I think this is a good question that can lead to a question that I wanted to ask you, Rob. And one of these is, so you sell your business. Now what, right? It's like, again, if you've been doing that, you've been running and operating your business for 20, 30 years, that was generating the economic impact for your household. That's how you view taxes. Meaning like you knew the lay of the land for an extended period of time. So now I'm going to enter in this question. I'm 62. I wasn't really on planning selling my business, but someone approached me about buying my company. The number sounds good, around 6 million. I don't know if that's actually a good offer or what I'd have left after taxes. Key point there. The real question is, who should I be talking to before I respond, and how do I figure out actually what the business is worth? So let's address those questions. And then I kind of want you to kind of lead into that of, for this seller, assuming all that works out, what can be the anticipation for taxes? How should one view it? And then also, how do you relay that into, you know, quality of life impact now that you've sold your baby?
0: Sure. Wow. Wow, that's a lot to unpack there.
1: All right. With about 5 minutes to do it.
0: Okay, I can do it. So I would start with, it's virtually impossible to decouple a business owner's personal financial planning and his business planning. They're disconnected at the hip, and you can't decouple them. So really it comes down to, if you are selling the business and you're looking to use this as your financial independence plan, meaning you make your job optional, you don't have to go earn any income. You might still want to, but you don't have to. Then you have to go through a whole exercise to make sure that the expected amount net of the transaction, net of the costs, whether it's the investment banker or the attorneys are very expensive, and all the other costs associated with the deal, and then taxes, make sure that you're financially okay. And there's a whole process that we take clients through on that front, and that could be a whole hour all by itself. But think of it as financial independence control dials. What can you control? Timing. Do we sell the business now? Do we sell it in a year, 5 years, whatever? Really, it comes down to how much income do you need to generate to maintain your lifestyle? How much of a legacy do you want to leave to the people or the causes that you care about? So these all come into play. We just went through an exercise like this for a client. Gosh, today's Saturday, yesterday, I believe. And it was pretty interesting. He was able to sell his business for actually less than we think he can get for it. So that was very, very, made him very happy. So that's really step one. Step two is, what is the business owner going to do? Like, I know a lot of really successful business owners, and this is more emotional and psychological, but they don't have any hobbies. They don't golf. They don't fish. They don't hunt. They don't boat. Whatever. They don't have any hobbies at all. And I think in those cases, which has nothing to do with financial, they're going to be very unhappy very quickly unless they find that next thing that they can really just latch onto. But from the business planning side, there's a lot to do.
1: So one of the questions I was on this is, who should he talk to before he responds to actually figure out what the business is actually worth? Like, how does one actually figure out what it's worth? Getting a formal business valuation, seeking a firm, a consultant that I can actually take them through that process? Because I think a lot of business owners will find themselves in this position. It's like, well, here's what I think it's worth. Or this person, he probably didn't even have that in top of mind, but he's like, hey, someone's offering me $6 million. That's a really high number. Probably wasn't considering that. Is it worth that number? Is that a low ball offer? Is that a high ball offer?
0: Sure. I would say a couple things. And I'm not trying to make this next comment sound self-serving, but there's an entire industry of exit planning professionals as we sit here today. And this caller would probably be very well served to speak with one of them. And in terms of valuation, there are different web-based tools that advisors can use to get the client at least an expected range of values. So that's a good place to start. Where I would go is, beyond just that range of values, then start to talk. Like, if somebody were to call me and I know what business they're in, I probably, with one call, either already know or can find a group of investment bankers that specialize in that industry, and then just get a sense of the nuances. Again, going back to what are the risks and challenges that those types of institutional buyers see in those types of businesses that would land somebody at the higher end of the range. So I think that's really powerful and very impactful.
1: Let's say someone sells their business. What is the biggest surprise to them? Now, like, let's talk about that from like a let's talk about it from an emotional, because you know, you mentioned this is more of a psychological, emotional thing, which the longer I'm in this career, I think the more weight those items carry outside of the numbers, right? Obviously the numbers have to work, the economics, the financials, of course, but the emotional, psychological component, the fact that that's just so ingrained in our day-to-day in decision-making, it just continues to interest me. So there's obviously that. But, you know, you sell the business, you know, you got the emotional side because, you know, you've been doing it for so long. But, like, what's the biggest surprise, or I guess negative, if there is negative taste in their mouth after they sell the business? And I can give you my answer. It's probably taxes.
0: Well, sure. Taxes is a big one. You know, I would say that leading up to that point, a lot of people do get letters in the mail, or they just get unsolicited offers for their business. And oftentimes those numbers are enticing until you get into the actual process, and you go down the path and you find out that the buyer is going to re-underwrite the offer that they're giving you, because as they get into it, you know, they start with, hey, I'll give you $10 million for your business, and then they get into it and they give you all these really compelling reasons why they can only give you $6 million, and out of that $6 million you can only get $3 million up front and the other $3 million is an earnout. And oftentimes sellers are so deeply into it, like, oh, maybe I should take this. I've already invested so much time, energy, and effort into this. So I see that happen all the time, and why it's extremely important to be, in my opinion, be represented by a super high quality investment banker that can do the pre-vetting for you versus just reactively accepting what comes to you, being proactive. But that's not answering your question. Taxes definitely, I would say, is the biggest heartburn that sellers have when they sell their businesses. But there are a lot of things you can do if you have enough time on the front end in order to reduce or mitigate the tax liability so that you're not as surprised by it, and you not that you're comfortable striking the big check, but at least you're a little more comfortable than you otherwise would have been.
1: Well, and I think the big thing too is just avoid the surprise, right? And if that, I think that's whether you're selling your business or have any significant windfall or recognizing of some gain where, again, for a business owner, when you've been doing your taxes and been doing it that way for so long, you're used to it. You're in uncharted territory for most of these individuals. So making sure that you surround yourself with the circle of professionals that are experts in this. They have a level of sophistication that ultimately gets you to your desired outcome. We got to take a break. We're going to be back at the top of next hour. Rob Wolf will be staying with us. We're going to talk about private markets, private credit, private equity.
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22: The Houthi strike. I'm Roger Stern, Fox News. Houthi rebels in Yemen claim that they tried attacking the capital of Saudi Arabia with cruise and ballistic missiles as well as drones. Here's Fox's Stephanie Bennett.
23: The Houthis did not specify what they targeted, but said they attacked sensitive sites and there were no immediate reports of casualties. Now, flames and a large plume of black smoke near King Khalid International Airport in Saudi Arabia's capital of Riyadh. Tracking website Flight Radar 24 reported major issues, including long delays. And for the first time in months, emergency air raid alerts sounded overnight across the capital as residents reported hearing loud explosions.
22: There have been days of conflict between Saudi Arabia and the Houthi rebels in Yemen, who are Iranian proxies. More than 100 world leaders will be in New York City for next week's United Nations General Assembly. The Secret Service is ramping up security ahead of their arrival, and Fox's C.B. Cotton has a look.
3: All of those world leaders coming here to New York City for the General Assembly has triggered one of the largest security operations of the year. Thankfully, there are no known credible threats, but in a behind-the-scenes look, the Secret Service showed us how it'll be monitoring for anything that could pop up. The Secret Service works with 20 partner agencies, including the NYPD and the Department of War, all monitoring for potential threats across the city. The center's overhead lights change from green to yellow to red, depending on the current threat level, giving those inside a clear indication of the situation. Israeli Prime Minister Benjamin Netanyahu is expected to attend midweek, and the Secret Service says it'll be tracking any protest.
22: And they're preparing for drones and unauthorized aircraft. 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
32: Sources are confirming that human remains have been found in Caldwell County, found in the general area where a man disappeared nearly 6 years ago. 21-year-old Jason Landry was a Texas State University student when he vanished and was expected to return to his home in Missouri City, but never made it. Authorities tried to retrace his movements, but were unable to come up with anything that clearly resembled an answer. The families of four young women killed in an Austin yogurt shop in 1991 had to wait 34 years before DNA evidence could match a killer with the crime. Now the families say they don't want others to go through the same thing, so they've launched the National Cold Case Center, organized to connect the families of victims and law enforcement investigators. I'm Mike Shiloh.
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1: 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That is 979-596-6639. And we got a great guest joining us here today. 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They're a national wealth management firm, home to the fiduciary advisors that you hear on this show. Of course, Rob Wolf, managing director at Apollon Wealth Management, 35 years doing this type of planning. You don't look a day. You don't look a day over 25, Rob. I don't know what exfoliation procedures you're doing, but I need to get on that process. But Rob, number one is thanks for taking time on a Saturday. Sure. One thing that we're here to do on the Real Money Pros is provide education, and we want to lean on our network of professionals that are experts and well versed on this. So the fact that you got the experience, your depth of knowledge with these is just it's great. So for my selfish, reasons, I'm excited to have you here because I got questions, and I'm sure listeners have questions. But the lead into the show, there's one thing that sticks out to me. It's like, hey, we want to make confusing topics simple. And if there's one thing that I've said this before, that our industry does a really good job of making things sound extremely complicated. So then you, as the potential client, you think, wow, I don't know these things. I never will, because the person presenting this makes it seem like they're the secret decoder pin to get me to actually have an understanding or actually get access to these types of things. And we'll be the first one to say no, like that's not the case. And that's what we want to do. We want to take out the fear mongering. We want to take out the jargon, if you will, and give you the real cold hard facts behind why something may be a good idea, why something may not be a bad idea, and just the real details behind it. So the topic that I am transitioning to is private market investing, because I would say maybe over the past 10, 15 years or so, at least in our industry, there's been a huge momentum into being able to get access to these private markets. And generally speaking, private markets, alternative investments, if you will, they've been carved out for a certain type of investor, right? Meaning you have to have a certain level of net worth, a certain amount of investable assets, which Rob will certainly get into. But now this landscape is really opening to just more investors, like meaning they don't have to fit that exact mold and they can get access to these types of investments, right? So let's kind of get into it. And Rob, you can start this however you want, but maybe for the listeners understanding, because I think most people would think about investing, they think about the S&P 500, maybe an ETF or an index mutual fund or a stock like Apple or Nvidia or maybe a Micron. That's not what we're talking about. So maybe you can talk about the differences there and then get into like, where do private investments actually like fit in for an investor, right? Because it's not going to be everything. You're not going to take 100% of your money and put it into a private investment. A lot of people hear private investments and go run from the hills of, what happened with REITs back in the great financial crisis, right? But floor is yours, Rob. Give us your take on private investments. What are they? Where do they fit in? And do you spend a lot of time looking at these private investments?
2: I spend a ton of time looking at private investments, but let's start with what are they, how they fit in. So I believe that I completely agree with you. Our industry does a terrible job of educating clients. And I think that for those of us who do come up with great educational content and modules, clients really appreciate that and gravitate to those of us that do that. So I'll give you just a little snippet of my educational component. I call it the portfolio optimization tools. So we as advisors have literally thousands of different strategies that we can use either individually or in tandem to build customized portfolios for clients. And if we were being objective, which I'm about to be very objective, We were to categorize each of those thousands of investments into different subsets. There are really six different categories, of which private markets will be the last one. But just to kind of bring it full circle and talk about the other ones high level first. So every strategy that we have access to can fit into one of these six categories. First would be just reallocating across asset classes. And that's where most advisors start and stop. They'll say, hey, you're about to retire. Maybe you should go from an 80-20, 80% stocks, 20% fixed income to a 60-40 model, 60% stocks, 40% fixed income. And that's like the whole, that's the beginning, middle, and end of the story. And it's important, but if you just stop there, you're missing out. The second would be concentrated position solutions. Now, I believe you have one of the associates from my team joining you in a couple month or 2 months to talk about the 9 or 10 concentrated position solutions that are available and how to use them for the benefit of a client to reduce their risk to a concentrated low basis position. Defined outcome strategies. Those are strategies like structured notes or some other types of option overlay strategies where you're knowingly giving up some upside, but you're doing that so that you either have a floor or a buffer on the downside. Tax alpha strategies. These are strategies that, in addition to providing some type of return in alignment with what you're expecting, they also provide tax benefit, like a tax loss harvesting strategy. You get the performance of the Standard & Poor's 500, but you do so in a way that not only is very tax efficient, but if done properly, should produce tax benefits for other parts of your portfolio. Fifth out of six would be ESG and SRI strategy. So environmental, social governance, and socially responsible investing overlays, either positive screens or negative screens. Negative meaning, hey, I want to have a faith-based portfolio, or I don't want to own any tobacco, alcohol, firearms. I don't want to own any petroleum, anything, right? And what I found on that one, throughout my entire career, I probably had a handful of folks that really expressed an ESG or SRI importance in their planning prior to COVID. Once COVID hit, all bets were off. Within 1 year, I had five, and then the second year, I had, like, it was just astronomical. All right, but private investments. So private investments, what are private investments? A lot of times people think they're just so different than public investments, but they're really not. So private equity is a lot like public equity from the perspective of you're buying ownership of a company. I'm going to put you on the spot, Jeremiah, and ask you a question. If we were to, I would ask the audience, but they can't answer me. If we were to look at all of the companies in the United States that have at least $250 million of revenue, so not Joey's Pizza, you know, on the corner, but $250 million revenue and up, what percentage of those companies are private versus public?
1: I mean, I'd probably say, I would assume that the public side is higher than the private side. So maybe, I want to say 70-30, but I feel like just the way you're leading into it, I'm going to assume that actually the private space is actually more so than the public space.
2: You're correct. Roughly 6 out of every 7 companies are private that are in 250 million or higher. So that's doing the math. That's roughly 86%. So roughly 86% of companies with 250 million of revenue or higher are private. So if you're not incorporating private equity, private stock ownership in your portfolio, you're basically saying, hey, I really only want to fish in the pool of 1/7 of the potential opportunities to invest in. That's kind of a fun fact. So that's private equity versus public equity, private credit versus public credit. Private credit is just a company that's loaning money directly to other companies. So it's interesting. If you look at I'm going to put on my financial planner geek hat for a second. And if I was in front of a classroom, I'd draw this up on a board. I would draw a graph, and basically it's kind of hard to do on the radio, but,
1: theater of the mind, Rob, you got it.
2: Yeah. So basically we would be looking at a graph where the x-axis, the across the bottom would be risk. And the further to the right, the riskier, the further to the left, the less risky. And then up and down the y-axis would be return. So the higher, the better. So if we were to plot the dots, and actually I have a graph that I can show, and I'll bring it up for those who are tuning in a different way. Let me see. Where is that? Here we go. Almost there. So it's coming up right now, but it's not turned on. That's all right. I'll just explain. So basically, if you look at the long-term risk return profile of public equity versus private equity, over the long haul, private equity has actually generated significantly higher returns with less risk. Private credit compared to public credit, higher returns with less risk. So that's a good starting place as to why you might want to consider it. What's also interesting is that most individual investors don't have any private market exposure at all. Now, if you look at really big, sophisticated portfolios like endowments, pensions, family offices, endowments on average have almost 60% of their overall portfolio invested in private market securities. Pensions about a third, and family offices about 35%. The average individual, under 3%.
1: That is a big disconnect. Okay, so now we know what, in general, comparison private markets, private credit to the public markets. Let's talk about how they actually fit in for an investor. We'll be right back.
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1: And we're back. 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Again, we are live. Phone lines are open. 979-59-MONEY. You have questions around private markets, private investments. Now's the time to ask. Maybe you've invested in one. Maybe your advisor put you in one and you really don't know what it is or why it's there. Or maybe you've heard the hot topics or news headlines or financial pundits talking about private markets and private credit. That

0: Well, investing is a lot like driving a car. And I like to use this analogy all the time. It's important when you're driving a car to know what's in your rearview mirror, what's already happened. And what's in the rearview mirror is public equities, public stocks have done extremely well over the last 3-4 years. They've significantly outperformed their longer term averages. So long, long term, the stock market has generated returns in the high single digits, low double digits, 9, 10, 11% range. And over the last 3 or 4 years, it's been much higher than that. So it's important to know what's in the rear view, but it's more important, I think, to know what's in the windshield in front of you. What are the twists and turns and potholes and what are the weather conditions coming at you? And from that perspective, this is going to be a little geeky, but what are the capital market assumptions? What do we expect to be happening in front of us on both the public and the private market side? On the public market side, there are a lot of really very reputable firms out there that make their living in the public market space. Take Vanguard as an example. Vanguard publishes their projected capital market assumptions for public markets and private. Last year, their expectations for public markets were lower than private markets. This year, they just updated their numbers again last month. Again, their public market expectations are lower than private markets, and they're one of the largest public market firms on the planet. So it's kind of mind-blowing, right? So I believe that it makes sense for my clients, if they have large equity positions that have done really well, you never lose money by taking some gains off the table. So if you can do it in a non-taxable account and there's no tax friction to do it. So that's kind of like step one. Where do you get the dollars from? But then how do you think about putting dollars into, whether it's private equity, private credit, private real estate, private infrastructure? It really comes down to what is the purpose for that dollar? I guess one thing that I do want to touch on is, it used to be very difficult and very complicated, and the access to private markets was very, very challenging. Even if you could get access to them, to the funds, you probably had to be what's called a qualified purchaser. That just means you have liquid assets of at least $5 million and up. And most of my clients check that box, but most individuals don't check that box. So access. But even if you qualified as a qualified purchaser, it was difficult because they were the fund wrappers, if you will, the structures were known as capital commitment and drawdown funds. So Jeremiah, you'd say, hey, I'm going to give you $1 million to put into this fund. Well, just because you want to give them $1 million today, they wouldn't take your $1 million. They would then tell you when they wanted the dollars. They would call your dollars. Usually you get a week or two notice. And, you know, they call 12.7% of the portfolio. So in this example, you'd have to ship $127,000. So it would take a period of 3 or 4 years before all of your money was actually even put to work. And then from there, once the private equity firm sold one of those businesses, that's when you would get distribution. So it was very difficult. It was clunky, even if you could get into it. Today, I would say started maybe 10 years or so ago, maybe 15 now, a few companies were really at the forefront of creating these evergreen types of structures whereby if Jeremiah, you said, hey, I want to put $100,000 into something, once the paperwork's filled out and they take your $100,000, it all gets invested right away. So it's because of these evergreen structures and also interval funds, which are a special type of mutual fund, that individual investors have had the opportunity to even tap into this private market space at a much, much higher clip.
1: Let's talk about liquidity on these, because I think that's a big thing that I always have top of mind when looking at these alternative investments and looking at, okay, is there a good alignment between desired outcome or purpose of the dollars of the client that we're working with? And then obviously it making sense to get into private credit, private equity, understanding that, hey, we need to know the timeline of this, of the dollars. And we know, because that's really going to come down to the purpose, right? Because if there's one thing that, you know, I always say this in life, it's always a T-chart. There's pros and cons with everything. And, you know, another cliche is there's no solutions, just trade-offs, right? So in the private market space, there is a trade-off, and that does come down to, you know, I would say one of those things is liquidity, right? Like meaning you invested, let's say January 1 and then February 1st is around. You're like, hey, you know what? I want to pull my money out because I want to go buy a boat. That's not necessarily in the cards there.
0: That is not. Well, for capital commitment and drawdown funds, depending on the underlying fund, I'll tell clients, do not expect to get a single penny back for 5 years. And in many instances, closer to 10. On the evergreen funds, I think our industry has done a terrible job of providing client education on, they call them semi-liquid funds. So when you saw the news over the last year about private credit funds not allowing investors to get their money out, well, investors should have already known that because their advisor should have educated

0: data dump on it on the front end before they put money in. So most of these types of evergreen funds, let's just use the most common, they have quarterly liquidity. And the most common cadence is a 5%, they will redeem 5% on a quarterly basis, but it's a 5% gate. And what does that mean? It doesn't mean each investor can only sell 5% of the position, but rather the fund itself is saying that they will redeem 5% of the entire fund on a quarterly basis. So quick geek math example here. Let's pretend the fund was worth $100 billion, 5% of 100 billion, 5 billion. So if that particular quarter, all of the investors who want to sell are 5 billion or less, everybody gets cash out 100%. But if the amount of folks that want to sell is higher, let's pretend it's 10 billion. Well, the amount that they will liquidate is 5, which is half of 10. So Jeremiah, if in that particular quarter you wanted to sell $100,000, you would have only gotten half of that or $50,000 out. So it's clients need to know that going in. And if you're one of my clients, you're definitely going to know that, because I'll ask you quiz questions to make sure you understand. But the second thing is, you should, as an investor, expect to get a better return from something that doesn't have daily liquidity. Because otherwise, and we call that the lack of liquidity premium. Because otherwise, why would you do it? If you have investment A, which is completely daily liquid and it has the same exact risk return profile as investment B, which only has quarterly liquidity, nobody should knowingly pick B. That would be a dumb choice, right? So you should expect to either get a better return or have less risk or higher income. There should be something that's special about the lack of daily liquid strategies.
1: Liquidity, it's important. We got to take a break. We'll be right back.
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1: Welcome back to the Real Money Pros. I'm Jeremiah Bates. He is Rob Wolf. We are the Real Money Pros. Well, Rob is a guest that we're fortunate to have join us on this Saturday. Of course, Rob, he is a managing director of Apollon Wealth Management. Apollon Wealth Management is the sponsor of our program. We are a sponsor-driven show. And of course, Apollon Wealth Management, that's where the fiduciary advisors that you hear on this program reside. Now, we are live, which means the phone lines are open. So you can send us a question via a text message. You can call into the program. Obviously, we're talking about private markets, private investments. What are they? Why do they fit in a portfolio? You've probably seen them in the news. You've probably seen financial pundits talk about these. And we're really trying to provide education on these. They're kind of take away the mystery, if you will, and actually how to get access to these. So again, if you have a question, or if you want to change the topic to estate planning, you want to change the topic to tax efficiencies, retirement planning, investing, whatever the case is, call us, send us a text message, 979-59-MONEY. That is 979-596-6639. Rob, we actually got a quick question that came in. He said, hi, how is an individual supposed to find these private markets?
0: Sure. That's a great question. Most private market securities will not allow an individual to go to that firm and get the strategy directly. They'll have to go through an advisor. So I would start with, if you already have an advisor, ask your advisor if he or she has access to private market securities. And if not, maybe it's time to upgrade.
1: Indeed. Indeed. And that's the thing too. We talked about there are barriers of entry, which you could argue they're there for a reason, right? Because, sure. You know, one thing that you could say about the private markets, if you will, is that maybe not as volatile, at least from the visual standpoint, right? Because, you know, we all see what the stock, what the S&P 500 is doing after what the Federal Reserve said, or, you know, now we have oil prices and changes expectations of inflation, which could change the pathway for the Federal Reserve, which is causing the bond market to react in a certain way, right? So those are going to be point in time, second after second repricing in the public markets that you see. Not necessarily the case on the private markets, but then you could also say maybe that's one of the features that is there, that you're not seeing that drastic movement of volatility, which could temper emotions that are involved in investing. And I'll be clear, a lot of times emotions are involved in investing, and that's where you want to do your best to remove those and have a strategy and stick to the strategy. And ultimately, the point being is that these, whether it's a private investment in the private markets is what we're talking about, or a public investment, understanding what the purpose of that investment is. Like, how is it going to serve you? How is it going to serve the overall plan? And a lot of times it is a good fit. Like, there's a lot of cool things, a lot of positive features in complementing these private investments to the public side. But yeah, there is, you know, another barrier where if you're an individual, you can't just go to a firm that offers these private investments or a private investment fund and say, hey, I want to invest money. They want to make sure, because it's having that advisor in between there, they can do their due diligence to make sure, well, is it a good idea? Do you meet the qualifications? Do you understand it? Because when you're educated and understand it, then it makes you more strategic and less emotionally involved. Because let's just say maybe someone didn't understand the entire nuance. You go in and think, hey, I'm expecting better returns in this private investment than the public market. So that's why I want to put my money in there. okay, we got to talk about, you got to understand the nuances, how it functions, the lack of liquidity, like the tax ramifications, how they report taxes, what happens when the fund matures, like all of that. It's important to have that advisor there, in my opinion, to make sure that that education's there. There's that clear understanding, and also the logistics of getting the dollars into the fund are done accurately. So again, bottom line is, Rob, to your point, you got to have a qualified investor, or sorry, advisor in between you as the investor to get you exposure into these private markets. Now, on this topic of private markets, understanding, like, I will say the landscape opens up as far as the opportunities of things that you can actually invest in. I mean, we talked about private real estate. We talked about private debt. We talked a little bit about private equity. I mean, Rob, in this space, obviously, it's got a lot of momentum and gained in popularity over the past 10 or 15 years. So with that, I would imagine that the categories of which that are now that are involved in private equity or private credit is probably pretty vast, right? Like maybe things that you think you could invest in, well, maybe you actually can invest in. Can you speak to that?
0: Sure. I'm going to start with some of the considerations that your listeners should take into consideration when they do start talking to their professional about private markets. So be aware of the following factors. Think of them as private investment portfolio design elements, and I'll definitely land the plane answering your exact question. But first is, as you build your portfolio, make sure you're diversifying across firms. Don't put all your dollars with one firm, even if it's the best, biggest one. Diversify across firms, strategy types, and potentially even vintages, meaning what year the portfolio is from. You can diversify across structure. So we talked a little bit about capital commitment drawdown funds, which have basically, I think of it as no liquidity, versus evergreen funds, which have some semblance of liquidity that we just went into in the last segment. Tax efficiency. So this comes down to, there are certain types of private investments, or heck, any investments, that you should probably try to always own in a retirement account versus others that you should always try to own in a taxable or non-retirement account. Liquidity, we talked about. Diversifying geographically is important. But in terms of interest, very interesting types of things to invest in. So we think of building a portfolio in private markets a lot like a lot of individuals are similar to what they do in public markets, having a core and a satellite approach. Core, extremely well diversified. So in the public markets, maybe that's the S&P 500 or some variation thereof. Satellite, maybe it's emerging markets, maybe it's small cap growth. So in the private markets, we do something similar. We'll build a nice core portfolio from the really big reputable firms, extremely well diversified. And then we'll look for some targeted alpha opportunities. Alpha is just a fancy way of saying, how do we get extra expected return? So there are really three key areas that I personally gravitate towards for my client capital, heck, my own capital. One is investing in GP stakes. So GP stakes, general partner stakes. So that's actually investing in private market companies themselves. The second would be investing, this probably won't be a shock, artificial intelligence related companies. And then the third, and this is the most fun one, so that's why I saved it for last, investing into the entire professional sports ethos, professional sports. Most folks don't realize you can invest in professional sports. They're actually, I'm aware of three different ways you can do it. The last two of those three require you to have at least $100 million per check. So we probably won't spend a lot of time on that today. But there are private market companies that have created portfolios that if you invest into them, you get exposure to minority interests in the NFL, Major League Baseball, NBA, Major League Soccer, NHL, European soccer, et cetera.
1: Which is really interesting because I know this hit the headlines too, where, you know, I'm a huge football fan, college football fan, NFL fan, probably didn't hitch my trailer on the correct NFL franchise, the Detroit Lions, but you know, hey, they'll get there eventually. But we've seen those headlines where you've had these legacy owners of these teams where they've relinquished some of that ownership to, you know, the headlines will say like a private investment firm, like AKA private equity, in which we're talking about. Well, that's where, okay, you know, just as a casual sports fan or you're a diehard sports fan, it's like you see that, it's like, oh, okay, well, the ownership's getting shaken up a little bit. Maybe we see that trend around, you know, private equity or private firms buying various interests in various companies, but now they're entering the professional sports space. Okay, cool. You see that. But how that actually looks on the back end for you as an investor, it gives you an ability or an opportunity, if you will, to actually have your dollars in form of investment to have exposure to NFL, like these sports franchises, whether it's MLB, NFL, and obviously I'm sure there's like nuances and specifics within these various funds, but again, it just kind of speaks to this whole private equity space that's available, where it doesn't have to be in the form of like a traditional like real estate, where they're going to go build a giant strip mall or something like that, like, which I think most people probably, that's the first place where their mind goes when they think of, you know, private markets, because I think that's historically what a lot of people have been involved in, at least in my experience. But that whole landscape has just opened up tremendously, and those opportunities will probably increase. Like you mentioned, AI, public space, a lot of attention is going to be on, you know, these bigger companies that we deem as AI, like your NVIDIAs or the chip makers, right? Like your Intels and your Dells and all of that. And obviously there's companies that like Caterpillar's been crushing it this year because you have the infrastructure and power generation around this. But now there's a lot of other companies that are not publicly traded, that great companies as far as that you probably want exposure as an investor, but they're not publicly traded. How do you get access to them? Insert the private markets.
0: Sure. Yeah. So on the professional sports side, a few things. One is why somebody should be interested in it, other than they're a fan and they think it's cool. Certainly that's one. That entire industry has transformed a lot. First of all, they used to just be owned by very wealthy people as trophy assets. But through time, institutional capital has been given the opportunity to start investing in them. But why? The real reason is cord cutting. That's one of the biggest reasons. If you think about how 20 years ago, people would get together and at their friend's house and watch Friends on Thursday nights at 8 o'clock, right? Well, nobody does it anymore. The only time people are watching live programming is pretty much sports. And I have a whole bunch more to share on that front, but
1: we got to take a break, Rob. Oh yeah, no, the private market space, it's certainly interesting. Again, this is the Real Money Pros. 979-59-MONEY. Call us or text us. We'll be right back.
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15: 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Hey, Alfie, what can I get for you?
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1: 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Last segment. I wish we might have to do a podcast or have you come back for a round two, because like there's so many things. I'm just like, I want to talk about this and talk about that. But, you know, the beauty of radio, you're condensed, so we just got to get to the good stuff, right? But along the lines of these private investments, talking about private equity, and the thing that we were talking about last segment is, hey, one of the avenues where you can direct your investment dollars through the private market space is sports franchises, NFL, MLB, and kind of what I talked about is, you know, one of the headlines that we've seen is, you know, you're seeing these private equity firms coming in and getting involved in these sports franchises, right? Where I loved how you put it, right? Where traditionally it was ultra wealthy individuals or business owners. Like, you have the Kraft family, you have, you know, Denver Broncos, it's the Walmart family. You know, it's like, you know, they made their money, you know, through their other ventures, and then they had, you know, access capital to go buy said sports franchise, right? Now that's kind of taken on a completely different realm, if you will, where the franchises themselves are looked at now a vehicle of profitability, whether it's the franchises or the leagues itself. And now you can exposure these. But one thing you touched on, which I found is interesting, is one of the big reasons for, say, like NFL. I mean, this could be the cross board for MLB and things like that, is the streaming now. It's like we don't digest entertainment like how we did as a kid, right? Like, now it's through streaming services. I mean, the only thing I'm watching live nowadays is sports. I don't, like, that's it. Everything else is either going to be subscription based through a Netflix or some type of streaming service that I can watch at my leisure whenever I want, right? But sports, that is one thing that you bet your bippy on that I'm going to watch live, because you just can't replicate that, right?
0: That's right.
1: But it does translate to profitability, like you were saying.
0: It really does. So let's look at these dominoes as they fall. I haven't yet seen the analysis for 2025, but in 2024, 95 of the top 100 most viewed programs were NFL games. 95 out of 100. That is mind-numbing. The other five, Macy's Thanksgiving Day Parade, College Football Championship Game, the award show, the State Oscars of the Union. Oscars. So 95. So that's why advertisers are willing to pay so much for I'll just use the NFL as an example here, as the marquee example, and why their contracts with not just the traditional networks, NBC, ABC, Fox, but now the less traditional Amazon, et cetera, Apple, are so high. So that's really interesting in and of itself. But take it the next step. When somebody, the private equity firms are investing in these firms, that's part of it. The other part is they're seeing this business, and they're mostly investing in the teams that have their own stadiums. And then they're using some of that capital to build out entire entertainment districts around the stadiums. So now they're transforming a venue that's maybe used 8 times, 12 times a year, depending on playoff, if they make the playoffs, to being able to be used significantly more and become a destination during non-game days. So that's pretty awesome as well. The NFL was actually the last of the North American leagues to allow private equity. In fact, they finally voted on August 27th of 2024 to allow private equity in. It was a 31-1 vote. The one abstention, the owner of the Cincinnati Bengals. Whatever. But they did so in a way, and the NFL is very cognizant of its brand, and they joke around all the time about protecting the shield. Well, they don't joke around. They're very serious about it, protecting the shield. So they did things that were a little different than the other leagues. So, for example, in all of the other leagues, private equity can buy up to 30% of the teams. So my opinion is the NFL started much lower. They started at 10%, and that's where we still are at 10%, because they wanted to get more votes, more owners to vote, and they figured if they downsized the impact, it would make it easier to get a yes vote. So NFL can only be owned up to 10%. The NFL also only approved 3 individual firms to buy into franchises. Now, I expect that will change through time as well. In fact, just last week, I saw the first hint of that. So the 3 firms, and I'll just name them. I'm not recommending any of them. They're all excellent firms. Arctos, which used to be a standalone firm, which is now part of KKR. They were acquired by KKR earlier this year. Ares, a standalone firm, and Sixth Street. Those are the 3 firms that are individually approved to buy into the NFL. Just last week, a buddy of mine who's at Apollo, he was on stage at this big sports business kind of conference, and he was quoted saying that Apollo really wants to buy an NFL team. So this was the first kind of fire across the bow that I recall seeing from one of those non-3 firms that are already approved to say, hey, we want in as well. And Apollo, I believe they're the 2nd or 3rd largest private markets firm in terms of assets under management. Wouldn't surprise me if they got in eventually.
1: Well, I mean, they obviously have the resources and the capital to deploy to actually do that. And you could argue that a shop of that size and that desire, hey, they might actually be able to make that happen. Hey, like, listen, money talks, right? And obviously the NFL wants to protect the shield. But again, if they're also looking at this as for profit, and if the profits look a little bit more attractive by getting some diversification, if you will, as far as ownership, and that's in the form of private equity, then so be it. Again, phone lines are open, 979-59-MONEY. You can call us or text us, 979-596-6639. We did have a text message come through. I kind of want to paraphrase it because it's a little long. It's kind of funny. It says, I got around $5 million invested, so I'm obviously not going to buy the Denver Broncos anytime soon. But sounds like an individual investor can actually get exposure to NFL or NBA teams through one of these funds. So if I did want to do that, what am I actually buying? So that's kind of a good question, right? So I look at this as like more like, you know, Rob, let's say you're meeting with this individual and they're like, hey, let's say they're a qualified purchaser. They meet all the criteria. This investment makes sense with their overall objective. Let's just assume those, right? And they want to get exposure to this one of these sports franchises. So let's say they take the money and actually put it in to, and I'm assuming it's in the form of a fund. Like, once the money's in the fund, like, what are they, like, it's a good question. What am I actually buying? Like, what do I actually own?
0: Sure. So without naming names, because that would be inappropriate, one of the firms that's very active in the space will buy primarily minority interests in the underlying franchises. So that's one model, one that I like, one that I personally invest in, but it's not the only model. Another firm that's active in the space actually takes a different approach. They can buy minority interest, but they can also invest up and down the entire capital stack, meaning they can, on the lower end of the capital stack, they can buy entire 100% of a franchise, which they've done. They can also, on the other end of the capital stack, loan money to franchises and pretty much anything in between. So it depends on which fund you invest in. Most of the funds that are out there today are the capital commitment drawdown type. that I mentioned earlier, where you have to commit capital upfront and then they tell you when they want your money. There are a few that are evergreen structures. So for the gentleman who texted in, he may want to consider, at least as he's dipping his toe into the water, find an advisor that's comfortable with and able to explain the nuances of the evergreen structure, because then the dollars he wants to commit $100,000, it goes to work right away for him. And it's just an easier glide path to getting started versus jumping right into the deep end of the pool.
1: And that's why we had you on today, Rob, to really give us the education, take away the jargon, and really teach us on this. We'll be back next weekend. Thank you.
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26: Houthis say they stage an attack on Saudi Arabia. I'm Daria Albinger, Fox News. The Houthi rebels in Yemen say they tried attacking Riyadh, the capital of Saudi Arabia, with cruise and ballistic missiles as well as drones. Fox's Stephanie Bennett with details.
27: The Houthis did not specify what they targeted, but said they attacked sensitive sites and there were no immediate reports of casualties. Now, flames and a large plume of black smoke near King Khalid International Airport in Saudi Arabia's capital of Riyadh. Tracking website Flight Radar 24 reported major issues, including long delays. And for the first time in months, emergency air raid alert sounded overnight across the capital as residents reported hearing loud explosions.
26: The attempted attack follows days of conflict between Saudi Arabia and the Houthis, who have been acting as proxies for Iran. There are now less than 2 months to go until the midterm elections, and Democrats are beginning to hone in on affordability as they try to retake the House and the Senate. Fox's Chad Pergrams on Capitol Hill.
28: Some Republicans are frank about the party's prospects this fall. Democrats are stumping on the cost of living. Republicans are touting last year's big, beautiful bill. But some Republicans say voters ask, "What have you done for me lately?" There's doubt about a cohesive message from either party. But another issue is emerging. GOP Ohio Senator John Husted tried to pass legislation controlling utility rates for those living close to data centers, redirecting the expenses to big tech. But Democrats blocked that. Husted is vulnerable this fall. Republicans believe that Democrats thwarting the bill actually helps them make the case about affordability. On Capitol Hill, Chad Pergram, Fox News.
3: Gas prices have been rising and diesel prices even more so. The AAA pegging the national average for a gallon now at $6.46.